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5: Dustin Sweetelson with Mark Melusis taking you through the night on VSiN Primetime. 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Real quick, Derek Stevens just walked into the studio. Wasn't expecting to see him. We have a guest on the line. I was unaware Derek, the owner of Circa, was dropping by here. But Derek has something he wants to say real quick.
6: No, it's good to see you. I'm glad you have the guest. We had a bad schedule. Great to see you.
5: Great to see you. You never know
6: what you're going to run into. We got Wilbo over here, too. We weren't quite sure.
5: You guys want to come back in 15 minutes?
6: We're good. We got to run.
5: All right.
6: Thanks, Derek.
5: Sorry. He's great suit today, by the way. An absolutely
7: fantastic
5: suit.
7: That is a great suit. Checkered. Beautiful.
5: Yeah. So, all right. With that, we'll keep you updated on the baseball all night long. We've got plenty to discuss as far as the World Cup is concerned, and that's what we're going to do right now going out to the Progressive Guest Line. Michael LaHood is with us, covering the sport right now, CBS Sports, former professional player, at Michael LaHood. You can find him on X, 8 years in the MLS, 2 in the NASL, 2 in the USL, 9th overall pick in the MLS draft when he came out, and he joins us now on the Progressive Guest Line. Michael, talk to me, man, because we're on the air right now. We're watching the soccer match with Portugal and Croatia, but we're not totally locked into all the developments. What has stood out the most for you in watching this at 0-0 at the half?
8: Well, first of all, it's good to be on, and big shout out to our mutual friend, Andrew Passaro. I know you're listening. I know you want to make some money, so dial into what I'm about to say, because this is a big one, fellas. It's the two oldest players in World Cup history to ever start a World Cup knockout match. It's Cristiano Ronaldo, Luka Modric, two Ballon d'Or winners, but we haven't really seen either of them put their stamp on this game. It's exactly what I thought it was going to be, and it's a cagey affair. And when I was looking at the odds coming into this, and I actually had to just tweak the odds a bit, there was a moment in the 12th minute where I thought, okay, Portugal looked like the team that's on top. And I said, okay, let me sprinkle a little bit of money on this. And Portugal, in the 12th minute, Ronaldo gets a free kick. The weight of the world's on his shoulders. Everyone is holding their breath. It was at minus 300, and he shanks it. Wow. Not what I was thinking. So Portugal, definitely the favorites going into halftime. But this Croatia side, they're a stubborn bunch.
7: What do you expect? What's the adjustment you expect from Croatia here in the second half, Michael, if they're able to pull off the upset?
8: Well, this is a Croatia side that they're willing to suffer for one another. And I think in transition, that is where they can make people a lot of money today. One player that I really like for this Croatian side, Martin Bačurdina, we cover him at the Golos Network at CBS Sports, and he plays for this is one of the most beautiful places to play soccer on planet Earth. FOMO, it's where George Klina goes to vacation. It's also where Martin Bačurdina scores a bunch of goals and makes people a bunch of money. I like his pace. I like his just positional awareness. And he's the sort of player that could just score a goal from something out of absolutely nothing from a pass from Luka Modric.
5: Michael LaHood's with us, CBS Sports soccer analyst. Right now, Portugal minus 135 on the money line to win in 90 minutes. Croatia 7-1. The draw is plus 180. And coming into this match, it feels like a lot of the talk, Michael, was about the central focus of this Portugal offense and Ronaldo, and that being an issue where they're getting bogged down offensively. Is that something you're seeing tonight, or have they kind of adjusted with this matchup tonight?
8: I think they've made some significant adjustments, and let's take some context into this. There's a lot of emotion really surrounding this Portuguese side because one of their former teammates, Diogo Jota, he actually passed away almost a year ago to the day in a tragic car accident. So their head coach, Roberto Martinez, said that this is going to be a second World Cup for them and that they should play in honor of him. So a lot of these players, they're not just playing for glory, but they're also playing for a fallen comrade and a former teammate. So Cristiano Ronaldo, what I've seen from him is he's trying to just get touches on the ball, as great players do. get a feel, get a rhythm. But when I looked at the odds for him, anytime goal scorer, right now it's a +115. I think that's going to come very good because Rafa Leão, their left winger for Portugal, he's having a field day right now on Josip Stanisic, the right fullback for Croatia. It's a mismatch. We've seen Rafa Leão pick his head up and look for Ronaldo. I wouldn't be surprised. I'm not telling anyone to do something crazy. Look, I got 11-month-old at home. I got diapers to buy. I got baby food, you know, to buy as well. So we bet responsibly, right? So I'm not saying first goal scorer, but keep an eye on Cristiano Ronaldo, anytime goal scorer, +115, and I'm going to throw you another goal. Rafa Leão, +100 to score or assist. I think both of those odds, you can cash in on that because they look hungry.
7: Michael, I want to ask you about the match that gets going later on tonight, 11 o'clock Eastern time. What's your thoughts on Switzerland and Algeria?
8: Yeah, look, this is going to be what I coined the Vladimir Petkovic derby or the rivalry match for the Algeria coach who used to actually coach the Swiss national team back in the 2014 World Cup. And this Swiss side, unfortunately, they did well in the group stage, and they came up against a guy named, I don't know, you may have heard him, Lionel Messi, and they fell short right at the death. So they're a really, really good team. They're a dark horse, and as good as Algeria are on the African continent, I just think that Switzerland, money line at -225, I almost want to guarantee it, but I know nothing is guaranteed in sports. But I don't care. I'm going to guarantee it anyways. -225 money line, hammer that home. Switzerland will win the Vladimir Petkovic derby solely because they have one of the best players that you probably don't think of when you think of Swiss football, and Granit Xhaka. He is the general. He is the captain. He is the heart and soul. And he's also the metronome. He's got a winning mentality. And every single team he plays for, they tend to win big games and big tournaments and big moments. So up Swiss, as they say.
5: Michael Lahoud is our guest, CBS Sports soccer analyst. I want to ask you for one last thing before we go. The U.S. plays on Monday. They're -120 favorites against Belgium. How's it look for our boys? Do they really have a chance here to make it to the final eight?
8: Yeah, look, this is the U.S. side that's going to be reeling a bit because as great as the performance was in the round of 32 against their opponent, who, let's be honest, the U.S. was miles better than Bosnia-Herzegovina. It was levels to this. They're going to be missing Fuller and Balogun, who's cooking. We call him Chef Balogun because he's cooking up something special in the kitchen for the U.S. men's national team. Well, he's actually out. He's going to be suspended. I don't think he should have gotten a red card. Up steps Ricardo Pepi. And Ricardo Pepi, he's listed anytime goal scorer, +175. But I really think that this is the game for when Christian Pulisic, and oh, looks like Croatia almost scored. Mateo Kovacic, oh, man, wow. That would have just thrown my Ronaldo bet out the window. But this is time for Captain America Christian Pulisic, as Croatia fans are screaming right here in Queens, New York, thinking Croatia should have scored. But Captain America, I think he's going to score a goal. I think he's going to look back to his best. And there's some good money and good value on it. +170, Christian Pulisic, anytime goal scorer. You bet your house on it. Just don't bet my dreadlocks on it if you don't like my hair.
5: I like where your head's at with that one. He's Michael Lahoud. Check him out, CBS Sports and on X, at Michael Lahoud. Hey, man, that was awesome. Would love to chat again throughout the World Cup.
7: Thank you.
8: Yeah, thanks for having me on, guys.
5: Awesome stuff from Michael on the World Cup. And he's right. Croatia had a chance. They're still on the attack right now with possession,
7: no doubt,
5: looking for a corner. This could, if they score first, one, it kills one of my bets. But two, Portugal and all the issues that they've had to start this thing off, I don't know what adjustment they make after that. But feels like you have to go away from Ronaldo at that point and open it up for other people to have opportunities. If you're the Portuguese in this spot, just going to pull up the live line right now, Moose, because we are scoreless at the 48-minute mark, just underway in the second half. 90-minute line, Portugal's -115, Croatia 6-1, draws +160 as they thwart the attempt from Croatia and Portugal back in possession of the ball.
7: Yeah, it's amazing. It's amazing what pressure does, you know, when you're looking at it. And it's hard for, you know, you and I are not huge soccer guys, right? But when you look at the event of the World Cup and what this means to each and every one of these players that are on the pitch in any given match, you know, and how tight they can get, right? And how really when you look at the coaching or, you know, how restrictive they can get or conservative at times. For Portugal here, we've seen teams respond. Listen, we saw England respond. We saw Belgium respond. We saw a team like Germany not respond and get eliminated. It'll be interesting to see if Croatia is able to get the first one through. How Portugal, obviously coming into this one as a heavy favorite to advance against Croatia, how Portugal does respond, especially with all the word and belief that this is going to be this is going to be Ronaldo's final run representing Portugal in international soccer. So it's going to be fun here in the second half. As long as Croatia keeps this game scoreless, the better chance they have to win.
5: Updates for you in Major League Baseball. The White Sox have taken a lead on the Guardians in the fifth, 3-2. This Sam Antenati at the top of the order, he's a 300 hitter on the year, does really well against righties. He's 2-for-3. He just scored a run. He drove in a run. He's a big part of why Chicago is now leading on the road at Cleveland. Atlanta is on top of St. Louis, 5-3 in the third. Dustin May knocked out, not able to get out of the first inning in this matchup down at Truist Park. And it looks like Tampa Bay on the offensive attack early. They lead Kansas City at Kauffman, 3-1. We're in the second, and the top of the order back up with Yandy Diaz at the dish mark.
7: Yeah, and the Rays came into this one, you know, with a 3.5-game lead over the Yankees in the American League East. And Dustin, as you mentioned last hour when we were talking about this game, winners of 7 straight. Caminero has been unbelievable, has hit home runs in 6 straight games. And the Tampa Bay Rays, after a lot of Yankee fans felt like they were going to run away and hide in the American League East, look at the Tampa Bay Rays back on top of the division, and they've got a 3-1 lead over the Royals.
5: The NBA offseason's been crazy. Coming up in about 15, 20 minutes, 50, bottom of this hour. I'll just do the exact time. 8:30 Eastern time. Bobby Marks, ESPN NBA insider. What's hot and heavy with LeBron? Is there another big move to be made by some of these contenders? All of that and more coming your way on VSiN Primetime.
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5: Back on VSiN Primetime alongside Mark Melusis, I'm Dustin Sweetelson, and we finally have action in Toronto. And it's not it's not Kawhi in the private jet landing for his press conference with the Raptors. No. Croatia on the board first. 1-0, 54-minute mark. And Mark, I got to tell you, the setup for the goal, the cross pass, punching it in into the net, and Portugal beautiful. All of a sudden's on their heels trailing in this one in the round of 32.
7: Yeah, I think it was Ivan Perisic, I believe I'm pronouncing that correctly, for Croatia. That gives them the 1-0 lead at the 53rd minute of the second half. And you look at it statistically, I mean, Portugal right now has got 9 shots. They've only had 1 shot on target the entire game. I mean, that's it for Portugal. And now they're in a little bit of a pressure cooker. There's no doubt about it, Dustin, that the fact that they're trailing now in the second half, they were a decided favorite coming into this match. We were talking about if Croatia could ever strike first, how would Portugal respond? Well, we're all going to find out together.
5: This is crazy. Betting market, I mentioned Portugal right before that goal was down to minus 115. They're plus 425. Croatia's minus 105. A draw is plus 180. Now a draw makes sense to me. One thing I have noticed watching all this soccer, we do get a lot of goals late. Oh, my God, did Croatia just score again? Or is that going to be called off for offsides, I think. Yeah, they're not celebrating. Oh, my goodness. Unless they're going to review it, Croatia had another offensive opportunity. I didn't anticipate this. Just based on everything you've seen from them, you didn't think they'd have so many opportunities to throw the ball at the net. Yeah, that's offsides. Even I know that's offsides. Yeah, the player who set up the goal was standing behind the defenders. But either way, you can respect Croatia on the attack. At this point, I think draw 2-1 is worth a look just because Portugal likely going to get one eventually. They were favored to win this, but I don't know if they'll get to it the way that Croatia's playing right now.
7: No, and this would be a disaster if Portugal loses this match and doesn't advance. Ronaldo's final run in a World Cup, there's no doubt the legendary player that Ronaldo has been, not only for Portugal, but really on the worldwide soccer scene. I'd be stunned if this match ends up 1-0. I really would be. But give Croatia credit. They've done exactly what they've needed to do. They've withstood the rush of Portugal in the first half. They get the first goal of the match. They put an inherent amount of pressure on Portugal to respond. Let's see how they respond here as we've hit the 57th minute of the second half.
5: Well, here's the question. Do they turn to the man that's been their leader for so many World Cups now, and Cristiano Ronaldo, who's plus 145 for an anytime goal? Just watching soccer, the thing that jumps out a lot of times to me is, in basketball, we can have an alternate hero. You can have an OG Anunoby step up with a big play and a big moment.
7: It
5: feels like in these critical spots in soccer, though, it's Harry Kane, it's Messi, and to some degree, maybe Ronaldo, plus 145 anytime goal.
7: The question is, you know, you look at, and I understand, you know, where he is at this stage of his career, right? It's one thing when you look at Mbappe from France, or you're looking at Harry Kane from England. Even some people had doubts about what version of Lionel Messi we are going to see for Argentina in this World Cup. A lot of people were down on Ronaldo before World Cup began. And let's see if the big player, the big star for Portugal can get the tire here for Portugal in the second half.
5: Croatia on the offense again with the attack. And wow, that was a Portugal shot that just went. They're showing a replay, one that went off the crossbar. So things are just not going their way right now. This game's gotten really exciting. And I think the fact that Croatia with that surprising goal and now with a corner coming up here after Portugal had 6 corners to none for Croatia to start this thing out. Croatia seems to be in command offensively. I'm really surprised by what we're seeing. We'll see if Portugal can generate some offense, but again, a chance for Portugal to get it out of their end, and Croatia keeps it back on their side of things. So, Mark and I.
7: Well, here's where you give. Yeah, Dustin, I don't mean to interrupt you, but here's where you give Croatia credit, because we've seen these teams that were underdogs coming into these matches. If they get the first goal, sometimes they play back and try and get a little bit defensive and go into a little bit of a shell. Croatia has seen the team in Portugal tonight back on their heels a little bit, down 1-0, and they're continuing the attack. That's where you give Croatia a ton of credit. The World Cup's been fantastic. I mean, it really has been. The matches have been great. I'd not be all that surprised if we see a crazy last, let's see, you know, 30 plus minutes in this match.
5: No, this is awesome. This is what we were waiting for. We still have one match yet to start. Bit later with the schedule, it feels like, tonight compared to yesterday. So we'll look at that coming up here in just a bit. But Switzerland and Algeria. Switzerland's minus 210 to advance. Algeria's plus $1.70. And I'm still waiting for a good pitch here in my DMs, Mark. I put on social, we talked about it early, about I'm looking for a Premier League team. A lot of people tell me I need to watch Premier League action if I want to do something. If I want to come up with my team, oh my God, that was a beautiful goal. Portugal, and it is indeed Cristiano Ronaldo. Are they going to say
7: Ronaldo
5: he's offside?
7: Ronaldo with the goal.
5: Oh, he's called for offsides. Also, I'm learning in soccer, offsides is like holding. You can call it on every big play. That's what I'm learning as well. We have this tweet, and I believe this is from Ronaldo's sister. Cristiano Ronaldo to retire from international football with Portugal after the World Cup. His sister Katia says, quote, enjoy it while it lasts. It's ending soon. The info I have from reliable source, this is his last dance. I guess she told Sport TV, which is what? Why? What? If you were someone like Ronaldo, one of the most famous people on the planet, legitimately, wouldn't you have a deal with your family? Don't speak to the media and tell people about my situation and my private life.
7: Yeah, you would think so. But, I mean, is it saying anything that we're not all that surprised about? I mean, he's in his, you know, early 40s. I think he's 41. He's scored nearly 1,000 career goals for his career, right? 35 senior trophies that he's won. I mean, anything, you know, when you look at UEFA, when you look at what he's been able to do for Portugal in the Euro 2016, you know, this would be the cherry on the top for Ronaldo and for Portugal, even though, you know, they didn't come into this one as a betting favorite. A lot of people are talking about how France is dominant. Spain, obviously, you're looking at Harry Kane in England and what they were able to do the other day. But a lot of people believe the English might be the best soccer team coming into this World Cup. Not a lot of people believe that Portugal can get it done. But I think, you know, for the swan song here, and if this report ends up being true, and I'll go on the idea that it is, there's nothing that Ronaldo and Portugal would like more than to win the World Cup in his swan dance.
5: That goal wiped off the board. Portugal making some substitutions here. I really don't like that you're limited to a certain number of substitutions in soccer. I think that's weird. It feels un-American to be able to constantly tinker with something and try to find a way to perfect it. Portugal on the 90-minute line up to 5-1. Croatia's minus 105. Your draw is plus 185. A baseball update.
7: Yeah,
5: go ahead, Mark.
7: Yeah, can I push back on that for a second, Dustin? I get it, the whole un-American aspect of it. First off, I don't like the hydration breaks, but it comes to a little strategy here. You got to make sure to pick your lineup and understand that you only have a couple tweaks that you can make over the course of the match, that you can't go all of a sudden, you can't go and trying to search and trying to find the right lineup that works and, you know, having wholesale changes. So I kind of respect it a little bit. I got to be honest with you. Okay. Like, it doesn't bother me. The hydration breaks bother me when it's like 68 degrees outside. Well, but that bothers me.
5: That is, the hydration break is the most American thing, because that is basic capitalism. Has nothing to do with the action on the field. It's all about making money with commercial breaks. I just got tortured, completely tortured by the Cleveland Guardians. I'm on Slade Ciccone over 16.5 outs recorded. He gets through the fifth at 95, 96 pitches. They bring him back out for the sixth inning, and he allows a leadoff double. The next player hits a two-run home run, and now he's out of the game. So he completed 15 outs. I needed two more to go over. And they toyed with bringing him back out, and he absolutely melted. Like, I had a chance for a bet that was dead for him to actually win it. And in the end, he gets smoked. And just like that, the Chicago White Sox on the road extend their lead. They were down 2-0 early. They're now up 5-2, and they're minus 970 on the money line. The Guardians are plus 534, Mark. Absolute torture.
7: Yeah. That's a tough one. But, you know, 100 pitches when you're looking at it, you know, 9 hits, 5 runs, three strikeouts, five earned runs, and did allow that home run. That's a tough one. I mean, that is, when you're looking at your starters tonight, Dustin, you had May early, staked to the 3-0 lead. He didn't make it through the bottom half of the first inning. He threw 35 pitches, recorded two outs before he limped off the field. And now you got this going on between Cleveland and Chicago.
5: I am getting absolutely crushed right now. It's like I'm at a point where I'm looking at the board and I want to go, what do you like? Bet the opposite. That's where I'm at right now. After what was a really good couple months for me, it is definitely it's evened out. Trust me, we're even back out in the end. 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He's Mark Melusis. I'm Dustin Sweetelson. When we return, ESPN's Bobby Marks will join us. Are the Sixers done adding after the trade for Jaylen Brown? And where does he think LeBron James plays next year? That's next on VSiN Primetime.
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14: We gave away a lot on the grounds, but all of it calculated.
22: Well, yeah.
14: Because everybody broadcasted from the grounds.
22: Yep.
14: So we go over, right, and Lips LaBelle would be live on KTI broadcasting from the grounds. Mm-hmm. And, you know, darned if he didn't get a little piece of raspberry Chambord once in a while up to the booth.
22: Oh, like, look at
14: hey,
22: you.
14: Mr. LaBelle. I'm Nick from Susie's Cheesecakes.
22: Right.
14: Just
22: over there.
14: It's awfully hot. Know you guys like it. After a couple of deliveries, it'd always be like, you kind of hang out and wait for it.
22: Yeah.
14: Oh, man. It's always good when the guys from Susie's Cheesecakes come up here. Caught Nick wandering by, and he had some New York style with some fresh cherries on it. That's a great place. That's good. And then, you know,
22: here's Steely Dan.
14: Yeah, exactly. Yeah. You ever have that? Yeah. Yep. It's good. It's good. Lips LaBelle coming at you live from the Summerfest grounds. And it was like, yeah, a little free advertising.
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3: Tied up in the World Cup, a Ronaldo penalty kick, 1-1 at the 69-minute mark. I'm Dustin Sweetelson. Speaking of marks, that's Mark Melusis. We're taking you through the night here on VSiN Primetime. And right now, we'll step aside from the World Cup and the live baseball and talk a little NBA, because the association, Mark, has been crazy for the last week. Free agency has opened up. There's been a ton of teams going all in this next year and making some deals. And a guy is at the center of it all is our next guest. He is Bobby Marks, NBA insider for ESPN, and he joins us on the Progressive Guest Line. Bobby, thanks for doing this today. And obviously, we all saw the headlines over the weekend, your appearance down the dial from us on Sirius XM with NBA Radio. And for those of us who listened to the clip, we heard the full context of the quote, where an analytics guy viewed Jaylen Brown as the seventh best player on a team. And basically what that told us is the asking price for him wasn't what we all thought it was going to be. And it kind of looks like that's what it ends up being, with a couple first round picks going from Philadelphia and Paul George up to Boston. What do you make of the deal with Jaylen Brown going and joining the 76ers now?
4: Yeah, I wasn't surprised. I wasn't surprised as far as what came back. I mean, certainly you can debate over the Paul George contract, of course, coming back. I thought that the asking price was high in the beginning, and I think a lot of teams kind of, you know, went away from that and kind of went about and did their own business and didn't go back and see if they can counter or not. And, Philly made an offer, and, Boston elected to go that direction there. I think certainly you're swapping out a 29-year-old for a 36-year-old who has played, I think, 78 games in the last 2 years. I think that's probably the sense of, frustration or disappointment if you're a Celtic fan. But it wasn't, Jaylen Brown's a heck of a player and stuff like that. But I think when you take into account the contract and, fit, as I say, trades are based on circumstances. There's a reason why Utah got a certain amount of picks for Walker Kessler and Boston got a certain amount of picks for Jaylen Brown.
5: Bobby, has things gotten a little wonky when it comes to, grading out players analytically and what you see on the court? And listen, I understand all information can be used, sure, and all information is good information. But when you look at Jaylen Brown, he might not be great analytically, but I do know this. Right. When the Celtics were in the finals, he was the MVP of the series.
4: Sure. Yeah, I mean, listen, he's 191 and 80, I want to say, in the last 4 years. He's only 29. He's healthy. He's durable. I think there's a role for stats, and we grew up with stats, and stats are analytics, and as far as making certainly decisions here, I just think sometimes the eye test sometimes outweighs what the number sometimes says, and every team goes about it differently. I think we're in a little bit of a different generation where front offices view it. Front offices, and when I got in the league in 95, we had 15 people in there. That's probably, sports science or the, strategy department are seven or eight deep and everything. And yeah, I think, as I said, there's a role for it, but I do think

0: have to kind of temper that down and figure out kind of what if the player can play for you, how do you maximize what he can do?
1: Bobby Marks is our guest, ESPN NBA front office insider. And Bobby, a lot of us are wondering, where does Boston go from here? Because a couple weeks ago, if you're a Celtic fan, you're dreaming about the possibility of getting Giannis. Now you have Paul George at this point in his career. And by the way, the betting markets, they've only adjusted slightly. Boston's still the second shot in the Eastern Conference. Right. A lot of people up there in Massachusetts believe in Brad Stevens and what he's going to do here. Does he have another trick up his sleeve?
0: I don't know if he does. I mean, I think that it gives him a little bit more optionality here. I think probably the betting markets are relying on a little bit what Joe Mazzulla was able to do last year without Jason Tatum, and you had Jalen and with Peyton Pritchard and Derek White, and now you flip out Brown for George, and you basically kind of bring back the same cast, and you had Mitchell Robinson and everything. So there's probably a lot of faith in what Joe can do, and certainly if there's another move for Brad, I don't anticipate at least right now another move. But as I said, those picks give you the optionality that you didn't have before.
2: Bobby, over to LeBron here, which is going to be fascinating to follow here moving forward. I mean, the reports Philly's interested, the Knicks are interested. If money is not the driving force and putting himself in a winning situation and wanting to win, how vast is the market here for LeBron?
0: Yeah, it's interesting, Mark. You know, it's like different than what we've gone through before in LeBron's free agency, whether it be 2010 or 2010, and then again in, I guess, what was that, 14, and then I think 18. This year, it's basically, everyone's on an equal playing field, financially at least, because as you said, it's not about teams creating cap space to go out and sign him. I think winning is certainly a priority for him. I don't know if that's the only thing. I think certainly what type of people players are in that locker room. I think the ability to, from a chemistry standpoint here, I think all these teams offer something compelling, right? I mean, I think certainly whether it be Philadelphia with Maxey and Embiid and Edgecombe and Brown or Golden State with Curry, Giannis, of course, Miami, going back to Cleveland with kind of a little bit of a ready-made roster. And you mentioned New York, the champs and everything. So he's got to figure out as far as what the next step is going to be. I don't, people ask me, is it better to go east, is it west? It's a hard answer because in the west, you've got the two teams, San Antonio, OKC. But in the east is a lot better conference overall from top to bottom and everything. And the world champs are standing right there.
1: Bobby, it's been an ultra-aggressive offseason. LaMelo going to Minnesota, Jaylen Brown to Philly, as we touched on, Kawhi to Toronto, Giannis to Miami. Who's next? Like I see Detroit out there. I know they want to do something. Denver obviously doesn't just want to run it back. Do you anticipate there's another big move coming here in the offseason?
0: Well, you never say never. I mean, I think a lot of them will play. We have a lot of players that are extension eligible. There's marquee names out there, and I'm not saying that because a guy doesn't sign an extension that means they're going to be traded, but I think you kind of read the tea leaves and see what's going to happen with those players and everything. Who's the next domino to go? Certainly we saw Kawhi and as you mentioned, some of the other names and everything like that. But, as I say, it takes a player to kind of want out to kind of start to create a marketplace.
2: Bobby, I want to ask you, because James Dolan, even before the Knicks had their parade in New York City, went on the airwaves in New York and said, well, we're not going into the second apron.
0: Sure.
2: For those, and Bobby, you're brilliant at this, for just how restrictive, and they lose Mitchell Robinson in free agency to the Boston Celtics, just how restrictive is going into the second apron for an NBA team?
0: It's restrictive if your roster is average at best, or if your upside is kind of capped, because it really limits you as far as the ability to add from the outside, the ability to go out and make a trade, take back more money. But it does allow you, you can still go out and make trades. Cleveland traded for James Harden. They traded for DeAndre Hunter and they did some things here, but I think that the biggest thing with the apron rules is that it's like if it forces you to pick and choose as far as who you want to keep and who you don't have to keep. They had the option to keep Mitchell Robinson if they wanted to, and they didn't. And now he'll be replaced probably by a player on a minimum contract, or they have to make a trade and everything. So, yeah, I mean, Oklahoma City, you saw it. They've trimmed a bunch of salary with Aaron Wiggins and Isaiah Joe, but they still went out and re-signed Kenrick Williams because it allows you to retain their players and go into the apron. I think if you have the resources, like the roster resources with draft equity and young players, I think there's a way to get around it. But like what you saw with Phoenix, when you have three guys on top heavy contracts and you're basically playing the minimum market, it makes it a lot more challenging.
1: Bobby, real quickly before we let you go, the Lakers offseason. Kessler, yeah. Grimes, Sexton, Mamukush, Lavili, they extend Reeves. Are they a better team right now than they were a year ago with LeBron?
0: Probably not. And that might change in the middle because, you know, he's the best player in free agency isn't there. So, but I think it's something that you probably had to do as far as both parties kind of walking away to kind of give it a little bit of a new coat of paint with this group here. And listen, I get it that the people are up in arms about the picks. And I said yesterday, picks eventually were going to be they were going to be traded for somebody. You know, they were going to be traded for some center out there, and they do it for Walker Kessler. And it's a different group. It's a matter of now it's kind of meshing with, a bunch of new faces with Doncic and Reeves. Defensively, I think a little bit of a challenge in the backcourt, but they do get Kessler, who's, you know, one of the better bigs, defensively.
1: Bobby, we really appreciate the time. We know it's a crazy time for you. Keep up the awesome work. We'll be checking it out on ESPN. He's Bobby Marks, ESPN Front Office Insider. Thanks so much, man.
0: Appreciate it, guys. Thank you.
1: Awesome stuff from Bobby.
2: Thanks, Bobby.
1: Mark and I will dive into that LeBron market because it keeps fluctuating. And right now, the team at the top of the board is one that I did place a future on last week. And it looks like we have an update in the World Cup, Mark. Croatia looks like they... Oh, it's another offsides on a goal. I am over it. I am over the offsides. Bring back the human element. You know what? FIFA's leaning into the AI computer takeover of the world. We are just pawns in their game.
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9: 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It's about a whole new feeling. It's about a whole new, you know, tear it down, get a new atmosphere in here, get a new culture in here, and have people who want to buy in to a Bucks organization that is green and growing, like the theme song says. And so far, that's what the Milwaukee Bucks have done. 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It's still brand new. 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And already you feel as though this is a better team than what the Bucks had put together in the last three seasons.
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11: Well, the story that broke earlier this week became official yesterday. Wisconsin has hired Texas Deputy Athletic Director Sean Eichhorst to serve as Chris McIntosh's replacement as the new athletic director for the Badgers. Eichhorst has been an athletic director in major college athletics twice, at Miami and at Nebraska. The latter ended in pretty bad fashion. He was fired in 2017 after the football team took a nosedive under his watch. That he got another chance to be an athletic director was surprising to Nebraska fans and media, with many mocking the selection. But Wisconsin Interim Chancellor Eric Wilcott says they did their due diligence on what went down in Lincoln and feel comfortable enough to make the hire.
12: That learning and that growth of an individual, when you start with integrity serve with somebody who cares and then has been able to demonstrate success at a really, really high level at a top-notch place. That gives me the confidence that Sean's absolutely the right person to lead us going forward.
11: Wisconsin will officially introduce iCourse during an event at Camp Randall Stadium in the near future. Turning to the Bucks, they set their summer league roster for the California Classic this weekend. Includes 10th overall pick Braden Berries, but not 13th overall pick Nate Amet. That's because the trade that gave Milwaukee that pick, sending Giannis Antetokounmpo to Miami, isn't official until July 6th. He could play in the summer league in Las Vegas later this month.
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11: And the Brewers were 7-2 losers today to and the Brewers were unable to finish off a sweep of Cincinnati, falling 7-2 at American Family Field. With this Wisconsin Sports Zone Network update, I'm Zach Heil, Print.
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1: Coming at you from the Circus Sportsbook in downtown Las Vegas, I'm Dustin Sweetelson alongside Mark Melusis as we've got live action, Major League Baseball, and the World Cup currently in progress. Portugal and Croatia, 84-minute mark, and we are tied up at ones. It does feel like a draw is very likely at this point, and draw is the favorite play at -205 on the three-way line.
2: Yeah, and that's where you see, you know, after the penalty kick by Ronaldo to even the match up at one apiece, Dustin, you've seen in these matches and numerous times, especially when we get to this knockout stage in the round of 32, where no team wants to make the mistake. No team wants to go out there and make the mistake that ends up costing them a chance to go out there in advance. So they'd rather take their chances, get to extra time and at 30 minutes and see exactly if they're able to get a goal there, or then maybe go to the penalty kicks to where teams get really conservative, get really defensive. You don't see a lot of great scoring chances. So we'll see if anybody's able to break through late here, especially with the added time.
1: I've decided my favorite phrase in sports now comes from soccer, and it's park the bus. Park the bus. I think it's the greatest way and most simple way of explaining what your plan is going forward. I'm trying to think, if a European soccer fan was watching American football or baseball, I wonder what phrase they would choose. Like, oh man, I love the way that just explains it. But to me, park the bus is like the most perfect explanation of a strategy I've ever heard of.
2: That is a good one. I like that. Listen, you pick up, that's what you love about when you're watching something kind of, not for the first time. We've watched soccer, right? We've watched Premier League. We've watched World Cup before in our lifetimes. But the coverage now that you get, the wall-to-wall coverage, the build-up, and some of the phraseology that you use, you steal it. I mean, it's great. Park the bus is great. I love that. I love some of the stuff that you hear in terms of the touches, tremendous left foot, brilliant. Like, everything that you get from soccer is just fantastic.
1: On the front foot, as Portugal tries for a header on a corner and it goes out of bounds, which means Croatia takes over. They will have possession. We are at the 86-42 mark of this round of 32 matchup in Toronto, Canada. Now, Major League Baseball, we have a battle in Kansas City where the Rays lead the Royals 3-1, fourth inning, as Ian Seymour, 3 2/3 innings, two hits, one earned, six strikeouts for Ian Seymour. His strikeout prop was 4.5. He has gone over that number. He flirted with a no-hitter, or he had 6 2/3 no-hit innings against this same Kansas City lineup a week ago, and he continues to be another one of these guys you'd never heard of play for the Tampa Bay Rays and make an impact, where they're 50-33 right now, Mark. There are 3.5 games up on the New York Yankees, yet they're still +110 to win the AL East.
2: Right, and I think the argument there, just not from a divisional standpoint, is that the Yankees will get healthier, right? McMahon has been out, no Grisham, they're both on the mend. You're going to see Stanton and Judge it back at some point in time, and Fried has been dealing with that bone bruise in his pitching elbow. But, you know, the Yankees can't be this bad, the Rays can't be this great, right? The Yankees have lost 7 straight, the Rays have won 7 in a row, and looking on the verge of trying to win their 8th straight tonight. So from a divisional standpoint, I think when you look at the betting markets, Dustin, there's just this inherent trust that it's the Yankees, especially when they're whole, they're healthy. You looked at that team as probably being better than Tampa Bay, but give the Rays a ton of credit. It drives the Yankees crazy, drives their front office crazy. They don't spend a lot. They're able to find these guys. And I thought you made a great point during the course of the break when we were talking about the Tampa Bay Rays. When they go out there and you bet they're over before the start of the season, Dustin, that, you know, they had veteran pieces and, you know, like a Mullins, like a Mats and everything like that during the course of the offseason. You know, they're going to try and get the best version of those players. And at one point in time, not all that far ago, long ago, Cedric Mullins was a really good, you know, center fielder for the Baltimore Orioles. So you throw in that aspect, you throw in the fact that they win basically the majority of every trade that they make when they pick apart somebody or find somebody down in your farm system. And they've got, in Junior, they've got one of the great young power hitters in the game.
1: And it looks like Junior Caminero, who's homered in six straight, he is at the dish. 0-for-2 on the day, now facing Randy Dobnak. Not all that different from Stephen Kolek, who started this one for Kansas City. Not a guy who's going to overpower you with his stuff, trying to live and paint the corners here, rely on some breaking and some sinking stuff. Let's see if Caminero can continue the streak. He's up to 24 home runs on the season, taking on Dobnak. And, ooh, Dobnak just missed low and in. I am very invested in Junior Caminero. I have 40-1 for AL MVP. That is about the last really good bet I gave out here on VSiN was Junior Caminero, because I got to update you on what's happening in Texas. The Rangers lead the Tigers 3-0. Framber Valdez was plus $1.10 last night. It closed minus -115. We call that closing line value. I got a great number on the Tigers, yet we are through two, and the Texas Rangers lead 3-0. I am on the wrong side of that one right now as well, Mark.
2: Well, you're a little cold. You're like Yankee cold right now. Maybe in the, here's the deal. Like, we opened up the show, like, talking about the Mets. It's a good day because it's an off day. I know it's difficult to do. We're doing a show here on VSiN. Maybe, Dustin, you need a little bit of a reset, right? Maybe a little bit of a reset. You were on a heater for the better part of 2 months.
1: Yeah.
2: You couldn't stay hot as a firecracker like that. Now, everything you touch, and listen, it works the opposite. Anything Dustin right, just bet the opposite, right?
1: No, that's it. That's it. I have to go in with, this is my kind of inclination leading in, do a little research and go, you know what? Let me prove, instead of trying to prove my thought right, I'm going to prove my thought wrong in the betting process. That's what we're going to do going forward.
2: I love you. It's like the Seinfeld episode when George went opposite.
1: Yes.
2: Remember that episode where he just started doing the opposite? So maybe after the research, if something that you really like, just go the opposite way.
1: By the way, we're in extra time in Croatia and Portugal, tied up at ones. Portugal with a corner, and that attempt is thwarted as well. It goes out behind the sideline, and Croatia takes over. We have 10 minutes of extra time in this match, and then we will go to the penalty shots to win this thing. But I think I'm supposed to call them penalties, not penalty shots. People get really upset with the terminology. I know soccer fans are so upset, Mark, because people like us are all, oh yeah, that's right, there's also 30 minutes of extra time, that's right. But people like us start watching soccer, and we go, you know what, I don't like these rules. You should really change the rules here, like we do with the NFL. It's not a catch, we should change this rule. We don't like that this can be reviewed. Soccer fans are so annoyed that people like us are showing up and going, you know what, I think you guys should fix some of these issues.
2: Yeah, you arrogant Americans. I mean, really, this is the world's game. It's the beautiful game. Now you want to come into this and Americanize it? No, we love it the way that it is. Listen, it is, you know, and I think you have to appreciate, you know, at one point in time, I viewed it as kind of boring. I wanted to see a little bit more, but I think as, you know, the more and more you watch it, Dustin, over the years, the more of an appreciation you have for the athletes, men and women, and what they're able to do, you know, the ability to go out there and play the ball off either foot, the remarkable ability to go out there and have the deft touch or be able to curve the ball and put the spin on the ball. I mean, it's just, it's amazing. And to really honestly push their bodies and push their limits when you think about, you know, soccer players, especially midfielders, they're running anywhere in the neighborhood of, you know, 10 to 12 miles every single match.
1: No, it's crazy. I actually wish they would put a tracker on them to see how much they run. I always said this about Steph Curry. I wish they would just drop a Fitbit on him at the end of the game. We'd get the stats like how many steps, how many miles, peak heart rate. I want to know heart rate when you're going up for a shot, all that kind of stuff with these guys in the new age world. Like that fascinates me. The fact that you can keep your cool in these pressure-packed moments. Soccer, though, on this stage, you can feel the pressure. It is palpable.
2: Oh, you can.
1: What's on the line, and the nationalistic pride is awesome to see. I hate being this dude because I keep saying bad things about the U.S. soccer team, Mark, but I have a lot of questions about how we're favored against Belgium. We'll talk about it throughout the show. We have plenty of time to hype it up, but I am very concerned at the level of confidence. However, should have been more confident in Portugal. They just scored at the 93-minute mark.
2: Oh, there you go.
1: Portugal 2-1. The under dies. That's another losing bet today. This is out of control. Oh, Portugal with a goal. Croatia fought so valiantly, and now they're up against it in extra time to try and come back and win down a goal.
2: Well, I'll give them credit. I mean, Portugal responded just like we saw Belgium respond, just like we saw England respond, you know, when they were facing. And you're not wrong. You can sense it. Listen, you know, even though, you know, we're rooting for, you know, the United States, you watch these matches, you could sense the pressure when you are heavily favored, when you are one of these nations that come into this World Cup with big time expectations and you're down in the second half. You can feel the pressure where the seconds are ticking away. So it's remarkable. It's great theater any way you cut it, and this is why you love sports.
1: Yeah, we will see if Croatia has an answer in the final few minutes there. An update back at Kauffman. Cedric Mullins, who you just mentioned, has left the building. Just went
2: deep.
1: Oh,
2: there we go.
1: And he drives in a pair. And just like that, Tampa's up 5-1. I went back and forth. Yandy Diaz, Aranda, and Mullins. I wanted to bet two of them to hit a home run. I chose the other two. I did not choose Cedric Mullins, who I think was around 6-1 for a home run tonight.
2: Yeah, I was on Tampa. I didn't play Mullins, his individual home run prop, but Tampa. I did take Tampa at minus $1.22.
1: Tampa's in a beautiful position.
2: On the way.
1: Minus $12 favorites. 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
9: That's the unfortunate thing, right? Like they always say, never meet your heroes. And I'm not saying Giannis isn't a good person, but Giannis comes off as like this sparkling personality who's great with fans. I mean, he is just, he doesn't come off as chauvinistic. He doesn't come off as arrogant in any way. He's who you picture a superstar to be. But then when you start hearing some things behind the scenes that he had a little too much control and he didn't know exactly how to steer the... He had too much say and he didn't know how to use that say to steer the Bucks in the right direction.
2: Mm-hmm.
9: And just became kind of a head case inside, internally. We can sit here on the outside and say that's all Doc Rivers for setting the culture, which we've said multiple times. 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
23: 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We are still tied at one goal apiece heading into the 83rd minute in the match between Portugal and Croatia. A little bit earlier on today, Spain took down Austria 3-0. Mikel Yarzabal had two goals in the win. They will face the winner of Portugal or Croatia. At 11 p.m. Eastern time, Switzerland will be taking on Algeria in Vancouver. In baseball right now, the White Sox are on top of the Guardians 5-2. It's the bottom of the sixth in Cleveland. Braves came back against the Cardinals 5-3, bottom of the fifth in Atlanta. The Rays outscoring the Royals 3-1, bottom of the fourth.
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24: Lows around 70 tonight under overcast skies with a chance for storms. Winds out of the southwest, 5 to 10 miles per hour. Highs around 86. Tomorrow, chance of thunderstorms. I'm meteorologist Paul Trombley with your weatherology forecast on 95.3 and 99.1 The Score. Currently, it's 76 degrees.
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27: What's the best part about winter in Wisconsin? It's definitely not the snow or the freezing cold temps. Yeah, we hate both of those things. Instead, give us a few J-Love touchdowns, some Micah sack celebrations, and let's add a few Lambo leaps to that list, too. Talking all things green and gold on The Score.
1: Alongside Mark Melusis, I'm Dustin Sweetelson. We're in the waning moments of this Portugal-Croatia matchup. Portugal just scored a few minutes ago to take the lead 2-1. I'm trying to remember on the live line, Mark, they were around plus 340, maybe even 5-1, if memory serves, when they were trailing 1-0. But thanks to a Ronaldo penalty shot, they tied things up. And in the last couple minutes, they've taken the lead. And now we have Croatia on the attack, trying to find some offense and extra time to tie this thing up and send us to some more extra time. But thus far, the efforts have not been great on the offensive end for Croatia.
2: No, and I think it was plus 425.
1: That sounds right.
2: I think was the number for Portugal when they were down 1-0 to Croatia. But you've gotten goals on the penalty by Ronaldo and the header by Ramos. The 94th minute, I believe, here in the second half to give Portugal the lead. A favorite going into it, I think they were, what, minus 225 as this match got going shortly after 7 o'clock Eastern time. So Portugal just has to hold on here to advance to the round of 16.
1: So we'll have another match coming up later tonight that we're going to look at as well. Switzerland and Algeria, where I was feeling like I might be having a good night. I was going to do a little spicy bet on the draw in that one at around plus 225. But based on the way the night is going, I think I'm just going to be a pure spectator for that affair in the late night action between Switzerland and Algeria. And we'll have more on the U.S. matchup with Belgium coming up from on Monday. I just feel like, Mark, over the years, I've been burnt so many times of believing in this team. And maybe I'm going to ruin this whole run for them where I'm not going to enjoy the ride like everyone else because I keep thinking it's going to end at some point. The matchup with Belgium concerns me. We'll play a clip from Dallin Cuff on the network earlier with his thoughts of the matchup. We'll also hear from the head coach, Mauricio Pochettino, his thoughts on the red card that has the U.S. without one of, if not their best goal scorer for the game with Belgium coming up on Monday. But in the meantime, we have plenty of baseball to look at with the live action across the board. So after scoring in the first couple innings in Atlanta, it's still 5-3 in the seventh, Mark. Braves lead the Cardinals. Dustin May was knocked out after not getting out of the first inning. And both teams have kind of settled down here with the offense.
2: Yeah, and after the eight runs that we saw in that first inning between the two teams, the total was up to 15.5. I think it closed at 9 before this game started.
1: Yep.
2: Now it's down to all the way down to 10.5 minus $1.44. So that's where we stand right now for the Atlanta Braves and the St. Louis Cardinals. May terrible early after being staked at 3-0 lead. He didn't get out of the bottom half of the first inning. He took a liner off the bat of Dom Smith that cleared the bases as the Braves had the bases loaded at that point in time. They tacked on two additional runs in that inning to take a 5-3 lead after the first inning. And that's where we stand right now. And the total is down to all the way down to 10.5.
1: An update in Toronto. Croatia ties it up at twos. Oh my
2: God. Wow.
1: 102nd minute. Croatia in extra time has just tied it up. This drama is insane. I am in awe. I need to see the goal. I just saw them celebrating. But far on the far upper side, they punch it across into the middle. It's headed by a Croatian player. Falls under the foot of another. He kicks it to another in a sliding kick goal. And we're tied up at twos. This is absolutely insane. I'm kind of speechless right now, which is an issue because the job is to say something.
2: Well, we almost had Portugal through at that point in time.
1: Yeah.
2: Give Croatia a ton of credit to come back and even up this match at two apiece late in the second half. We're going to get, if this holds and we don't get a goal here, I think they're playing 13 minutes of extra time here on top of the 90 additional minutes. Then we're going to get 30 minutes of extra time before. And if we're still tied there at two apiece, then we get the penalty kicks. But that is an unbelievable comeback. This World Cup, I mean, it has been day in and day out. If you've been locked in, it has been great theater, great drama. And the first match, or the match that got us going this evening on VSiN Primetime, has left nothing to the imagination. It has been brilliant.
1: Oh, no, we're getting a VAR review. Are they going to say the guy who passed it last on the assist that he was offsides? He does look offsides here. Does he establish himself back the other way? I think that's a rule. I might be making that up. But looking, oh, no, he's offsides. This goal might be coming back.
2: Oh,
1: I think it's coming back. I mean, this is my interpretation, but I do believe he's offsides when the ball approaches him here. Do you have a good look at it?
2: I would agree with you.
1: Yeah.
2: Oh,
1: that is depressing. What are they going to say? I think they just said no goal. Hold on. Are they announcing
2: no
1: it?
2: No goal.
1: Oh, man. Refs wearing orange. Is it? Yep. No goal. Wow.
2: No goal.
1: This is insane. Oh, the letdown for Croatia. And now, how much time are we going to have left? This is another issue I have with the sport. I really need to know how much time is left. I don't need to know how much time we're playing. It doesn't really help anyone involved.
2: No, but you know what I do appreciate? The refs, even in extra time, let the play finish before they blow the whistle.
1: That's
2: like,
1: true.
2: If you are on the attack and you're down a goal, like, they'll let the play finish before they and give you one last opportunity.
1: Well, I'm trying to think. I think it was like that Week 18 game in the NFL with Seattle and the Rams. Remember the Rams scored on that two-point conversion where it looked like
2: it was
1: an incomplete pass or something, and it was actually a fumble, and they picked it up and just stepped into the end zone? I feel like that's one
2: good
1: thing that soccer avoids here is that thing happening. That stinks for Croatia, but Portugal is now likely to advance here. Wow. What an absolutely insane turn of events. In some minor news that just occurred, I should update everyone. The Cleveland Guardians have made it a one-run game with the White Sox, 5-4. David Fry with a home run in the seventh. We will go to the top of the eighth, 5-4. Chicago with the lead on the road here as we await the start in action back with the World Cup. Portugal and Croatia, 2-1. Portugal has the lead. St. Louis tied things up with Atlanta, right as we were looking at that total and talking about how there was no run scored, Mark. It was a home run, a two-run shot from the St. Louis Cardinals. It was a lefty bat. Was it Burleson? Who was it? It was Church. Nathan Church, the center fielder. He hit a two-run home run. 5-5 your score in the seventh. St. Louis and the Braves currently tied up there in Atlanta. We mentioned the Rays on top of Kansas City, 5-1. The Rangers still leading the Tigers, 3-0. Still to come this hour, couple late night affairs. We've got the Angels at the Mariners, the Padres at the Dodgers. So should be some interesting late night action. As a guy who I love watching, Bryce Miller takes the bump tonight for the Mariners.
2: Oh, he's been great. 3-2 on the season, 1.97 ERA for the Seattle Mariners. One of those teams, you know, over the 500 mark. There are not many. You know, I think there's 6 in total that are over the 500 mark in the American League. The Mariners being one of those teams that just a game over the 500 mark at 44-43. But Miller's been great for Seattle so far this year, pitching to an under 2 ERA.
1: Yep, and then the Padres and the Dodgers late night. We'll preview that coming up later on in the program as Randy Vasquez faces Roky Sasaki in the final game of the day. But we still have a few minutes left in Croatia and Portugal. Portugal with the 2-1 lead, 107-minute mark. We're approaching the 108 spot now here with that. So I was going to say clock's ticking, but the clock is not ticking. I mean, technically it is, but they'll just keep adding on. There's a delay in the action. It's so I don't know why. It bothers me so much.
2: You feel bad for Croatia. You really do, because they go from the pure adulation, thinking they tied the match up at two apiece, to then all of a sudden you go to the video replay and you find out it's offside. Listen, it's the proper call.
1: Yeah.
2: Oh. It really is. But to go from that to then all of a sudden you're back down to 2-1 to kind of regather yourself emotionally to see if you can find a way to tie this game up late against the Portugal team that went into this match against Croatia heavily favored.
1: And if we're going to learn anything from here, I kind of touched on it when it was 0-0 at halftime, is that a lot of the scoring happens late in soccer. That's just something that jumps off the page to me. And you could have gotten plus money on the over 2.5 pretty early in the second half. So I would say that's just one thing to think about. If you have a scoreless game at halftime, don't be afraid to fire on over, especially if you're going to get plus money when that's involved. And we are final in Toronto, 2-1, Portugal with the win over Croatia. Wow, comeback victory. And unfortunately, Croatia goes home. Portugal advances, who, by the way, I have 8-1 on them to win this whole thing, but I am not very confident in that ticket at this point in time.
2: Yeah, survive in advance, right? The old Jim Valvano line when he was the head coach of the North Carolina State Wolfpack. But I will say this. This is where live betting comes into play, Dustin. I mean, we were on the airwaves. Croatia nets the first goal of the match. They lead 1-0. Portugal at that point in time was 4-1 to win in regulation, and they find a way to do it. That's where, you know, when you're watching at home, you have an opportunity to be able to take advantage when the market, especially in a team that you believe is the better team, is going to find a way to win it. They get a penalty kick goal from Ronaldo, then a header from Ramos to take a 2-1 lead and eventually hold on for the 2-1 victory.
1: Situation brewing in Atlanta with the Cardinals threatening with a couple runners on. Chicago with nobody out in the eighth, up by a run, has a runner in scoring position. More on that in a moment. But want to remind you, this 4th of July, we're bringing back something we rarely do at VSiN, a multi-year VSiN Pro subscription. 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He's Mark Melusis. I'm Dustin Sweetelson. When we return on VSiN Primetime, the rumors for LeBron James. 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
1: Alongside Mark Melusis, Dustin Sweetelson coming to you from the Circus Sportsbook in downtown Las Vegas. You can always check out the show, SiriusXM Channel 158, YouTube TV, the Visa Watch app, and radio affiliates everywhere. In case you missed it in the World Cup, Portugal with the comeback win to take down Croatia 2-1. They advance and stay alive in this tournament, but not without criticism, because another scary affair for them, but they do indeed move on to the round of 16. Portugal with the win. We have a late night action coming up in just a little bit with Switzerland and Algeria. We'll be all over that in just a minute, just a few segments here, as we have a little bit of time to stretch out before the final game of the night goes down. In Major League Baseball, an update in Atlanta, Mark. The Cardinals in the seventh have nobody out, runners on first and third, and they've now taken a lead on the Braves. If you would have told the Cardinals Dustin May is not going to make it out of the first inning and there will be 8 runs scored, you're trailing 5-3 through one, they would not have believed they were coming back and winning this thing. I want to say I saw 6-1 on them on the live line, and all of a sudden they're up 6-5 in the seventh, and with 2 runners on and nobody out, they have a chance to add some insurance to that.
2: Yeah, and you look at the Atlanta Braves, I mean, 2-9, I believe the mark is in their last 11 games. And we talked about it a little bit earlier on, scuffling offensively, and they actually put across 5 runs in that bottom half of the first inning, but they've gone, they've scored nothing after that. I mean, the total in the game was up to 15.5 at one point in time. Give the St. Louis Cardinals a ton of credit. They lose their starter early in the game. Bullpen has done a remarkable job. They've steadied the game and now have climbed all the way back up in front.
1: Absolutely incredible. We'll keep you updated on anything that changes in that or the live baseball action throughout the night here on VSiN Primetime. But one of the big stories of the last 24 hours, as I was driving into the studio yesterday, Jaylen Brown traded. And of the teams that, like, you would have said, hey, you can guess what team Jaylen Brown got traded to, the Philadelphia 76ers might have been one of the last, if we're thinking about the teams that are expected to be above 500. But he winds up going there along with a swap for Paul George and 2 first-round picks, going the other way to Boston. Well, Jaylen Brown's never been shy from opinions, Mark. He went on his Twitch stream earlier today and had this to say about being traded to the Philadelphia 76ers.
28: Message was received. I wasn't thrilled with the amount of respect that was showed during this process. You know, I think there was a bit of a lack of respect. I think it was fine at one point, and then out of nowhere, things just kind of went left. You know, I think Brad is probably getting a lot of the criticism. I wasn't thrilled the way he facilitated some of the conversations, but I definitely think there's more to it. Chad, there's definitely more to it. I just wish that the more to it could have been explained to me, because if the more to it was explained, I think I would have understood. I thought I earned respect enough to get that explanation, but hey, obviously I was wrong. Hey, but that's life. We move on. One thing I wish in this whole process, you know, and it's good to get it out the way so we can move forward. I wish that my integrity and character haven't been attacked so much during this whole process.
1: That was Jaylen Brown on his Twitch stream talking about the trade going to Philly. So let's go piece by piece of what he said. Mark, he said the lack of respect. Now, he touched on the conversations with Brad Stevens. Is that his conversations with Brad Stevens or Brad Stevens and the conversations with other teams about making him available here? Because I guess I get where he's coming from. Like, he paid his dues for the franchise and deserved to be treated differently, but they floated him for Giannis. It didn't work out. And then it seemed like there was no going back. You can't put the toothpaste back in the tube. What do you make of the lack of respect comment?
2: Oh, well, or the lack of respect for his game.
1: Yeah.
2: Or what he did for the Boston Celtics this past year. Where he stood as compared to Jason Tatum within the organization. The stories that have come out after the trade that, the Celtics believed, or they had grown tired of Jaylen Brown believing that he was the smartest guy in the room. The analytics stuff that got floated out there in terms of where he was analytically, and I think that's where, you get crazy here in terms of grading out players and looking at it. Like, I look at the eyeball test. I mean, Dustin, you and I, we watch a lot of games. Everybody that's listening to us right now on VSiN, you watch games game in and game out, this and that. There's something stats tell you, and then there's the reality, right? Joe Torre told Brian Cashman years ago, got to remember there's a heartbeat to this game. You look at Jaylen Brown, he's a willing defender. He's a former NBA Finals MVP. They've won a championship up there with Boston. If he wanted to be treated on the same level as Jason Tatum within the organization, what's wrong with that? And the idea that the Celtics felt like they needed to get rid of him, like, it's one thing to be included in trade rumors for Giannis Antetokounmpo, but then after that fell apart, it was conversations with Portland and Denver. And then all of a sudden, it felt like this great rush that they had to get Jaylen Brown off the team. My question is to that is why? Like, he hinted upon it on that Twitch stream saying, well, there's more to it than that, where there has to be more to it than that. You know, when this deal becomes official, July 6th, I believe, is the date when this trade does become official and everybody passes their physicals. We'll see what Brad Stevens has to say when he meets with the media up there in Boston. But, you know, at the base of it, when you look at it, Dustin, the thing that was so dumbfounding last night is the Boston Celtics traded a guy at 50% of his value. Any way you want to cut it. I mean, Paul George is 36. They got 7 years older in the deal. They got not as talented a player. And then you're looking at draft capital down the line. That's what's infuriating a lot of people, where the Philadelphia 76ers, if you look at the betting market, people are looking at them significantly different now than they did before 26, 27 hours ago.
1: Yeah, and I'd argue against Jaylen Brown. The disrespect started when the season ended and you went on your Twitch stream and said it was my most fun year era, pretty much hinting at, because I got a lot of shots. His field goal attempts were up, his points were up, his opportunities were up, his usage was through the roof. He makes a lot of money. I think that's another element as to why Boston wanted to get out from under that contract to have a little bit of versatility. I'm not a big Jaylen Brown guy, but even I would admit that is definitely not market value. That's kind of like when you go to TJ Maxx and you're like, I want to buy a polo. Yeah. I want to buy a Ralph Lauren polo shirt. It's normally $100 in a store, but TJ Maxx has them for $39.99. That feels like what happened here is you're getting Jaylen Brown for the TJ Maxx price if you're Philadelphia. But the market for Brown had dwindled, Mark. Let's hear from Brian Windhorst on ESPN talking about how the Celtics perceived him.
7: Look, I just know that the Celtics felt that even though Jaylen Brown was talking about himself for MVP, or there was this MVP campaign for Jaylen Brown, the Celtics did not feel that Jaylen had the best season on their team. And I don't mean Jason Tatum. I'm talking about they felt that Derek White had a better season.
9: Despite the fact he had a poor shooting season.
7: I agree.
9: But they felt he impacted winning the most.
7: And the statistics that people used to analyze.
9: Yeah, on off and whatnot.
7: Said that.
9: Yeah.
1: Wow. I mean, that's a bit of a, Derek White didn't have the best season. Like, I don't think Derek White was all that special this year. That is a little bit far-fetched. Now it starts to feel like propaganda to try to say, look, I know we didn't get good value, but we didn't think he was as good as you all think he is. That feels crazy to me, Mark.
2: Yeah, that's Stevens. I mean, if the Celtics feel that, then they're moronic. I mean, Derek White shot 32% from three last year. He couldn't hit the broadside of a barn when you're looking at it, and he's a really good player. I'm not... But you can make the argument when you look at Jaylen Brown, who averaged nearly 30 points per game and wanted to be part of the MVP consideration and did get MVP votes, Dustin. Let's also not forget, this was a Boston team coming into the season that everyone thought it was going to be a gap year because Tatum was out with a ruptured Achilles. And then they went out in the regular season and won 56 games in the regular season. And listen, you don't have to be the biggest Jaylen Brown fan. He turns the football, turns the basketball over with great regularity. I get that. I think he led the NBA in turnovers this past year. But he's a guy that takes big shots. Doesn't settle for threes. Great mid-range game. There's no doubt about it. If you're in that Boston organization, you say, "Well, Derek White impacted winning more than Jaylen Brown this past regular season." To me, that's a bridge too far, and I agree with you. All of a sudden, we're in the spin zone.
1: And now Boston is the second shot on the board to win the Eastern Conference after this move. The Knicks are first at plus 320. Boston's plus 425. The Sixers are 7.5-1. The Pistons are 8.5-1. The Raptors, who added Kawhi, are 9-1. The Heat with Giannis are 9-1. The Cavs are 9.5-1. How is Boston ahead of all of those teams outside of the Knicks?
2: Yeah, I don't understand that either. I mean, you've regressed, unless you believe that, listen, Tatum's going to replace what Brown did. Mitchell Robinson will be better than Garza down low. But here's the deal. Mitchell Robinson was great in spurts of 15 to 18 minutes as a backup center for the New York Knicks. Like, Mitchell Robinson was not a guy that was averaging 30-plus minutes a game at the center position.
1: All right, we've got baseball currently in progress. These games starting to wrap up. A couple about to get going. I've got a pitcher prop I like. We'll talk about that on the other side of VSiN Primetime.
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17: Lots of thunder and lightning there crossing the county line.
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1: And big.
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3: Back on VSiN Primetime, I'm Dustin Sweetelson with Mark Melusis. We have got plenty of action still to come here on the program. One more match in the World Cup for Thursday night, Switzerland and Algeria. We also have a couple baseball games that have yet to start. Before we get to that, though, Moose, Paulie Howard was on before us with Mitch Moss, Follow the Money, staple program here on VSiN. He doesn't like that the U.S. men's soccer team all sing Country Roads at the end of the match. He said it feels like Sweet Caroline. He doesn't like the song. He started making suggestions. One of them, he said, we should have a Rolling Stones song, to which I pointed out to him, we can't have an English band be our mantra song at the end of the World Cup. We fought a war to separate ourselves from those people. Then he said, what about Here We Go, Here I Go Again on My Own? Legitimately suggesting Whitesnake and Tawny Kitaen on the Trans Am, which it feels very American to have that kind of as the vibe here. But at that point, have someone dressed as Joe Dirt as our mascot. Do you like Country Roads as the song that the Americans are singing? And is there a song that jumps out that could be an improvement on that to you?
4: First off, I love it, right? I've seen two John Denver musicals.
3: Oh, I love it. Yes.
4: So I am. My mother-in-law is a huge John Denver fan, to the point where I think she actually visited the site where he perished in the plane crash out in Colorado. So, like John Denver, I love Country Roads. Like yesterday when you went sound full on Fox, and that entire stadium was singing Country Roads. Like, it was an amazing scene. Like, what other, like, Sweet Caroline, but that feels like Boston, Fenway Park. Like, that doesn't necessarily grab it, but I can understand. I love Neil Diamond. I mean, you know, Neil Diamond's great, and he's fantastic. If you wanted to go Sweet Caroline, that's fine. I don't think you can go with a non-American band.
3: No.
4: For it to be the anthem for Team USA in the World Cup here. To me, John Denver and Sweet Caroline, I think it works.
3: We're so lockstep in this. Country Roads is my favorite song of all time. I have no ties to West.
4: Oh, it's great.
3: I have no ties to West Virginia. Some conspiracy theorists claim it's actually written about Western Virginia. I did live in Northern Virginia, but I have no ties to either of those areas. Since I was a kid, when I played roller hockey growing up, before my games, I would skate around singing it to annoy the other team, Country Roads, in upstate New York. It makes no sense. But it's a song I've been obsessed with. I love it as the song. Tweet us. At Mark Melusis, at Dustin Sweetelson.
4: Yeah.
3: Let us know.
4: Hear.
3: What would be a better song? I like where Paulie's head's at with Whitesnake, but it's like, could you be more white trash? Like, what are we doing?
4: Let me ask you this. Is there a Guns N' Roses song we could go with?
3: Welcome to the Jungle, Sweet Child.
4: But Paradise City?
3: I love Paradise City. That's my favorite GNR song. The problem is it needs to be something at a pace where everyone can sing it together.
4: That's true. And that's where, like, I went to Syracuse when you used to have road trips down to West Virginia and Morgantown. They would throw oranges at you. Like, the West Virginia fan was crazy, right? And one of my good buddies, Ed Arzuman, who I went to West Virginia, he said it was an unbelievable atmosphere, right? But when you think about, like, that song is like Americana. When you think about, like, where, and it's John Denver, you could sing along easily to it. You could sing along whether you've had a few libations or whether you're stone cold sober. It does not matter. It's just a great song that puts you in a great mood, and it's a great celebratory song. Could we find another that's on a similar kind of a plane as that? I don't know if we necessarily can. I think it's great.
3: No.
4: I mean, I really do. I understand. I think it just works.
3: I thought about, like, I remember in kindergarten, it was very cult-like. We all had to sing after we did the Pledge of Allegiance, "This Land Is Your Land." Like, that's another one.
4: Yes.
3: But that's almost like too corny for the spot. I need something with a little bit of an

0: edge, and I think that old John Denver and Country Roads gives us that edge. Hopefully, I have an edge in one bet tonight, because thus far, it has been a pretty uphill battle for your boy. I believe we're 0-4 on the night, with a couple still sweating out there. But I do have a play on Bryce Miller, as the Mariners are coming up with a matchup against the Angels. Looking at the market right now, Mark, it is Seattle minus 230, plus 187 with the Angels. Walbert Urena takes the hill for them. The total 7. I'm not doing anything with the Sider total, but I would just say this. What about the Seattle Mariners offense warrants them being a minus 230 favorite to everyone? I know the Angels stink, but that feels like a crazy number. Almost on principle, I'd consider plus 195 or plus 1.5 at minus 115 on the Angels. Doesn't that seem like a lot of respect for a Seattle team that really hasn't lived up to the billing?
1: Yeah, it does. Or it's just the lack of respect for the Angels. Yeah. That's the other aspect. Is it's not a case of where you're like, oh, Seattle's great, or their offense is great, or we have supreme confidence. I mean, obviously pitching leads the line, but then it's a case of just where the Angels are as a team and thinking that they're not going to be able to do much of anything. So maybe Seattle doesn't necessarily have to be great, but they're still going to find a way to win the game. I think that's kind of where the line is. I agree with you. I think when you look at it at face of it and look at what Seattle has been on the whole this season, just the game over the 500 mark, you're saying to yourself, well, you know, maybe I take a little bit of a roll here or a lean toward the Angels because the Mariners have not been dominant. But I'd probably lean the other way, and I'd probably take Seattle, even though they're a big number, minus 225.
0: Yeah, I'm going to go over on the strikeout prop for Bryce Miller here, and he's been pretty hot lately. This one's gotten steamed up, though. Last night on the show, I bet over 6.5 at even money. Right now, it's 7.5 at plus 111. I don't love that as much, and I don't like paying that heavy juice to take it down. But if you can see a rogue 6.5 out there, that's something I would definitely look at. He had 11 in his last start against the Pirates. He's been over this number in 4 straight. The Angels, specifically as a team, second highest strikeout rate in all of baseball. Brian Wu the other night had just 5 against them, but he didn't make it 6 innings. George Kirby did have 7. I'm just going to ride Miller while he's hot here, getting an extended look. They're not bringing in the piggyback situation all that much on these guys as much as they were before. I think Bryce Miller over 6.5 Ks. That's the way I'm looking at even money. So hopefully we'll get that one on the board with the Mariners and Angels about to start in the next 3 minutes in Seattle. So that's where we stand with that. I am just looking at the score in Atlanta while we've been talking about other things. The Cardinals lead the Braves 10-5. They've completely opened this up. It was 8-0 after 1. The total of 9 jumped up to 13.5. Then it came back down as we were scoreless until about the 7th inning, it looks like. And now it's 10-5, where we've gone over every potential total in this matchup.
1: Yeah, it's crazy. I mean, the Braves scored 5 runs in the bottom half of the first inning, and they haven't scored since. They negated a 3-0 lead for the Cardinals after the top half of the first inning, took a 5-3 lead, and the Cardinals have scored the next 7 runs. I'm trying to count it up here. 1, 2, 3, 4. Braves had 4 hits in the bottom half of the first inning. They've got 3 hits the rest of the way.
0: Oh, my God, I have an update in Cleveland. Down 5-4 in the 9th. They just walked it off on a 2-run shot. Rocchio with the 2-run homer.
1: Wow.
0: And the Guardians, who were up 2-0, then down 5-2, wind up walking it off and winning 6-5. They were minus 116 as a slight favorite in this one. And we go over the total of 8.5. Cleveland gets the win, a walk-off. This is the thing about Cleveland, man. I think we got to start taking them a little bit more serious. At least I do. I really haven't. I thought the Jose Ramirez injury would show itself for them. Hasn't been the issue that I thought it was. It's been a little bit of a hindrance on the offense. But overall, we just got to trust this front office knows what they're doing and managing their players, Mark.
1: Yeah, I would agree. And we were talking a little bit about earlier, Dustin, in terms of who you favor, who you lean in on the American League Central, you know, before this game went final. And no one could have predicted them going out there and walking this one off and coming away with the victory. But you kind of trust the Guardians more than I trust the White Sox. Even if I, you know, thinking that the Tigers can go on some kind of run after sweeping away the Yankees and the Bronx. You still got the Scooble sweepstakes out there. Don't necessarily believe in the Minnesota Twins. I think it's the Guardians if they can overcome. And I think they're now 4-3 in their last seven games, overcoming that Ramirez injury. And he's going to be out for another couple weeks. That's a big time hit. But this is a kind of one of those wins where you circle on the calendar and you say to yourself, and you can't judge baseball based on one singular game or one singular outcome. I understand injuries come into play, but this might be a game in which you circle on a Thursday night where they're able to come back and walk this game off as maybe a kind of a little bit of a launching pad type of game for the Cleveland Guardians. We'll see.
0: Let's see how deep we're willing to go. They're 11-1 to win the American League. They're 31-1 to win the World Series. This is something I want to carry over into the next segment because just looking at the pieces sure. they have, there's some young bats that are certainly an improvement on what they've had in years past. They have a rotation, Gavin Williams, Parker Messick, Tanner Bibee, who's been a bit up and down, but he has ace stuff. Cantillo stepped up, and then the elite bullpen with Cade Smith on the back end. I think maybe 33-1 might be a number that's just a little bit too long to leave out there on them. Want to remind you, VSiN.com, we're offering an awesome 4th of July deal. 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
0: Back on VSiN Primetime, Dustin Sweetelson, Mark Melusis, still to come on the program. We have more World Cup in about an hour and 15 minutes. Mark and I will break that one down between Switzerland and Algeria. We've also got baseball still going on. One game just underway in Seattle in the first inning. Bryce Miller and the Angels doing battle, or Bryce Miller and the Mariners doing battle with the Angels. Some score updates for you real quick. Cardinals lead the Braves 10-5. The Rays on top of the Royals 5-3. That went in the ninth inning. You have the Rangers leading Detroit 5-3 at home. And we await the start of the Padres and Dodgers, which we'll hit in a little bit here. But continuing conversation from last segment, Mark, you know, I was just looking at the betting market. The Cleveland Guardians 11-1 to win the AL, 33-1 to win the World Series over at FanDuel. I just want to see if there's a different number over at DraftKings, because sometimes they're just a little bit off. DraftKings has the Guardians 35-1, so a little bit of a better number there. And then in terms of winning the American League pennant, they're 12-1, so a little bit better there as well. I don't want to underestimate this team, because we think about them doing more with less over and over again. We've kind of reached a point where that next generation of young, controllable players are up, specifically offensively. When you think about Manzardo and the power potential, Bazzana, the Australian second baseman, since he got called up, the offense has certainly been better. We just saw Rocchio hit a home run as a walk-off against Chicago. Angel Martinez is out. Chase DeLauter was contending for AL Rookie of the Year since returning from his injury. He's been knocking the cover off the ball. I just think we need to change the lens we look at the Guardians with, because the thought is always, oh, they have a ton of pitching, they don't have a lot of offense. There's enough offense if the pitching holds up and lives up to its potential where they can hang with anyone in a wide-open American League.
1: Yeah, and that's it. I mean, I think that second point is, if you're searching for a team, right? Historically, we were talking a little bit during the course of the break, the Guardians are usually a really good second-half team, right? And this is a heck of a come-from-behind kind of a statement victory on a Thursday night. And, Dustin, you ran through all the young players there, and it's an American League where you're trying to find somebody, right? Like, you know, I grew up a Yankee fan. Would I ever take the Yankees right now to win the American League at 2-1? No, I would not. I mean, given the fact of the injuries that they've had, they don't hit with runners in scoring position. They're very home run reliant. Back into the bullpen needs to be adjusted. We'll see what Brian Cashman and company do at the MLB trade deadline. Then you got Seattle sitting there at 4-1, according to FanDuel, right? The Mariners are a game over the 500 mark. You talk about the lack of offense when you're looking at the Mariners in that lineup. The Tampa Bay Rays, why not Cleveland? Like, in an American League in which there's really, even the teams that are good in the American League East, they are not without issues or concerns with them long term. Why can't you find a team that maybe scraps their way through? And that's kind of the fun when you look at the American League. This is decidedly different than the NL. When you look at Milwaukee and you look at Chicago, you look at Atlanta, Philadelphia, obviously you've got the two-time defending World Series champs, the Los Angeles Dodgers, and the National League West. That is a gauntlet, you know, very similar to what you saw in the NBA in the Western Conference. You see in the National League and Major League Baseball. And then you look at the American League, similar to the Eastern Conference when you're looking at the NBA, where, you know, it's kind of dealer's choice. You're trying to find a team that you're trying to convince yourself, can they get hot at the right time? And as we've seen in Major League Baseball, you get hot at the right time in the month of October, especially in a wide open American League, no dominant teams to speak of. Why can't it be the Guardians?
0: Yeah, I just think the pitching, too, is severely underrated. Gavin Williams has had a couple bad starts, but for the most of the season, he's been really good. In second half of last year, he was dynamite. Tanner Bibee hasn't been the same guy, yeah, but he still has the potential to be a frontline guy. Parker Messick feels like he has staying power, as if he's going to contend for the Cy Young at some point during his career. And then you throw in Cantillo and Ciccone, who might be moved to the bullpen once we get to the postseason, combined with Gattis and Sobrowski going into Cade Smith. I just look at the American League right now. You poke holes through the Yankees. Seattle's offense I don't trust. And those pitchers, feels like when one of them's good, the other ones aren't good. I just don't know what to make of them. Tampa Bay, I don't know if they have the arms that Cleveland does. Texas doesn't have the offense that I trust when it comes to October baseball. Maybe Toronto at 14-1, but I keep talking about them and not buying in on the ticket. I just think Cleveland is as good as any of them at 12-1 to win the American League. And at that point, you put a little bit of it on them to win the World Series. I want to talk about something that went down earlier today, in case you missed it. Cincinnati beat the Brewers 7-2. Epic pitching showdown as it was billed. Chase Burns versus Jacob Mizorowski, who is your Cy Young favorite. Burns got the better of Mizorowski here. 6 innings, 4 hits, 2 earned, 4 strikeouts. His ERA on the year, 2.40. But the story's Mizorowski. 5 innings, 5 runs. Only 1 was earned. He did have 10 strikeouts. His ERA is at 1.47. Looking at the National League Cy Young market, and he's still the favorite at minus 250. On his trails is Christopher Sanchez at plus 260. Then it gets way bigger after that with Chris Sale beginning at 19-1. But why did Mizorowski's number stay that way? Why did his ERA remain at 1.47? Well, there was a play in this game, Mark, where Cincinnati put down a bunt. It's fielded by the third baseman. And it looks like the runner's going to be safe in an infield hit. Jake Bowers drops the ball at first. I don't think that's relevant. I think the runner is going to be safe whether he caught it or not. It is ruled an error. With that, Mizorowski gives up 5 runs, 4 of them unearned because of that error. I wonder if we retroactively go back and grade this one a hit and how that impacts this market, because based on my eyes, I think that's an infield single.
1: Yeah, I agree with you. And I think, you know, 99% of the time, that's going to be an infield single. And I think you got to paint it where you look at the third baseman at a bare hand the ball and basically throw off one leg in order to get an accurate throw off the first base. And I think the runner was going to be safe regardless, whether or not Bowers caught the ball at first base or not. So I agree with you. And maybe that's a little bit of home cooking. We've seen it before, Dustin. You know, at times when you're looking at the score, when you're looking at hometown teams, whether it be a hit, we've seen it before in, you know, batting races to try and go out there and win a batting crown at the end of the season or over the course of a year. But clearly that was a little bit of home cooking, because that's a hit. That's not an error.
0: Yeah, that's tough. And I have Mizorowski 15-1 to win National League Cy Young, so I'd prefer that to stay the ruling with that being an error, but I just don't think that's correct. And at some point, I'm going to have to do something with that ticket. I have a lot of concerns, Mark, because he's a young guy, because you have a team in Milwaukee that their goal is to win a World Series. They need to get past the Dodgers in the National League postseason, and he's going to be the X factor of their ability to do that. I wonder how they manage him down the stretch, because remember, a year ago, that was a story as a rookie. They were managing his innings. He's a lanky guy. There's not a lot of bulk to him. He's never thrown 200 innings in his life. I'm concerned that they want him to win this award this year.
1: Yeah, and last year, I'm just trying to look it up. Last year, he threw 66 innings over 14 starts. He was in 15 games. He threw 66 innings. In those 66 innings, he had 87 Ks. He's already made 17 starts this year, 9-4 on the season. You mentioned a 1.47 ERA. He's thrown 104 innings so far this season with 156 strikeouts. I mean, his strikeout rate is utterly ridiculous, and he wasn't particularly sharp earlier today, Dustin. But, yeah, I'd be a little bit concerned here in terms of Mizorowski and the way the Milwaukee Brewers, who are very, very kind of forward-thinking organization, we know that, very analytically driven, but they do a really good job of putting together a winning team, having a good idea of what they need and what the earmarks are for putting together a winning team. There's no doubt the talent of Jacob Mizorowski, but I'd be a little bit concerned in terms of how he gets used here in the second half by the Milwaukee Brewers.
0: Also in that game, Sal Stewart continues to put up really good numbers as a rookie, 1-for-4 with a home run. He leads all rookies, NL rookies, with 17. He's tied for the second most RBI in baseball. Looking at that National League Rookie of the Year, there's a lot of names worth mentioning. J.J. Weatherholt, the favorite at minus 155. Stewart's 3.5-1. But if I'm betting anyone here, I'm still putting my money on Connor Griffin from Pittsburgh, Mark. 10-1 right now, just came back from an injury. He already has a home run in just 5 games since returning. He also has 2 steals. It just feels like he's a lock for double-digit home runs, around 15 in my eyes, and potentially 30-plus steals. And at the end of the year, that's going to jump off the page.
1: Well, and then you also have to look at, you know, the value where you're looking at it as well. Listen, I think it's a wide-open race when you look at the complexion for Rookie of the Year in the National League. But I would agree with your assessment, as long as he stays healthy, the speed and power combination that Connor Griffin does represent. And if he stays healthy the rest of the way, you know, you're going to get, as you mentioned, I would probably say north of 14 home runs on the season, anywhere between 14 and 20 home runs on the season. He's going to give you that speed as well. So there's a positive aspect to that. And the value is there when you look at the betting board as well.
0: No doubt. Developing situation, it looks like, in this Angels and Mariners game. Seattle's runners on first and third. Looks like Julio Rodriguez on a double play ball going to second from first took a throw off the helmet. I want to say they're looking at him, but he ran to third, and he looked all right there. I think it's just precautionary. He's staying in the game. He seems fine. Okay. It looks like he's fine. There's no blue medical tent in baseball, by the way.
1: Just no.
0: Don't have to go. Brian Daboll would not want to manage baseball if they had a blue medical tent. I can tell you that much. All right, we'll talk a little golf in the next hour. Also some NBA, but more importantly, plenty of World Cup to look at right here on VSiN Primetime.
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30: 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And done with.
29: 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Yep. We're brand new now.
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36: Portugal secured the victory against Croatia.
37: Rafael Leão. That deep ball in, and it's a splendid header. Gonzalo Ramos in added time at the end for Portugal.
36: Fox TV on the call. Final score, Portugal-Croatia 1. Portugal will play Spain on Monday. Spain earlier had taken down Austria 3-0. And at 11 p.m. Eastern time, we got Switzerland taking on Algeria, and that's taking place in Vancouver, and you can watch it on Fox. The Cardinals scored 7 runs in the 7th inning. They're on top of the Braves, 10-5. It is the top of the 8th inning. Rays outscoring the Royals, 5-2, bottom of the 8th. It's scoreless between the Angels and the Mariners, top of the 1st. Rangers beating up the Tigers, 5-3, bottom of the 5th.
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6: Cloudy tonight with a chance for storms. Lows around 70. Winds out of the southwest, 5 to 10 miles per hour. Chance for storms tomorrow, 86. More clouds and sun. I'm meteorologist Paul Frombly with your weatherology forecast on 95.3 and 99.1 The Score. Right now, 75.
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0: Dustin Sweetelson with Mark Malusis here on VSiN Primetime. Appreciate you hanging out with us here as we look at the baseball card coming up for Friday's action in the league, going around the horn. Some interesting matchups, and I'm wondering, as a Yankees fan, what's your level of confidence, Mark, in Gerrit Cole as he takes the bump against the Minnesota Twins? Mike Paredes takes the hill on the road at Yankee Stadium. Cole and the Bombers, a -186 favorite, +153 with Minnesota. Total's 9.5, but Gerrit Cole hasn't quite looked like the Cole of old. Do you anticipate that coming at some point this year?
1: Yeah, at some point. I don't know if it's necessarily going to be Friday night as they open up the series against the Minnesota Twins. That's the issue when you look at Dustin's. Also, fireworks night in the Bronx. Ooh. So that's a good night if you're heading out to the stadium. So after this game goes final. But I think when you look at Cole, last start against the Boston Red Sox, got hit up early. I think he retired 9 of the final 11 batters and looked sharper. And as Aaron Boone talked about it after the game, got a lot more aggressive. It's not necessarily about the velocity. I think it's about the confidence that he's on the mound. And the Yankees, I don't think it's necessarily about a July start for Gerrit Cole. I think it's more a case of what version of Gerrit Cole are you going to see for the Bombers come October, the long run. When you look at this matchup, here's the issue you have for the Yankees. They can't hit. They've lost 7 straight. They've scored 16 runs in those 7 games. You know, Ben Rice has cooled off. At one point in time, I think he was, you know, upwards of 4-5-1 in the MVP race when he was, you know, hit north of 300. I think he hit 200 in the month of June. Outside of that, the Yankees are doing not much offensively. They are not fielding the ball pretty particularly well. It's been a slop fest. They needed the day off on Thursday. They got it. I think it's going to be another low scoring affair. I think until the Yankees get some of the guys back coming off IL, I think this team is really going to struggle offensively. Not saying that Paredes is some kind of upper echelon starter for the Minnesota Twins. I just think that's where the state of the Yankees lineup is right now. Could I find a way to the Yankees to win the game? I would. I would take the under in the game at 9.5. I think it's going to be a low-scoring affair on a Friday night in the Bronx.
0: Yeah, I like where your head's at there. Minnesota has so many issues playing the Yankees. This goes back, I want to say, the better part of a decade. The Twins do not win, whether it's regular season or playoffs, taking on the Bronx Bombers. It's a really wild edge. And I know people are thinking, well, it's a mid-market team versus, you know, a powerhouse. But Minnesota's been good a lot over the last 10 years, still struggle with the mighty Yankees. A game I'm looking at here, I haven't fired yet on this. Baltimore's at Cincinnati. It's Trevor Rogers on the road for the Orioles facing Brady Singer. Baltimore -122 is the favorite on the road, +101 with the Reds. Total's 9.5. I'd consider the Reds at even money or over 9.5. I don't really understand. I think this should probably be a 10.5 total. I think both teams are going to hit. Trevor Rogers has been a lot better lately. I'm not sure I buy it. I feel like we've seen this song and dance before where Trevor Rogers goes on a run and it comes to a screeching halt. Well, he's facing a Reds team that's 4th in OPS against lefties on the year. They've got plenty of pop, 7th in home runs with 31 this season. And you look at how they hit him in their careers, very small sample size, but an OPS over 1,100, Blade and Ellie De La Cruz, each with homers against him. And then a guy I don't really trust on the other side for the Reds, Mark, is Brady Singer. Pitches to contact. Yeah. And in that small ballpark in Cincinnati, that can lead to a lot of runs. Orioles hitters, a combined 308 average, 973 OPS. Gunnar Henderson's taking him deep, 1-for-3. Pete Alonso, 3-for-5 with a double. A couple other guys with a hit apiece. But I feel like this is a matchup where we're going to get plenty of runs at Great American Ballpark as it heats up in the summer. And more importantly, Major League Baseball, if you're looking at reports, they're having an issue managing these baseballs that are being manufactured, not the same drag as the beginning of the year, which is leading into an uptick in runs.
1: Yeah, I like where your head's thinking, Dustin. I think we kind of agree on the first two games that we're taking a look at in Friday's slate. I think we're going to get runs in this one. Listen, Cincinnati has scuffled along in their last five games. They're 1-4. They were winning a lot of one-run games early. They're sitting there six games under the 500 mark. You look at the Baltimore Orioles, they could use a little pitching here moving forward. But I think when you look at this pitching matchup of Singer and Rogers, I think both offenses could get going on a Friday night out there in Cincinnati. So I would agree with you. I would take the over in the game between the Reds and the Orioles.
0: You know, I'm looking over at VSiN.com/MLB props. You can see the player prop projections as we have for hitters, for pitchers. I really focus on the pitchers for the most part. And as of right now, with what's available on the board, Kyle Harrison is the biggest edge to the under, the Milwaukee lefty going on the road to Arizona. Numbers set at 5.5. Opta AI has the under projected at -16.4%. They have him only striking out 4.45, and that's apropos. He's facing the Arizona Diamondbacks. He's going on the road to Arizona to do so. Arizona does not strike out against lefties. The fewest Ks this year against southpaws.
1: Great stat.
0: Over the years, they have been a really big lefty killer. Number one in batting average this year against lefties. Number three in OPS. In terms of home runs, you're looking at Arizona as of right now. Not as great with the home runs. Middle of the road at 16. But I don't think they're going to swing and miss. I'm going to look up their contact rate or their strikeout rate right now. But if they're a team that overall doesn't strike out, yep, second lowest strikeout rate in baseball. I like Kyle Harrison under 5.5 strikeouts. This could be a really tough situation for him pitching on the road against an Arizona team where all the numbers kind of back them, putting up a good fight against him.
1: What's your take? I'm curious, Dustin. What's your take on the Mets as they begin a holiday weekend series down in Atlanta against the Braves?
0: Well, it's one of two things. It's either this puts me out of my misery and I go into full football preview mode. my old saying with the Mets was just get me to Giants training camp. If the Giants are in training camp and you're relevant, I consider the season a success. I don't believe that's going to happen here. The one benefit the Mets have is if anyone feels lower than them right now, it's Atlanta with the way they're playing. And for Atlanta, they have a different pressure than the Mets. The Mets are kind of playing free and loose. Christian Scott versus Grant Holmes. I actually like Christian Scott. The problem is he gets into walk trouble at times. Grant Holmes is okay. He's serviceable. Probably a guy that Atlanta wishes that was their swingman versus in their rotation at this point in the season. Total's 9.5. I'd consider the under 9.5 with the way these offenses are playing. There's always a world where the Mets offense doesn't post on the road in Atlanta. You just need Christian Scott to keep the Braves at bay. And so far, over the last 7-8 games, Atlanta's offense really hasn't been all that special. So I'd lean under 9.5. What about you?
1: Yeah, I kind of, amazingly enough, even with, Steve Cohen doing an interview and talking about the relationship of Lindor and Soto and where they are now as compared to a year ago and the firing of Carlos Mendoza, I'm going to lean Mets. And it's not a matter of where I think the Mets have all of a sudden turned a corner or they're going to get hot here in the second half once we get through the All-Star break. I just think they're catching the Braves at the right time. I mean, Dustin, this Atlanta team is scuffling along. I mean, and no perfect case in point than, we all saw on Thursday night against the St. Louis Cardinals, down 3-0 early, take a 5-3 lead, and they don't score the rest of the game after posting 5 runs in the bottom half of the first inning. That says it all about Atlanta right now. I think the Mets are catching the Braves at the right time. Now, the Braves might be looking at the Mets and saying, well, we're going to get healthy this weekend. I think Christian Scott, though, gives the Mets a winning performance and pitches well on Friday night. I kind of lean the Mets in the opener.
0: I hope you're right. I hope you're right, because I'd just like to have some relevant baseball here for my team. All right, last one in baseball that I'm looking at, and there isn't a number posted as of right now, but Gavin Williams is a good matchup for Cleveland as they host the Chicago White Sox. We're looking at Cleveland, a minus 136 home favorite, plus 113 with Chicago. Your total is 8.5. Williams' last time against Chicago, a couple starts out, had 8 strikeouts. Last year, he had 5-7. Feel like this number is going to be posted at 6.5. If it is, I like the over. If it's 7.5, I might wait and see if it moves at all. But if it ends up being 6.5, I like the over. Chicago's 6th highest strikeout rate in all of Major League Baseball. Anything else jump out to you on the card for Friday? Because if not, we will jump over to soccer, where we have a few matches to look at.
1: Well, I'm going to give you a horse racing pick.
0: Let's do it,
1: Dustin.
0: Absolutely.
1: Friday.
0: Last time we did a show together, I think you hit 3 straight big dog horse race winners. So I'm all ears, my friend.
1: I did. So Friday, weather permitting, because it's really, really hot on the East Coast, is opening day up at the Spa at Saratoga. And we're going to go to race 10, the Sarnak Stakes, which is $150,000 stake, mile and a 16th on the turf. And I'm going to go with the 7, Glavin, after Tom Glavin. Tom Morley, John Velasquez aboard, 4-1 on the morning line. I think the pace is going to set up for him, a 3-year-old improving colt. We're going to go with the 7, Glavin, race 10, opening day at Saratoga.
0: All right. I'm going to tell you on that one. It worked out well for me the last time that we did this. Real quick. As far as the card coming up in the World Cup for Friday's action,
1: yeah,
0: one that jumped out to me, but the number feels right. It's Australia and Egypt. Australia to qualifies plus 115. Egypt is minus 140. But you got Australia, super disciplined on defense. They like to stay compact. They force ugly matchups. Egypt is very reliant on Mo Salah to do things. And now he very well could do it because he's a special player. But it just feels like a low-scoring match to me. Under 2.5, you have to pay minus 256 juice. I can't do that. I would actually think about under 1.5 at plus 134. I think this really feels like a 1-0 match to me.
1: I could see that between Australia and Egypt. I like Colombia minus the $1.90 late in Ghana. I don't think there's anything playable between in the Argentina match with Lionel Messi, but the late match on Friday, I'm going to take Colombia. Love the way that they play. Love the fact of how high scoring they are, how the soccer ball moves. I mean, it's just fun to watch when you're watching Colombia at their peak. I'm going to take them minus 190 over Ghana.
0: Yeah, my thought with Argentina and Cape Verde is that this is where the rubber meets the road for Cape Verde.
1: Yeah.
0: I'm strongly considering Argentina over 2.5. Cape Verde wants to muck it up. They want to make it ugly. But I don't know if you're going to be able to do that against Lionel Messi and company offensively. So right now I'm thinking about the over, team total, 2.5 for Argentina in that matchup with Cape Verde. More VSiN Primetime coming up next on VSiN, the Sports Betting Network.
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0: Back on VSiN Primetime alongside Mark Malusis, I'm Dustin Sweetelson. Plenty of action across the board as we get you situated with the live baseball. The Cardinals finishing off the Braves right now in Atlanta, 11-5. That game in the ninth inning. The Rangers have extended their lead on the Tigers, 6-3. We are scoreless with the Angels and Mariners. And how about this? The Padres strike first in the first against Roky Sasaki and the Dodgers. It's 2-0 San Diego in the first inning at Dodger Stadium. We will keep you updated on the live action all night long, but it's now time to talk a little bit of golf as he joins every week here on VSiN Primetime. David Behrman's with us now. Check him out with Sportsline and Betting with Behrman, available wherever you get your podcasts. And David joins us now here on the Progressive Guest Line. Now, David, full disclosure, I am not an avid golf bettor. I've gotten into it this year. I've had 3 profitable events, 2 not profitable events. I looked at this week and I said, you know what? I don't know a lot of these names. After one round here, the John Deere Classic at TPC Deer Run in Illinois, I would echo the sentiments from just 5 seconds ago. I don't know a lot of these names. Lucas Glover with the lead, 8 under, tied with Zach Blair atop the board. Then you have Lee Hodges, Stephen Yeager, Zach Johnson. What did you see in the first round of action there in Illinois?
15: And it's not a surprise you haven't heard a lot of these names unless you've been following golf for the last couple of decades like I have. I mean, 2 of the top 5 guys are guys that won a major when we were back in college, Lucas Glover and Zach Johnson. These are guys that won 2 decades ago when Tiger was relevant. This is what happens, Dustin, when you elevate all these events and you say this is going to be an important event and this is going to be an important event. Well, then you leave some that are not important events, and that's what you have with the John Deere Classic. But all wins count. If you're betting, if I'm betting, you're still going to get good odds to win these events. It's just going to be a little bit different. What we saw today were guys who know how to play this course. Lucas Glover, Zach Johnson are 2 of the prime examples. They played this 10, 12, 15 times. Johnson has been on the Champions Tour, and this was his comeback to the PGA Tour in his 50s to come and play because he's won this event before. Lucas Glover has played this event before. And this was the same event, Dustin, that was won 3 consecutive years by Steve Stricker, a guy who we were familiar with back in the 90s. So it's not a difficult course here. That's why you see the 8 and 7 under pars. Lucas got had a great round today. I'm not sure he keeps that up. I'm looking a little bit further down the board at some of these guys.
1: David, how about a guy like Ben Griffin? Played well last weekend up at the Travelers, been really, really good over the last year and a half, 2 years. What about Ben Griffin the rest of the way in this one?
15: And Ben Griffin was a co-favorite to be the tournament winner in this one. He was at 14-1, which are not tremendous odds. I did take him as a top 20 and a top 10 guy before the tournament. But what I did with Ben Griffin, and it's not too late, he went out today and he bogeyed the 3rd hole, and then he quadrupled his 5th hole today. He got an 8 on a par 5, had a disastrous hole. His odds went all the way up to in the 70s at one point, 75-1. And I'm like, wow, there goes my pre-tournament favorite. He then eagled the eighth hole. He wound up bogeying four out of the last 11 holes, including the eagle. Finished at two under par, which, yes, it's not eight under par, but two under par is not bad for a guy who has an eight on his scorecard. You can still get him at 30-1. He's a guy that, like you said, he played well last week. He's been playing well. Last year's a guy who got a couple of wins on his card and then went into a slump. I think that slump's over. I would take him at 30-1 today, right now, after round one. He got the eight out of the way. If you look at what he did over his last 11 holes, he was six under par. Nobody else did better than him. And you could take him at plus 210 to finish in the top 10. This is a guy who was the tournament favorite. So getting him at plus 210, 215 in the top 10 is not a bad play.
0: David Berriman is with us. Check out the podcast and the newsletter, Betting with Berriman, at David Berriman. You can find him on X. Talk to me about Chris Gotterup. He is a name that I feel like every week a lot of the sharp people are very much in on as an up-and-comer. He was one of the top of the board guys pre-tournament. He is the favorite right now, tied for ninth. But to win this thing, he's plus 810. Would you do anything with Gotterup the rest of the way?
15: Because of what he did today, I do like him. I understand he's three back, but you have to look at how he played. He was one of the best in the round today, around the green, second strokes gained, eighth off the tee, and 11th tee to green. So why is he three shots back? Quite frankly, he putted like my nine-year-old. He couldn't get putting down, 69th in the field today. If the guy hits a few putts, he hit the ball better off the tee, tee to green, and around the green than most of the field today. And if you look at this field, Dustin, you talked about earlier, it's not a lot of big names. Gotterup won in Hawaii. He won in Phoenix. He has two wins on his card so far this year. Had a little bit of a slump, but then he had T14 at Wells Fargo and then a top 10 at the PGA Championship. The slump is over, and if you take this field 1 to 154, he's one of the better guys in the field. 8-1 is not the greatest price in the world. I would not have taken him at 8-1 before the round started. But we've seen one full round, 18 holes, 5 under par, and he didn't make any putts today. If the guy starts hitting putts, he can win this. I would take him today at 8-1.
1: As you go down the leaderboard, you know, what about a guy like Tom Kim, who's sitting there at 4 under par after the opening round? What's your take on him the rest of the weekend?
15: The reason I like Tom Kim is if you look at the leaderboard, most of the guys at the top in the 8s and the 7s and the 6s were guys that got off early this morning when the course was playing a little bit soft. It got rock hard in the afternoon. Most of the guys in the afternoon did not play well. Tom Kim was one of the guys who did play well, shot minus 4. He's plus 200 to get in the top 10. He's still 27-1 to win it all. Why? Because he three-putted 18, and much like Gotterup, did not bring the putter today. 6th on approach, 15th tee to green, but 89th in punting, including the three putt. He's a guy who finished 15th in Canada a few weeks ago, 3rd at the U.S. Open, which nobody saw coming. Also, the other little thing that I want to play here is the fact that he is not currently qualified for the Open Championship overseas in 2 weeks. So a win here or a top finish could get him in. So I kind of like him here. Not sure he's close enough to win, but I am going to play him tomorrow. In round two, if you look at the round two, two balls, I like him at minus 118 over Ricky Fowler. I think he has the edge there over Fowler, who's not playing as well. He might want to sprinkle the 27-1 if he's not too far back, but he's got to putt better than he did today.
0: Talking golf, David Berriman is our guest. Betting with Berriman, the newsletter, the podcast, check him out over at CBS Sportsline. Now, I didn't bet on this event, but the names I jotted down that I was considering, they did not get off to good start, so I'm kind of happy I didn't bet this thing. I'm going to throw them at you. You tell me, with the way they performed early on, are they worth a look in any way, shape, or form in terms of a long shot play? First, it's Keith Mitchell. He's 123rd. I don't expect you to care about that one. JT Poston, 37th. Jordan Spieth, with success at the course, 67th. Denny McCarthy, who I really was going to bet, and I luckily did not, he's 87th. And then Davis Thompson, with the putter and the irons being reinforced here at this event, he's 52nd right now. Do any of those names intrigue you?
15: Denny McCarthy does, only because I was with you. I took him pre-event. I did. He was one of my pre-event bets at about 52-1, I believe he was. Didn't play great today, and he's kind of far back. And I believe you said he was, I don't remember what number you said it where he was, but I think he was 87 on the board. He was somebody that I really liked in this event. I have him in my DraftKings lineup. I did bet him outright on Tuesday. Would have been one of the plays I would have given out if I was on Tuesday night. And Postman's a guy who got off to a really good start today. Didn't finish great. but he was minus four at one point on the front nine, so I wouldn't give up on him yet. Keith Mitchell is surprising because Keith Mitchell has played extremely well the last few weeks, dating back to the U.S. Open, played well at the Travelers. He's somebody I thought would have done better in this event, but he's way too far back, as are a couple of these guys that we liked pre-event, like Eric Cole is a guy that we were all looking at, and then he's 140th right now after a terrible round, even though he's in the final pairing with Scotty on I believe it was Saturday at the Travelers. So there are a couple of guys who played their way out of the tournament, but I think McCarthy and Platson are two guys that I would still play.
0: David,
1: I'm curious here. Yep. Oh, sorry.
0: No, go ahead, Mark. You're good.
1: No, Dave, I was curious here in terms of if someone came to you and asked you, you know, in terms of best advice for handicapping golf, what would that be?
15: Best advice is to not just rely on the outrights. Outrights are fun. They're great lottery tickets. They're scratch-offs. You're going to go throw a dart at 100-1, throw a dart at a 60-1, even play a favorite at 10, 15-1. But keep in mind, they got to play 150 guys in the field or sometimes 70 if it's a shorter event. Look at the matchups and look at the top 10s and 20s. That's honestly where I make my money in betting golf. And yes, it's various. I've hit three outrights this year. It pays for the rest of the year. I get that. But the top 10s and 20s keep it consistent. It's like betting a normal event. If you're betting Dolphins, Jets, minus three at minus 110, you can get a guy in the top 10 at minus 110. You can get him at plus 190 or even like Tom Kim to finish in the top 10 at plus 200. Those are if you do enough of those, that's the advice I would give. I would also look at head-to-head matchups. Look at how they shot. Go look at some data golf and shots gained and see where the edges are, where you can find the matchups, because there's a lot of matchups out there. The books can't price them all correctly. So look at those. And, yes, you want to win an outright, but a lot of the outrights that I bet and I win are on a Saturday morning after I've seen two rounds of golf. I don't bet much on Friday in golf. I bet a lot more on Saturday once the cut's made and I see who's done well and who hasn't.
0: He's David Berriman. Check him out. Betting with Berriman, the newsletter, the podcast, available wherever you get your podcast on X at David Berriman. Appreciate the time as always, my friend. Good luck with all the golf bets.
15: Thanks, Dustin. I heard you say that the Padres took an early lead. I watched them lose by 20 yesterday at Wrigley in person, 23-3. I worked in baseball for 15 years. I don't think I ever saw a 23-3 game.
0: It's looking up for the Friars, at least tonight.
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22: 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Not 12 wins in a row. I know it turns out that way, but it's all in your thinking. It's all in how you twist your mind. You could say 12 consecutive, but that seems daunting. When you say one game 12 times, it seems a lot more attainable.
24: They are starting to get into the bullpen logic of things. 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
24: Mind
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0: representation and have played really, really well up until this point in time and have a little bit of soccer luck. They might have had a couple more nations advance into the round of 16. Unfortunately, it didn't play out that way. But now, as you mentioned, you know, we're starting to going to go out there and start to see the heavyweights. When you see Portugal and Spain, when you're seeing Mexico and England, I mean, this is when it gets really, really sexy for the World Cup, where you have some of these nations and some of the better soccer nations pairing up to see where it exactly gets decided. And it's been great up until this point in time. And I think the soccer moving forward, Dustin's just going to be sensational.
1: Before we look ahead to the baseball card coming up tomorrow a little bit deeper, also analyze just big picture where we stand. Let's see if we learned anything earlier in the day with the baseball games that have gone final. So in our window, Guardians walked off the White Sox 6-5. We're both kind of in agreement that Cleveland at around 12-1 might be worth a look for the AL pennant. St. Louis beat the Braves 11-5. They had 15 hits. Walker, Church, Burleson, all homer after Dustin May doesn't make it out of the first inning. The Cardinals cash on the road -102. We go over the total of 9 pretty easily with 11-5 score. I think the Braves are the story here, Mark. Even though the Cardinals now are, what, 6 games above 500, you really have to wonder for Atlanta with the way the offense has looked and another loss for them. That makes it 1, 2, 3, 4, 5, 6, 7. 8 of their last 10 have been losses. That division, you can still get plus money on Philadelphia. Would you think about them at like a +105, 110?
0: Yeah, we're sharing a brain. I see 1.25 right here for the Philadelphia Phillies. Yeah, I would be interested in the Philadelphia Phillies. I'm concerned here about the Atlanta Braves. We talked about it a little bit earlier in the show, not just on Atlanta struggles, but when you look at the Philadelphia Phillies being a win-now team, you could see them being aggressive at the MLB trade deadline as well. And Atlanta has gone really south. I don't think there's any, and we followed that game tonight. All together right here on VSiN, to be down 3-0 early, take a 5-3 lead, and then get daylighted the rest of the way by the St. Louis Cardinals and do next to nothing offensively for the Atlanta Braves. That's concerning, and it's been the better part here of 2.5-3 weeks for the Atlanta Braves, where they have really, really struggled. They're one of the teams that, along with the New York Yankees, that is screaming for the Major League Baseball All-Star break. They really are, but I'd be intrigued with Philadelphia. Why not? They've been a different team since Mattingly took over as interim manager for the fired Rob Thompson. Right now, they're +125 to win the division, and that race continues to tighten up by the day.
1: How about Tampa Bay today? You were on them. That was a nice winner from you. 5-2 on the road at Kansas City. 7 in a row for the Rays, the number one seed in the American League. They're 18 games above 500, and today, Ian Seymour, awesome again against Kansas City. 6 innings, 3 hits, 1 earned, 8 strikeouts. They have totally backed themselves into a couple of starters here with Seymour emerging after he was more of a reliever and an opener, and then turning Griffin Jackson to a starter, which has paid dividends. They have that. Cedric Mullins hit his 10th homer of the year. Caminero's in the MVP race. Finally doesn't homer for the first time in 6 games or 7 games. But Tampa Bay picks up their 7th win in a row, staying hot. At +550 to win the American League, I want to frame it this way. Do you believe Tampa Bay is built for the regular season and the postseason, or do you have fears about them living up to it in the playoffs?
0: I have a little fear about them living up into the playoffs, but if we're in a different league, like if we're in the National League, yeah. I have fears about that. Not in the American League, like not where, you know, we're searching and talking up the Cleveland Guardians a little bit earlier on in the show. When you're looking at the Yankees and they've got holes all over the place, when you're trying to convince yourself about the Seattle Mariners who come into the action tonight and they're a game over the 500 mark, right? So, you know, you entered Friday action where there were only 6 teams in the American League above 500. So I think when you look at the Tampa Bay Rays, you know, just in a wide open American League, you might be more convinced that they're built for the regular season than the postseason. But if they get there, who exactly in the American League scares you? I know you can make that same argument if you're a Yankee fan or if you're a Guardian fan. And the answer right now is nobody. Nobody really scares you like teams in the National League do.
1: No, by the way, an update on a baseball bet that may be trending in the right direction for me tonight, which is a rare situation I find myself in. Bryce Miller, as we're in the 4th inning for Seattle, he is at 6 strikeouts in 4 innings, 46 pitches. We're on over 6.5 at even money. We will not be shut out tonight, hopefully. Hopefully we'll get one on the board with Bryce Miller trending nicely. He's down to a 1.81 ERA. FanDuel usually is the only one who leaves this up. Now, he was injured to start the year, so the innings is always a concern. But American League Cy Young with Cam Schlittler as a big favorite and a young guy that I anticipate being managed down the stretch, I wonder if Bryce Miller has enough room here to get back into this conversation. I don't even see him listed. He's 100 to 1, so it's a super long shot.
0: Yeah, I think it's hard. I mean, and listen, Schlittler has not looked good his last two starts. Last start, really bad.
1: Yeah.
0: Defense did him in up in Boston against the Red Sox. I think he'd have to make a lot of ground given just how good Schlittler has looked up until this point in time for the Yankees.
1: Man, this show is flying by, but we're not done yet. We have plenty to look at in terms of the Friday baseball card, World Cup, plus you'll hear from the head coach of the men's national team about that red card next on VSiN Primetime.
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1: Well, this is an interesting development. Welcome back into VSiN Primetime. I'm Dustin Sweetelson. That's Mark Melusis. Update at Dodger Stadium. We're still in the second inning. San Diego leads 6-0, Mark. Jake Cronenworth, Manny Machado, Jackson Merrill, all with home runs. Merrill was a solo shot. Machado a two-run shot. Cronenworth gets him for three. And they've attacked Roky Sasaki, where he's got six earned in an inning and two-thirds. I feel like Roky Sasaki's at some point, his agent's going to call up the Dodger and say, look, it's not working out. I know he helped out of the bullpen for the World Series last year. We're going to give up the rest of this contract and go back to Japan. It isn't the right fit for my guy.
0: Yeah, he has been so bad. You know, after, you know, you thought he kind of had stamped himself for superstardom based on what we had seen WBC and all the, you know, and obviously signing with the Los Angeles Dodgers. He was the apple of many teams' eyes a couple of off seasons ago. And I'm stunned that he has been this bad on the major league level. And this is a Dodger, this is a Padre team also. The lineup has struggled. I mean, they came into this game, I think it lost five or six in a row, come into the fair tonight against the Los Angeles Dodgers. And here they are with a 6-0 lead on the road in Chavez Ravine.
1: Yeah, San Diego is a fascinating case study. 43-42. Machado's power's back. The batting average isn't going to get there. He's still hitting 193. But at least for his game right now, homering tonight coming into this matchup, over the last month, he had hit six homers. Tatis is starting to hit a little bit better as well. He's still hitting 283. He's swiping bags. You hope the power's going to come. They're so dependent on the pitching, specifically the bullpen. Once they can get to the back end, they know that they have this thing locked up. But when you look at the rotation for them, Michael King hasn't quite been as good as you anticipated. Walker Buehler gave him a run, but then he got shelled at Wrigley yesterday. They desperately signed Giolito. Sears is whatever as a fifth. Pivetta is not available. He's been injured since early in the season. This is why I think that they're the team that's going to try and make a move for Skubal. I just don't know if they have the pieces to make that trade happen with the way A.J. Preller has completely depleted this farm system over the last decade.
0: No, and he doesn't necessarily care about prospects.
1: No.
0: And, you know, but what does San Diego have left, right? And I think if there's a move to be made, if you're A.J. Preller, you're going to go out there and do it. That's where, you know, as we kind of circle back to the conversation, Dustin, we had earlier on in the show, and you're looking at the Skubal marketplace, or if another big name does shake free and becomes available, I think you got to look at teams, not that talk about it, but my wife talks about it all the time. Don't watch what people say. Watch what they do, right? Watch the general managers across Major League Baseball that are willing to go out there and take swings. And Preller is one of those guys out there in San Diego that is. The Phillies GM does, right? Cashman and company don't really all that much. The Dodgers do, right? The Dodgers are another team. They don't necessarily care what you think, what I think, or how many stars do you possibly need. They don't care. They want to win at all costs. So if there's somebody we had there and they think they can help them win, the Dodgers are going to go out there and do it, and they don't care about what prospects they give up. So I think it's a fair assessment. The Padres, though, they've got to show their general manager that they're worth improving, and they've got to kind of build upon that offense. And it's great that Machado's had an uptick in power. It'd be great to see if his batting average can get above 200.
1: I was getting ready to say, every year, Moose, I get tantalized by San Diego because they scuffle for a bit. Their number balloons up for the World Series, and I can get like a 30-1, a 40-1. They're 70-1 right now. It's sexy and fun to have a 71 if it becomes live. I do not believe in this team at all unless they do make the move we just made for Skubal. Even I, who loves long shots, can't get into that one. Now, in my eyes, the U.S. men's national team was a long shot, at least to get to this point. I wasn't buying the hype coming in because I've been through this before. They've let me down every time I've had expectations. However, here they are. Round of 16 with a chance to take down Belgium. And oh, by the way, they are slightly favored to advance. Minus 120, where Belgium is minus 105. However, they're going to be without one of their best players. A red card for the U.S. soccer team led to Balogun getting ejected from the game last night. They finished the job down one player, 10-11. They tacked on another goal, but because it was a red card, he's going to be suspended for the Belgium matchup. Let's hear from the head coach, Team USA, Mauricio Pochettino. He didn't agree with the call that was a red card.
17: For me, never is a red card. watching after on TV, and never was the intention to step up of the player. That was a normal action in football that happened because by accident, and it's never intentional. That is why for me, it's never red card.
1: He didn't like the call. He can't do anything about it now. FIFA makes the ruling. They stand by the ruling. They don't go against the refs. You're kind of in the same boat as me. Feels weird, all the confidence around Team USA and Belgium. And this is Belgium post their golden era, so they're on the downside. But I don't know why everyone's just so confident that we're going to roll and go to the round of eight, Mark.
0: Because they actually look good. I mean, it's one thing. I mean, we've watched U.S. soccer years, Dustin, right? And there have been times where they've gotten to this point, but, you know, they're holding on for dear life. They're actually dictating the style and tempo of matches, right, which is a little bit different. Pochettino has done a marvelous job since taking over United States soccer. He really has. And that's going to be a huge loss. And I think, you know, when you look at it on replay, especially in slow-mo, I think it looks a lot worse than what initially it was on the pitch last night. But unfortunately, that doesn't matter. As you mentioned, you know, they're not gonna step in. They're not gonna take away the red card. That's a huge loss for the United States team. I think he has 3 or 4 goals so far in this tournament, in the World Cup. Can they survive Belgium? I think you hit upon it. This is not your prototypical Belgium team. A little bit on the downside. I think there's a lot of confidence with the way that this United States team. That is going to be an unbelievable atmosphere on Monday up in Seattle.
1: 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Before we get out of here, I want to kick around the LeBron James market with you, Mark, because as of right now, Cleveland is 42% as the favorite at Kalshi to bring King James back to Cleveland for his third stint here. I bet Cleveland a week ago 40-1 to win the title, 15-1 to win the East, because I do think this is likely. Just when we talk about legacy, when we talk about ego for LeBron James, he wants the credit for getting a team over the hump. That's why I'm not buying the New York Knicks rumors. That's why I'm not going to really necessarily think about some of the other teams that have won in the past, like Denver, where he'd go be second fiddle to Nikola Jokic. He wants the credit. Cleveland has been unable to get over the hump. If the prodigal son comes home and brings them a second championship, that is the cherry on top for LeBron's career. He's 43% to go there. Is there a team that jumps out to you to get LeBron?
0: And there's no place like home. Yeah. Listen, I don't think it's the Knicks, because I think there's too much that comes with LeBron James. If it's his final NBA season, the Knicks are trying to win back-to-back NBA championships. And if there's going to be reportedly a documentary or some kind of thing going on, they're filming them every single day. Like, I don't think the Knicks are signed up for that. I think the other argument would be made, Kenny, you know, go back to Miami with Riley, with Giannis, and Bam Adebayo. Knowing that, you know, you've got an unbelievable head coach in Eric Spoelstra. I think Philly's interesting. You know, with Embiid and now Jaylen Brown to go along with two dynamic guards and VJ Edgecombe and Tyrese Maxey. I think that's an interesting one. But Dustin, I can't push back on it. Listen, he's an Akron kid. You know, go back home. There's nothing like home. You go back to Cleveland, and you know, the cherry on the top is to win another NBA championship. The key to that, though, is asking yourself, if you're LeBron James and you're Rich Paul, if I go back to Cleveland, how close are we to the Knicks? Like, realistically speaking, how close are we to the Knicks? And that's the question he's got to ask himself. You know, it'd be an unbelievable ending, but does LeBron James landing with the Cavaliers put them over the top and get them through the East? And then can that team compete with OKC or San Antonio, say, for argument's sake, in the NBA Finals?
1: If he's going back on a cheap deal, like the report came out, it's not a financially driven season. If he does a Tom Brady where he takes a super discount, maybe he signs for league minimum. Who knows at this point? Because it feels like he wants to prove something. You throw him in a starting lineup with Harden and Mitchell, Mobley and Allen, Strus off the bench. They've got Sam Merrill. They got an up-and-comer in Jalen Tyson. It feels like the depth is there, that LeBron just becomes, you know, an extra piece that really puts them over the top. By the way, I should note, in Seattle, we do have a no-hitter going. Bryce Miller threw 5 no-hits allowed. Urena, through 4 2/3. No hit allowed. We are on no hitter watch with that. We will keep you abreast on that here. So interesting development there as both pitchers coming out strong. And if you're a first five better, hope you had the under because it looks like Urena just got out of it in the fifth. We will go to the sixth, hitless and scoreless in the Emerald City. Mark, that was fun, man. Appreciate you hanging out with me tonight.
0: Dustin, an absolute blast, man. You're the best.
1: Awesome. Stay with VSiN all day long. It gets started 7 a.m. Eastern with VSiN by the books. Dave Ross, Jensen Lewis. They hand the baton to a numbers game with Gil Alexander and Kelly Bidlin. Then you got prop points with Jeff Erickson and Nick Whalen. For Mark Melusis, I'm Dustin Sweetelson. We'll see you next time on VSiN, the Sports Betting Network.
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7: I think the NBA is having a moment right now. I think Giannis has become boring and stale in Milwaukee, or had become boring and stale in Milwaukee over the last few years. And been out of the first round in forever. Giannis and Dame was never box office like we thought maybe it would be. If I was an NBA fan in California, New York, St. Louis, Houston, Washington, D.C., if I was somewhere else, if I wasn't a Bucks fan, but I love basketball, I would be interested to watch Giannis somewhere else. I mean, I'm kind of interested to watch Giannis somewhere else, and I'm a friggin' Bucks fan. LaMelo Ball going to Minnesota, that's juicy, that's interesting. Jaylen Brown potentially leaving Boston, they're shopping him, that's potentially very, very juicy, very interesting. I think the NBA is having a nice little moment right now. I think the NBA is having a really good week.
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23: In the knockout round of the World Cup, Cristiano Ronaldo scored the equalizer off a penalty kick to help Portugal make it 1-1, and it was his first career knockout stage goal. But it was Gonçalo Ramos who scored the game-winning goal in extra time.
24: Rafael Leão, that deep ball in, and it's a splendid header. Gonçalo Ramos in added time at the end for Portugal.
23: Fox TV on the call. Portugal got the 2-1 victory against Croatia. Earlier, Spain had taken down Austria 3-0. And at 11 p.m. Eastern time, we do have Switzerland taking on Algeria. That's taking place in Denver. You can watch it on FS1. The Cardinals scored 7 runs in the 7th to help them defeat the Braves 11-5. The Rays defeated the Royals 5-2 for their 8th straight win.
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28: cloudy tonight with a chance for storms. Lows around 70, winds out of the southwest, 5 to 10 miles per hour. Chance for storms tomorrow, 86, more clouds and sun. I'm meteorologist Paul Frombly with your weatherology forecast on 95.3 and 99.1 The Score. Right now, 73.
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4: I am Mike Somich. He is Aaron Halterman. And it is a holiday this weekend, not for the reason that you think. Saratoga's back, baby. Let's go. My favorite track, the place where I learned about horse racing, grew up on horse racing. Extended meets. We'll see if this stays the same once we get Belmont back. But for this year, we get a monster weekend from Saratoga that overlaps with 4th of July weekend. Mr. Halterman, are you partying as well?
1: Top of the morning to you, Mr. Somich. I'm in a bright mood today. I know you are as well. Yes, I am partying. I didn't last night, but I am today because Saratoga is one day closer to kicking off. And yeah, it is. It's like a holiday. It's like Christmas for us. So yeah, very excited about that. Excited to talk about the few races. Very good couple of cards here to kick it off as well. Yeah, we like to hype Saratoga, but it kind of hypes itself with this opening weekend. It's very, very good racing.
4: Yeah, it's going to be a lot of fun. We got banger races on Friday, banger races on Saturday. We've got international horses coming in, which we've seen become more and more of a normal thing for some of these big turf races. I think this year especially going to be fascinating. We'll talk about the weather at Saratoga because pretty sure if you're watching this in the United States, you realize it's hot everywhere. That is going to affect the turf course very much, I think, in a specific way. We'll get to that a little bit later when we talk about these Saratoga races. But we've got a loaded show, so we've got to jump right into it here. We got to talk about the Stephen F. Foster, what went down with Magnitude, Baeza, Sovereignty, what we're doing next. Your boy Lagunos, I'm going to let you just drool all over him for a little bit longer. We got to talk about Golden Tempo, the decision to skip the Jim Dandy. We'll have previews from Saratoga's Saturday card, the Belmont Oaks, the Belmont Stakes, as well as the Suburban Stakes. We've got questions. We've got comments. We've got best bets. We also have Dave Weaver from FanDuel TV to talk about everything that's going down over there. Get his thoughts on what has been a phenomenal run of 20 plus years there at TVG/FanDuel and discuss Saratoga as well. But we'll start it out with the big daddy from last weekend. Magnitude gets the job done in the Stephen F. Foster. It caused Mike Somich to throw things at his television because Baeza, this time it was his fault, just stands there for a half second in the gate, misses the break, comes flying. I thought was still going to win the race at the top of the stretch, but Magnitude just finds a little bit more, digs in and wins the Stephen F. Foster over Baez in second, Sovereignty in third. Let's start with Magnitude. How good is he? Is he the best older horse in training now outside of Forever Young, or are we even put him ahead of Forever Young at this point as he did beat him last time they faced each other?
1: I mean, as of now, you got to put him ahead. Now, your betting dollars could do something different if they batch up again, and that's a story for another day. But as of right now, he has a win over Forever Young. Now he has a win over all the horses here in the United States on this side of the country that lined up there in the Stephen Foster and did it pretty easily. Got a great trip, but I mean, but he's a horse that can go out and make his own trip. And horses like that oftentimes do get great trips because of that talent level that they have early in their races. So, yeah, he's number one until somebody beats him. And look, I thought it was a really, really good race from him. Yes, he got a good trip, and yes, you leave him alone on the lead, he's always going to be tough to beat. But you mentioned it, Baeza and Sovereignty, who didn't fire much at all, they were both ranging up at the top of the stretch like they were going to make that interesting, and they couldn't do it. Sovereignty was not good at all. We'll get to him, I guess, in a second. And Baeza, like you said, you'd love to see him run a normal race. It's just, he's just the if-only horse, right? And it's incredible. But as far as Magnitude goes, he's not an if-only horse. He's just rattling off wins, and he looked awfully good to me in that race.
4: Yeah, look, he is one of those unique horses that can win on the lead or win from a stalking position, and that makes him so dangerous because you have that versatility where if there is no speed in a race, he can just go. He can just go get the lead. If there is speed in a race, it's like, cool, no problem. I will sit right behind you and then make my move and be able to pass in the stretch and then make it tough to pass me. I thought this was impressive because he dug in. To me, that, like, yes, he got the right trip. Yes, he was alone on the lead. But Baeza was coming, man. Like, he was coming. And Magnitude did a very good job in being able to stretch out, specifically kind of top middle of the stretch, to reopen up by two or three lengths so Baeza couldn't get there right at the wire, because Baeza was absolutely coming. And I think that's the next thing we got to talk about. What do you do with Baeza? I mean, I was absolutely dead on correct. Runs the best race of his career. Buyer-wise, number-wise, everything, the best race we've ever seen out of Baeza. Steps forward second time out. You get the 6-1 price. But the idiot just can't walk out of the gate. Like, it just cannot get out of the gate. And you mentioned it, two back. It was more the starter's fault than it was his fault this time. He literally, like, had a sip of coffee before he decided to start running. He was just standing there. I don't know how you change that. I mean, obviously, Mott's going to try to. If I keep getting 6-1 on Baeza, I probably keep betting Baeza and keep getting angry at him for not breaking. But it's the question of, what do you do with this horse moving forward? Are you just done with him, or are you still price dependent on what you get?
5: I don't think you can be fully done with him because he's shown that ability in a lot of his races, but specifically the two races this year. We keep going back to the race two back where he kind of got held at the gate. And again, he almost beat Corporate Power and Skippy Longstocking. Those are two really nice horses. That was a very good race to almost beat them after that start. And then, you know, these horses need no introduction, and he was able to beat all of them but Magnitude here in the Stephen Foster. But it... I don't know. I don't know what you do, I guess, moving forward to him. I guess it depends on who he's up against and the price. The problem is he's probably going to be overbet next time out. Because the first race, it's like, yes, Corporate Power, Skippy Longstocking, you and I kind of like him, but, you know, they aren't the huge names, right? This race was huge names, and he passed Sovereignty like he was standing still. Wide Barrio didn't really fire, but he passed him like he was standing still, too. So I think he's Mike. Get over bet thinking, hey, he's gonna figure it out eventually, and then he's gonna win one of these. So who is he up against? What's his price? I guess that's the best way to answer it. But like I said a little bit earlier, he's the if only horse. If only he could just break, or if only he didn't do other kind of crazy things in his 3-year-old year, he might have 4 or 5 grade one wins under his belt. Instead, we're sitting here going, well, he did win the Pennsylvania Derby, but other than that, we haven't seen him win a big one. So he's frustrating, dude. I could imagine you were definitely throwing things on Saturday because, again, you left the race and you bet him and you felt like, well, he may have been the best horse and he didn't win.
4: That was, I think you put that pretty well. Like, Saturday was the time to have him. It's 6-1 against that field. That was when you wanted to bet him. Let's say he shows up at the Whitney. He's not 6-1. I'm not getting 6-1 on this horse again, right? And that's the problem. It's now you got to worry about the break, and he's going to be 2-1 or 3-1 because of how well he performed in this race, despite not breaking. I mean, he dusted Sovereignty, and he gave him 5 lengths at the start. it's just what happened. Sovereignty did not fire. What's going on? Where's our Sovereignty of old, Aaron? What's happening this year?
5: Well, I mean, it's one of three things. He hasn't developed, which is number one, and what everybody seems to be thinking. I give two other possible situations that are going on here. Number two, remember last year his first two starts weren't anything close to his next few starts. Maybe he's just a horse that needs to get a few under his belt before he really gets going. Look, this was a bad race. I thought the race at Oaklawn was a pretty decent race. This was a bad one from him for sure. But let's remember, the second race out last year, he got beat by Tapan Street, and that horse is not that good. I mean, he hasn't came back to be much. So maybe he needs a little bit to get going. The other thing, maybe he needs 1.25 miles. Maybe he is a horse that at 1.25 miles, it'll make a big difference. His first two races have been at 1.125, and maybe it's a little too short for him. I think a lot of people are tending to lean to number one just because of how bad it was. Just saying, maybe he's cooked. Maybe he just isn't going to develop. His next start, man, is crucial. If he runs that kind of race again, they'll just say the heck with it. So he's one to monitor. I was shocked. When he ranged up at the top of the stretch, I thought for sure he was running second. I just say that he kind of looked like a horse that was getting ready to fire. He was empty, Mike. So I don't know. It's one of those three things. I'm not sure which.
4: See, here's my thing. The Oaklawn race I thought was good. He just looked like a horse that needed one, right?
5: Yeah.
4: This one, he just didn't fire. I would much rather see him not fire and lose than see him fire and get beat.
5: Yeah.
4: Right? Because that tells you those are different problems. Not firing and losing means the horse just didn't have it that day. That happens all the time. That's not, to me, a big issue. When you fire and you lose, then you're just not as good as everybody else. See journalism, right? Like that's mm-hmm. a different style of problem. I think it's going to be fascinating to see how we're able to do this with Sovereignty specifically moving forward at Saratoga. Because if he fires and loses, then it's a different discussion. I don't really care that he didn't fire. Now, am I like running to the window to bet him at 6-5? No, not even a little bit. But I do think it's going to be interesting what his price is moving forward. And I'm not done with him. I think it's, again, he didn't fire. It happens. Like I think the Oaklawn race still shows that he's got it. It's the question of are we going to see it every single time? And that's hard for a horse to do.
5: Yeah, no, it is. And he maybe, again, I still think I go back to like those first two races of last year. They weren't that good. And I just think maybe, you know, he's a huge horse. Maybe he just needs to run himself into that fitness level that it takes to compete at this top level. And so, again, I'm not reactionary to the fact of like, throw him out. It's over for him, but he's got to run better, you know, because the big part of it is they brought him back to win the Classic, right? That's what they're aiming for. You know, right now, after that, these two races, that's not going to win the Classic. So he's got to get better in this next start, or you really start to worry about, well, will they just retire him?
4: Yeah, we'll see. I mean, Mott, he knows what he's doing, man. Yes. I don't think they brought him back because they didn't think he progressed. I still am going to hold out hope that we get the good version of Sovereignty moving forward this year. Your boy Loganos wins again in the Wise Dan. Don't need to spend a ton of time, but I feel like we got to at least give a hat tip to Loganos, who's just a win machine at this point.
5: Absolutely. I had to talk about him. You can tell I get more excited with Loganos. He just wins again, and he's been doing it very easy the last couple of races. You know, for a turf race, you know, I never really see blowouts on the turf, although we did Saturday, but he's been doing it very, very easily. I don't know if he's going to be able to jump up to the elite company and do that. Probably not, but man, in these grade twos and grade threes, single him and move on, man. He is really, really a star right now at that level.
4: Tree DeVoe makes a decision on Golden Tempo, decides to skip the Jim Dandy, head directly to the Travers. I kind of wish we saw Golden Tempo in the Jim Dandy, but I'm not surprised. Probably not going to be a big field, probably not going to be a ton of speed, probably doesn't set up wonderfully for Golden Tempo. I think it logically makes sense to skip and just train up to the Travers. I would have liked to see him again because I'm still not a believer completely. So would have been nice to get one more eye test there, especially up at Saratoga where you got a unique racetrack.
8: This is a Bloomberg Business of Sports report. President Donald Trump received about $120,000 in tickets to high-profile sporting events, including the World Cup Finals, the Daytona 500, and the U.S. Open. President Trump reported receiving tickets from various individuals and organizations, including UFC President Dana White, New Orleans Saints owner Gail Benson, and Rolex. That's according to his annual financial disclosure. Last year in New Orleans, he became the first president to attend a Super Bowl. Daniel Kretensky is considering making a roughly 100 million pound loan, or almost a $133 million equivalent, to help West Ham United buy new soccer players. West Ham has been losing money and is facing a sizable revenue drop after being relegated from the Premier League. Kretensky agreed a deal to increase his shareholding in the club from around 27% to 43% and plans to provide the additional financing the club needs. With the Bloomberg Business of Sports report, I'm Michael Barr.
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4: And now we are joined by the one and only Dave Ice Cold Weaver, someone I've watched on TV for many, many years and had the pleasure of meeting in person multiple times. Dave, how's it going, man?
15: A little crazy times right now for me, but you're going to keep watching me. We're still good. It's just been, we'll talk about it, I'm sure, in the next few minutes here, but a little bit of a shift in the television landscape right now in horse racing.
4: Yeah, we appreciate you coming on, Dave, because that is one of the things that we wanted to discuss. I mean, I grew up on TVG. That's one of the ways that I always consumed horse racing. I loved being able to jump from track to track, having the talent on there, talking about their tickets. One of my betting strategies, like pressing my opinion, is from your Ice Cold Exactas. So having that access to people talking about the sport was huge in my development as someone who really enjoyed horse racing. And obviously, we have the news come down a few months ago that FanDuel is going to spin down a lot of that coverage. We saw a lot of good people let go at the end of last month. You're obviously staying on. We're going to have meets at Keeneland where it's going to be covered through the Breeders' Cup. We're going to have some of that coverage, but we're really losing something massive inside horse racing with TVG / FanDuel TV going away.
15: Yeah. And, it's kind of a two level phase out, I guess. A lot of people, you know, job reduction, on June 30th, so said goodbye to a lot of friends for the time being, at least working in this capacity with them. I'm sure we're all going to crossroads down the line, and a few of the lucky ones are going to go till November 30th, and I'm one of those. So I'm grateful that that we're going on. It's just sad. Yeah. So many messages, people reaching out that the reason I got into horse racing, watching you and Leso knock on the quarters late at night, it was just something that would put us to sleep in a good way. A lot of people said, you've been in our bedroom a lot. You put us to sleep a lot. And no offense taken in any of those. But it's true. You know, a lot of people probably would never even have got into horse racing if it wasn't because of, at that time, TVG and towards the end here in FanDuel TV. So I think it's a legacy that be able to carry, and everybody from the beginning that has been a part of this is going to be able to carry on. If you watched last week, and you probably would have thought it was our last show, because there were a lot of crying, mm-hmm. There was a lot of emotion, and there were a lot of goodbyes. But and it almost, for me, it's kind of survivor's guilt in a little bit that they're not working anymore and I am, and I have another 5 months or so. So it's just a terrible situation to be in and have to give those hugs and give those goodbyes. But we're going to march on and try to keep a little bit of momentum going into Del Mar. And I love Del Mar. I'm going to enjoy every moment putting my feet in the sand and getting to walk through the gates there and be a part of it and feel that ocean breeze. And then Keeneland, I just booked some flights. I'm there almost every day in October. And that's a track that I didn't get to do a whole lot of, maybe been there, I don't know, 10 times over the 27 years, but I'll probably get as many days in this final meet as I did overall combined. So I'm just going to try to enjoy every moment of it, which I've done all along. You could probably tell if you ever watched me on the air, I'm enjoying it.
5: Yeah, for sure. And I met you one time, and you're not going to remember it, but it was kind of, we were at Remington Park, and I cannot remember how long it's been. I just kind of ran into you. I was like, oh my gosh, they sent you. That's cool. So I wanted to ask you, because one of the things I loved about, you know, FanDuel was that on-site coverage at some of the smaller places, right? We can talk Keeneland and Del Mar and Saratoga, all these places, but what was one of the places they sent you over your years that was smaller that you really, really liked? Because Mike and I always talk, it's like, man, some of these smaller tracks are great. So what was maybe one or two that you really liked to go to?
15: I went to some of the smallest tracks that exist. I went to Ajax Downs in outside of Toronto one time. That was very interesting. Talk about a small track. But I would say without a doubt, if there was one just kind of obscure location that they dropped me in and said, you're going to work here Reynoso Downs. Just an unbelievable feel, like a cowboy town. You know, there's just this strip of shops and restaurants that just makes you feel like you're in a movie. It's just unbelievable. And the track setting up in the pine trees and the red dirt, and they've been going through some terrible things with fires and floods, and the uncertainty of racing continuing there on the thoroughbred side, at least, is devastating. But that would be the one track that I would say, especially as a small, maybe not even a small one. It might be my favorite track overall. It's definitely up there on the top of the list. But that would be the small track that I would say that if you've never been to, and they do end up ultimately going forward with racing, check it out.
4: Some of those tracks where it's just the whole community is the racetrack. It's a phenomenal way to go see horses run and how involved everybody is and the size, the people that pack it. Like my wife is from Minnesota, going up to Canterbury. Like, it's amazing, yeah, the crowds that they get at Canterbury and the electricity and the energy that is going on at that smaller racetrack, which doesn't get a lot of love from the general public in the horse racing world. You can find Dave over at Ice Cold Exacta over on X if you want to follow him and follow this last run that we're going to have over at FanDuel TV. He mentioned Del Mar and Keeneland both going to still be on air, so make sure you tune in. Make sure you check it out as it does wind down. Now, we've got Saratoga going this weekend, Dave, and we'll see if we get Saratoga on the 4th of July moving forward, if that's going to turn into Belmont. But what do you, when you look at Saratoga, what are you excited about? What are you expecting this weekend from the racetrack with it being so warm as well?
15: Well, that's another track that you just walk in there. If you don't smile when you walk past those lawn jockeys at Saratoga and you walk through that front gate, there's something wrong. That is just one of the happiest places on earth when you get back by the paddock and grab a picnic table. And I never get to the front side at Saratoga. I literally will just stay by the paddock, smoking a cigar and just walking. I might go watch one race over there, but I enjoy just that massive area to be able to hang out and see so many friends at Saratoga. But as far as the racing itself this weekend, yeah, a lot of grade one racing, a lot of good turf racing. I looked at a few of the races on that Saturday card. Do you want to talk about any of them?
4: Yeah, let's kick it off with the Belmont Oaks. We're going to talk about some of those great stakes, but I think the Belmont Oaks specifically is one of the more wide-open races. We've got some Euro invaders that are coming in, and they're going to take some money. But there's a lot of very good U.S. horses as well that are going to be up there. So let's start with the Belmont Oaks and what your take on it is.
15: I like a long shot. I don't know if she'll be as big of a price as she is in the morning line. That's number five horse, Storm's Wake. She's already a graded stakes winner. She hasn't won a race this big yet, but she was a really good second last time out. I'm a big fan of the Thoroughgraph numbers. Her last race, and it was the fastest she's ever ran, and a lot of people say, well, maybe it's a fluke. You can't do that again. You get a bounce. If she runs her last race, she ran a five. That's the fastest number of anybody in the entire field. And a lot of that is because you're wide. When you're going wide, you're gaining more credit for traveling more ground. But if she gets any sort of a trip in here, which Dylan Davis typically likes to work out, she's going to come rolling late. So I'm going to take the 5-4 Storm's Wake as my long shot play in here, 10-1 in the morning line. I hope I get that.
5: I think it's a good pick, and I think you will get it. Listen, that race is loaded with talent. So, and that horse has been right there with them as well. And like I said, you're going to get, I think, probably double the price of some of those other ones. Let's go one race further to the Suburban, which is, look, we just saw the Stephen Foster. It was a great race. You know, we have the heavy hitters. This kind of feels like just the cut that's just a little bit below that group, right? But it's still a really good race. Really interesting. You got the returning, champion from last year coming back to try to defend that title this year. What do you like in the Suburban?
15: That's who I like. I like the defending champ, Phileas Fogg, and Kinder Carmouche seems to have the keys to this one. He got back aboard last time out, picked up an easy win. It was against a soft field, but we know how good he is. He's won this race before. He's grade one placed. He has speed, but he doesn't have to be on the lead, as he has shown in a few of his stakes wins last year. I hope he is on the front because that's where he likes to be, but if he's sitting second, maybe a few lengths off, not going to be a panic situation for Kendrick. And you take a look at some of these other horses like Hit Show and Antiquarian. They've been facing some of the top horses for sure, and that means they're going to get bet. Forge Steel just got scratched out of the Stephen Foster to run in this spot instead. He's going to get bet. That might give us a little bit of a price on Phileas Fogg.
4: Yeah, of course, it loves Saratoga as well. Before we go into the Belmont Derby, I do want to ask you, you mentioned Theragraphs and that you like using the sheets to be able to handicap. I've always been a DRF guy. I use some other tools
5: I'm
4: now.
5: I'm a DRF guy, too.
4: And so, but tell us about Theragraphs, because we haven't had anyone on the show that specifically has mentioned it before. So how did you get into using the sheets? And is that your, like, so you do use DRF as well. Is that, what else do you use as a handicapping tool?
15: I mean, I use as much as I can get. I'm in Equine Edge. I'm in DRF. I'm in Theragraph. I like to look at workouts, and that might be a little bit overkill. You know, you're just pulling away at too many different things, but I just want to make sure that I'm seeing everything from, you know, as much as I can possibly get, and make sure that they're all kind of the same. And sometimes there's a Theragraph number that's just so low that handicapping on the form, I just wasn't seeing why the horse was so fast, and maybe go back and watch a replay and say, oh, that's why he was seven wide around both turns. But yeah, information is key, right? And it's not cheap. And I'm fortunate in some of these to be able to have them provided to me. Others I'll pay for if I feel it's valuable enough to me. So there's nothing that I won't look at if I have access to it.
5: I love it. And there's a lot of tools out there right now that we didn't have even 5, 10 years ago. So yeah, definitely a lot of things you could put in your arsenal.

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0: 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And I'll be happy as a clam.
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0: nine horse title role. But I like a local horse. Well, not a local horse, but a horse that is based here in the U.S., and that is the three Remember Mamba. Oh, it's a grade one race, and Jose Ortiz is in it, so just give him the trophy. That seems to be the way that it works these days with what he has done in the thoroughbred racing. It's just incredible. I was looking at his numbers at just the most recently concluded meet at Churchill Downs. Not to date throughout the year, just at that meet at Churchill, he earned more than $11 million. There are a lot of jockeys not that bad. Don't earn $11 million in 5 years combined, yeah. Their whole track. So he's on some quite of a roll. I think it's going to continue that momentum here with Sherita Vaux and Remember Mamba. So you knew you were going to get one of them sometime during this half hour or so. It's the ice cold Exacta. This will be the race. It's the Belmont Derby. I like the three Remember Mamba, and I do think that the six horse Pacific Avenue is going to run a huge race. Coming over from Ireland, was raised in the UAE prior to that a little bit, and in Great Britain. So he's a really, really nice horse. He gets second. So it's the Jerome Bettis. I don't know if there are any Steeler fans out there, but we're going 36.
1: One more question just about the turf course in general at Saratoga. We know there's heat rolling across the entire country. We've seen that turf course play to speed at certain times.
0: Yeah.
1: Do you have any concern? Because, like, in the back of my mind, I'm like, I'm ready to just switch to all speed handicapping on the turf this weekend if it does play out in the way it may. Do you have any concern for some of these Euros coming over and facing this firm of a turf course that could be speed favoring at Saratoga?
0: Even the horse that I like, Remember Mamba, is not a speed horse, so it actually wasn't anything that even crossed my mind until you brought it up. But we have seen some really fast, I think Belmont even more so, a few years ago when they were going like track record in those 5.5 furlong sprint races. But it could happen at Saratoga as well. Now that you mention it, I'm a little bit worried, but I'm going to stick with it.
1: Yeah, it's something I'm going to be watching on Friday. It's just, what is this track, the turf specifically, going to play like? Because it has not rained. My parents, luckily for them, are up in Saratoga already, so they've been giving me the weather reports, and it's going to be hot. So we'll see how that turf course plays out. Dave, thank you very much for the time here. I know it's a very bittersweet time for you. Really appreciate everything you did. I'm always going to call it TVG. I can't help it. But on TVG and all that you did there for us, again, it was instrumental in me getting into horse racing, so I really appreciate everything that you guys did. You can catch the coverage at Del Mar, at Keeneland, through the end of November there. Enjoy those racetracks. There couldn't be a better ambassador going on site and being able to watch and talk about those horses. So we'll be watching and enjoy the last couple months of this.
0: Yeah, we've got to do a lot of fantastic things. Got to go to a place like Dubai, which that never would have happened. I was on the front page of the New York Times sports section. Remember, we did do a sports betting show, More Ways to Win. I got to do Radio Row, got to talk to Micah Parsons and Sean Alexander and Eric Dickerson. And, you know, to be horse racing is horse racing, but to be able to crack out a little bit into sports as well, which I love, was a great opportunity. So there's a lot of things that have come out of this that I've never would have dreamt about being involved in otherwise. So very grateful.
1: We'll have to get you on VSiN as well, as we got a weekend show still talking about sports once the football season rolls around. I know you love to bet the NFL.
0: Sign me up.
1: Dave Weaver, thank you very much for the time, man. Really do appreciate it. All right, Aaron. That was Dave Weaver. I'm kind of sad. Like, I know a lot of people will talk about TVG and say, well, it's not the best thing. Like, it was incredible for the sport. I don't really understand the people that are throwing FUD at it. If you don't enjoy it, don't watch it. Like, whatever. But the fact that you were able to have people talking about horse racing for a large period of the day. I'm talking like you could turn it on, and at 10 a.m. on the West Coast, they're talking horses. At 9 a.m. on the West Coast, they're talking horses. They're talking about the pick six carryovers. They're talking about everything that's going on inside the sport, giving you access with interviews. I'm going to miss having it on. It was something that I consistently had on as I'm not going to say background noise, front ground noise, I guess, because I was watching it. But it's really a bummer that TVG / FanDuel TV is going away from this style of horse racing coverage that we've had for 20 plus years now.
2: It's awful. It's awful. And, you know, look, with Dave Weaver and his ice cold, right? Like, whether you like Dave or not, and I happen to like him, by the way, but whether you like him or not, you know what that is. He branded himself. It was something that was a thing on the show. You always knew it. You always remember it. You always kind of tune in to see which one it's going to be or how many times he's going to do it. And that's the kind of stuff that builds a fan base over time, right? And who picks that up? Where is that going to go? Yeah, you can turn on FanDuel and you can watch racing.

0: But where's the personality in it? You know, where's the flair in it? Who's in, you know, past Dave Weaver, who's the person that's going to go out and tell us the hidden story behind this horse that you already liked because you bet him? And now it's like there's some kind of amazing story how this horse got to the track. That's all gone. And so it's an awful thing. And there's no way around it. And, you know, we're not going to sugarcoat on the show. It's terrible that it's going away.
1: And on top of that, a lot of people who we both know, losing their jobs because of it, right? That were phenomenal for the industry. And it's not just the people on air, the people behind the scenes also who worked very hard to give you a produced TV show that made it more entertaining to watch the races. And that's what TVG FanDuel is. It was entertainment, and it was, you know, you got 30 minutes between these races. These people are making that 30 minutes fun. And that's not something that is simple to do. It's something that takes a lot of work. And so it's very much going to be missed. So enjoy it while you can, right? We're going to still have coverage at Del Mar. We're going to still have coverage at Keeneland. Make sure that you tune in to FanDuel TV as the lights slowly go out over there. All right, let's move forward, Aaron, here. We got to talk about Saratoga on Saturday. And you got a best bet for Friday as well. So a little Friday talk. We're going to start out with the Belmont Oaks Stakes here. Grade one. We talked a little about it with Dave. I think one of the fascinating things is going to be speed on this turf course and how this turf course plays. Watch it on Friday, see if my hypothesis is right. We saw a track record set at Aqueduct because of the heat, the second to last race ever on the turf course. I think we're going to see a very, very fast turf course at Saratoga. Now, does that mean speed? We'll find out. But it's definitely something that's in the back of my mind here as we head into the Belmont Oaks Stakes, where your favorite is going to be a horse coming over from Europe, Abashiri, who is 5-2 on the morning line. Charlie Appleby, William Buick traditionally do very well in this style of race. Coming off of two very, very, very good races, very tough races over there in Europe, two back-to-back grade ones. Are you going here? Are you going somewhere else on top?
0: I couldn't go with a European shipper here, but just not enough for me to kind of sink my teeth into on a 5-2 favorite. And I actually think our division's pretty good right now for the 3-year-old fillies on the turf. I think we have some really nice horses. I think we have a couple of nice horses that aren't even here, as well. Even Dave Weaver's horse at 10-1, Storm's Wake, that's a nice one. Didn't end up going with the 5 though. I went number 10, Imagination the Lady, in this spot.
1: My girl.
0: I think she's proven that she's pretty darn good. I mean, a really nice 3-year-old season, 2 wins, and then a 4th in the Breeders' Cup Juvenile Fillies, a turf. That's fine. Came back to Appalachian off a layoff, 2 races back at Keeneland, and ran very well. Tough luck loser there. And then in the Edgewood, got the job done, you know, second race off the layoff, and another really, you know, blanket finish, a lot of good performances there. I think the mile and an eighth, Mike, is a big key for Imagination the Lady. We're stretching out here. We haven't been a mile and an eighth yet. She's really bred to go this distance, if not farther. I really like number 10, Imagination the Lady here. I think she's going to get a pretty good trip kind of in the middle of the pack. I don't know how the turf's going to play. You may be right about speed, but I think it's going to set up pretty nicely for her if it plays fairly. I like number 10, Imagination the Lady, quite a bit in this spot.
1: You know, I love this horse. I picked her last time in the Edgewood. She was able to get home for me. I think she is the class of this group in the U.S. I think she's the best U.S. horse at this level right now, this 3-year-old filly class. I wouldn't be surprised at all if she wins. I wouldn't be surprised if Abashiri wins here, the 8 horse shipping in. I actually like Kensington Lane at 10-1 at Moore coming over from Europe because of the speed angle. I hate that Joel Rosario is riding this horse like any other rider, and I probably pick Kensington Lane in this spot. I'm going to go to the rail. Give me the one horse, Just Aloof, who I think is set up to run a massive race in this spot. It's Chad Brown at Saratoga. Obviously, that is a positive. I thought the Edgewood was a really good race, only lost by a neck to Imagination the Lady, but finished 4th, so it looks worse on paper than it actually was. That race is a lot closer than you might think. And Just Aloof, I thought, got a pretty rough trip in that race. Was kind of forced wide early, or forced wide late in that race. Didn't really get to save a ton of ground on the first turn. Now you get the rail in what is an absolutely paceless race. No one wants the lead. I would not be surprised if the horse that ends up on the lead here is Just Aloof. And Just Aloof walks the dog, able to go gate to wire here in a relatively slow pace. I do think Kensington Lane's interesting because of that speed factor, but I have no clue what Joel Rosario is going to do on a European horse who's never touched a turf that's going to be as fast as it's going to be on Saturday. So I'm going to go with the one. Go with Chad Brown, the other Chad Brown, at 8-1 here to win the Belmont Oaks.
0: Yeah, I said it right when you said it. Good pick. I had two horses circled as you have to talk about these slash use these horses in your wagers. And the 10, Imagination Lady, was one, and the other one was the number one, Just to Loop.
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7: 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Excited for Tucker Kraft. 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
0: I bet Just a Loop last time out in that Edgewood, and I thought the horse ran really, really, really well. And I think she's the other one. Getting the extra distance of a mile and eighth is really going to help. I think she's bred to do it. I think she's screaming for that distance. And so I'm with you. I think it's, like I said, I think it's a really good pick. I went back and watched the replays of all these horses. I just think Imagination the Lady has a little bit better turn of foot late than just aloof. So I ended up going with the 10 on top, but I like your pick of just aloof. And look, I think it's a horse, you know, obviously two races, a two-year-old were very good, two wins. Really, I think this is a strong crop. I think a lot of years, the performances by just aloof in the Appalachian and the Edgewood would have won other versions of that race. I think this year we got a good group. I think she's running well and just having to only get it done. I think she can get it done here. So I think it's a really, really good pick.
1: Yeah, I think the added distance is going to be a positive, right? Justify on the top, Galileo on the bottom. A mile and an eighth is going to be a good thing. I think you saw that in the Appalachian. The mile is just not where she's going to be her best. And I do think stretching out to a mile and an eighth, we're going to get a different version of this horse. The other Chad Browns, the six, Fitz Wright, spelled F-I-T-Z, Fitz, right? It won the Wonder again. Has some tactical speed. Has a win over the Saratoga course. 6-1, Flavian Pratt. Any interest here?
0: I put the horse in third. So yes, I would say I'm interested. It's going to depend on, you know, the decisions I make when the other races, as far as how deep I can go and maybe, you know, the pick fours and the pick fives, but you know, exactas and tries. Yes, the six fits right. Makes sense to me. You mentioned just aloof could get the lead. I agree. I also think the six could. And I think it's kind of that weird situation of which brown horse are they going to send and which one are they going to kind of sit in what should be a stalking position with these two horses. You look at Fitzwright last time out, kind of set a couple of lengths off the lead, you know, two races back, kind of the same thing. Not a horse that really wants it, but could fall on it. So, I've got the six in third. I'm pretty interested to see what this horse does as far as a trip standpoint goes. I also thought it was interesting, Flavian Pratt aboard this horse and not just aloof. He had rode them both multiple times. He's on Fitzwright, probably because, hey, this horse has been winning, you know, versus just aloof who hasn't. I don't really see it as a huge negative, but still, I think it's a positive for Fitzwright that Flavian Pratt is aboard.
1: Yeah, I think it's definitely a positive. But I mean, look, Manny Franco more than capable of getting a Chad Brown horse home at Saratoga, right? I don't think it's a massive loss there, especially like, yes, Fitzwright could find the lead. I think it's just aloof that most likely finds the lead, especially from that rail post. A lot of it's going to depend on what the three Kensington Lane decides to do, because Kensington Lane, we might as well talk about the Euros now. Kensington Lane, the three and the number six, Abashiri. Two shippers that we have coming in here, and shippers have done very well when running in this race, specifically Appleby, who we'll get to here in a second. Kensington Lane was last time out was in that Irish Thousand Guineas and lost to Abashiri, but this is your pace, right? Like it theoretically, if the European speed travels to the U.S., it is likely that the three could be on the lead if Rosario decides to go. I think that's going to be a big part of the question mark here in this race is whether or not he goes. I do think this horse also will appreciate firmer ground. This is the one of the two Europeans where I think that firm will matter, because you do see a lot of these Europeans come over because they just don't handle those off surfaces as well. I think Kensington Lane, the three, is going to very much take toward the firm turf course. It's a 10-1. This for me is like one of those really interesting horses. Like, do you use, do you not use in the multi-race bets? Like, at what price are you betting to win? I think this horse floats because of that last race as well. I think you're getting closer to 20-1 on the three when they actually break from the post. So Kensington Lane, fascinating to me.
0: You know, I'm not going to use either one of the European horses, which is kind of an odd thing to say, obviously, when you're talking about them shipping over here to the United States. I will say Kensington Lane, I'm a little bit more interested in than even the eight. I think with Abashiri, it's kind of could win, but, you know, never really threatened in either one of those last races. And trust me, I understand Precise and True Love are really nice horses. It just wasn't enough for me watching those races back to say, okay, I want to bet this horse at a shorter price. And so I went to Kensington Lane next, and I saw the same thing you did. I mean, yes, this is the horse that if that European speed translates to the United States, which is a big if, okay,
1: yes,
0: we'll start with that.
1: If.
0: But if it does, yeah, it does kind of feel like in a paceless race, this horse could be on the lead. You mentioned it. It's not really a send rider that's on Kensington Lane. It's kind of one that does the opposite of that a lot of times. If Luis Saez was on this horse, let's say, you'd kind of feel a little bit more confident the horse would get up to the front. So there were enough signs to go, hey, if this horse is a big enough price, I get it. I ended up passing Mike, but I do get it if you want to play Kensington Lane. Or, listen, if you wanted to say, hey, Abashiri, the eight horse, it's Appleby, Buick is coming over to ride. I think this horse will just circle him. Hey, I understand it. I just personally am going to try and take a stand against the two European shippers in this spot.
1: You got to take a stand against somebody, right? I wish, okay, so before I move on, I wish it was John Velasquez, who is going to ride a European horse later. Like, if he was on the three, I'd probably have the three on top. But unfortunately, my arch nemesis, Joel Rosario, who doesn't even know who I am, is riding the three here in Kensington Lane. You mentioned you got it, like, you're throwing out the Euros. We had Dave Weaver on. He talked about Storm's Wake. We haven't even talked about Storm's Wake. We haven't talked about Ultimate Love. We haven't talked about Faithful Departed. We haven't talked about Time to Dream. Four horses that I wouldn't be shocked if any of them won it. This is one of those races where contention is just so deep. I do think Storm's Wake, probably the most interesting of those. We've seen him win a 20-1 before. I wouldn't be shocked if he runs a big one here. I don't know if he has a big enough race in her, or she has a big enough race in her to be able to win.
0: Yeah, you mentioned, again, and kind of what I said to Dave, and I kind of said to open this thing up, I really think this is a good, deep division of horses, and a lot of times Storm's Wake would look really good in this spot, and here I'm not as confident. I've just been beaten by too many of these horses recently in the last couple of starts. I kind of do like the number four, Faithful Departed, the horse just to the inside, who just won at this distance in the Regret at Churchill Downs and just beat Storm's Wake and also beat Tam Tam. And Tam Tam came back to win last week, the last race of the day at Churchill Downs. So the fourth horse for me was Faithful Departed, the four. And I like Grant Forrester quite a bit, not only as a human being, but as a trainer. I think he's a very good trainer. And you see him do this, like, he's not located at Saratoga, but when he gets one that's good enough and he thinks is good enough, he'll come up here and take a shot. Sometimes they run okay. This is a really, really bred, really, really nicely bred horse. Like I said, I've got confidence in Grant Forrester. Jose Ortiz gets aboard. That's a good sign as well. So I kind of like the four Faithful Departed.
1: Yeah, I would. The nine would be my horse if this wasn't so deep, where it's like, because it's similar. For Foster, you got Trombetta, who ships up to Saratoga rarely, but when you do, you got to watch out. Velasquez rides this horse, ran second first off the layoff after running well in the Breeders' Cup Phillies juvenile turf race. And now you get second. Like, the waters are deep. But man, what if the nine takes a step forward, right? Because we're right on the 2-year-old numbers. If she jumps up 10%, 12%, she fits. And second off the layoff, second out as a 3-year-old. Like, there's a lot of reasons to like the nine, Ultimate Love as well. Very contentious, very deep running of the Grade 1 Belmont Oaks race number 7 on Saturday's Saratoga card. Number 1, Just Aloof, 8-1 for me. Number 10, Imagination the Lady, Aaron Halterman, Stealing a Girl, 4-1 on Imagination the Lady. All right, let's first move forward ever. Here. What's that?
0: It's the first time I've ever done that. But steal, yeah, a lady from you.
1: That's probably not true. You've stolen many of horses, many of fillies from me before. All right, race number 8, the Suburban Grade 2. I'm just going to be honest. I don't love this race. I've never loved this race. It's one of those races that's like, it's a forever long race. You've got a bunch of horses who aren't quite Grade 1 level, so aren't as consistent as you'd like. And that's a lot, really what we have here. Antiquarian going to be your favorite, 3-1 on the morning line. I liked Antiquarian last time. I have no clue why we went to the lead. This is one of those horses where this is an interesting spot for Antiquarian. Who are you going with on top?
0: Revenge is who I'm going with on top. I'm going number 7, Antiquarian. If you remember last year, I don't know if you were singled. I think you were. I was singled to this horse in the late sequence. He loses by a head. He totally cost himself the race. Stupid. Revenge this year. Antiquarian for me. Look, I think this horse is really, really good. And I thought the race last time out, like you said, I don't know why he was on the lead, but still, dude, I don't think a mile is really what he wants to do. He got beat by Niceo's Night Bridge and Journalism. That's not awful. Those horses aren't here. I think he's getting back to the distance he wants to run. I just kind of look back and go, you know, last year, that Suburban race, just, you know, don't lose ground on the turns. Both turns, I was plural, and still lost only by a head. Don't do that this time, and you're going to win. Kind of run like you did in the Jockey Club Gold Cup when you won that race, and you're going to win. So I like Antiquarian here. I don't know if I'll single him or not, but second year in a row, I'm going Antiquarian to win the Suburban.
1: Yeah, like Forged Steel, Phileas Fogg means that you're going to get a pretty good pace, right? Both of those horses want to be forward. Both of those have no shame in absolutely gunning it from the block. So I do think you get a decent pace here. I think that sets up well for Antiquarian, who can sit right behind that pace and be able to then pounce. I thought he'd do it in the Met Mile. It did not, for some reason. Still salty about that. I do like Antiquarian, but he's going to be my second pick in this race. And I am going to go too deep in Maltese. I'm going to go to a horse that I've liked for a long time.
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25: On top of it, with speed, into the box, against Mondi. Mondi wanted to cut it across, he does. Switzerland are on the board with Mbolo.
24: Fox TV on the call. Switzerland has a 1-0 lead over Algeria heading into the 43rd minute. A little bit earlier, Portugal beat Croatia 2-1, and Spain took down Austria 3-0. In baseball, the Dodgers have come back. They've scored 8 unanswered runs. They're beating up the Padres 8-6. It is the bottom of the 4th in L.A. Mariners shutting out the Angels 1-0. Bottom of the 7th in Seattle. A little bit earlier today, Brian Rocchio hit a walk-off 2-run homer in the 9th to help the Guardians edge the White Sox 6-5. And the Rays defeated the Royals 5-2 for their 8th straight win.
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29: cloudy tonight with a chance for storms. Lows around 70, winds out of the southwest, 5 to 10 miles per hour. Chance for storms tomorrow, 86, more clouds and sun. I'm meteorologist Paul Frombly with your weatherology forecast on 95.3 and 99.1 The Score. Currently, it's 72 degrees.
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0: Dustin Sweetelson with Mark Malusis here on VSiN Primetime. Appreciate you hanging out with us here. As we look at the baseball card coming up for Friday's action in the league, going around the horn,
2: some interesting matchups, and I'm wondering, as a Yankees fan, what's your level of confidence, Mark, in Gerrit Cole as he takes the bump against the Minnesota Twins? Mike Paredes takes the hill on the road at Yankee Stadium. Cole and the Bombers, a minus 186 favorite, plus 153 with Minnesota. Total's 9.5, but Gerrit Cole hasn't quite looked like the Cole of old. Do you anticipate that coming at some point this year?
3: Yeah, at some point. I don't know if it's necessarily going to be Friday night as they open up the series against the Minnesota Twins. That's the issue when you look at Dustin's. Also, fireworks night in the Bronx. Ooh. So that's a good night if you're heading out to the stadium. So after this game goes final. But I think when you look at Cole, last start against the Boston Red Sox, got hit up early. I think he retired 9 of the final 11 batters and looked sharper. And as Aaron Boone talked about it after the game, got a lot more aggressive. It's not necessarily about the velocity. I think it's about the confidence that he's on the mound. And the Yankees, I don't think it's necessarily about a July start for Gerrit Cole. I think it's more a case of what version of Gerrit Cole are you going to see for the Bombers come October, the long run. When you look at this matchup, here's the issue you have for the Yankees. They can't hit. They've lost 7 straight. They've scored 16 runs in those 7 games. You know, Ben Rice has cooled off. At one point in time, I think he was, you know, upwards of 4-5-1 in the MVP race when he was, you know, hit north of 300. I think he hit 200 in the month of June. Outside of that, the Yankees are doing not much offensively. They are not fielding the ball pretty particularly well. It's been a slop fest. They needed the day off on Thursday. They got it. I think it's going to be another low scoring affair. I think until the Yankees get some of the guys back coming off IL, I think this team is really going to struggle offensively. Not saying that Paredes is some kind of upper echelon starter for the Minnesota Twins. I just think that's where the state of the Yankees lineup is right now. Could I find a way to the Yankees to win the game? I would. I would take the under in the game at 9.5. I think it's going to be a low-scoring affair on a Friday night in the Bronx.
2: Yeah, I like where your head's at there. Minnesota has so many issues playing the Yankees. This goes back, I want to say, the better part of a decade. The Twins do not win, whether it's regular season or playoffs, taking on the Bronx Bombers. It's a really wild edge. And I know what people are thinking, well, it's a mid-market team versus, you know, a powerhouse. But Minnesota's been good a lot over the last 10 years, still struggle with the mighty Yankees. A game I'm looking at here, I haven't fired yet on this. Baltimore's at Cincinnati. It's Trevor Rogers on the road for the Orioles facing Brady Singer. Baltimore minus 122 is the favorite on the road, plus 101 with the Reds. Total's 9.5. I consider the Reds at even money or over 9.5. I don't really understand. I think this should probably be a 10.5 total. I think both teams are going to hit. Trevor Rogers has been a lot better lately. I'm not sure I buy it. I feel like we've seen this song and dance before where Trevor Rogers goes on a run and it comes to a screeching halt. Well, he's facing a Reds team that's 4th in OPS against lefties on the year. They've got plenty of pop, 7th in home runs with 31 this season. And you look at how they hit him in their careers, very small sample size, but an OPS over 1,100, Blade and Ellie De La Cruz, each with homers against him. And then a guy I don't really trust on the other side for the Reds, Mark, is Brady Singer. Pitches to contact, yeah, and in that small ballpark in Cincinnati, that can lead to a lot of runs. Orioles hitters, a combined 308 average, 973 OPS. Gunnar Henderson's taking him deep, 1-for-3. Pete Alonso, 3-for-5 with a double. A couple other guys with a hit apiece, but I feel like this is a matchup where we're going to get plenty of runs at Great American Ballpark as it heats up in the summer. And more importantly, Major League Baseball, if you're looking at reports, they're having an issue managing these baseballs that are being manufactured, not the same drag as the beginning of the year, which is leading into an uptick in runs.
3: Yeah, I like where your head's thinking, Dustin. I think we kind of agree on the first two games that we're taking a look at in Friday's slate. I think we're going to get runs in this one. Listen, you know, Cincinnati has scuffled along. In their last 5 games, they're 1-4. They were winning a lot of one-run games early. They're sitting there 6 games under the 500 mark. You look at the Baltimore Orioles, you know, they could use a little pitching here moving forward. But I think when you look at this pitching matchup of Singer and Rogers, I think both offenses could get going on a Friday night out there in Cincinnati. So I would agree with you. I would take the over in the game between the Reds and the Orioles.
2: You know, I'm looking over at VSiN.com/MLB props. You can see the player prop projections as we have for hitters, for pitchers. I really focus on the pitchers for the most part. And as of right now, with what's available on the board, Kyle Harrison is the biggest edge to the under, the Milwaukee lefty going on the road to Arizona. Numbers set at 5.5. Opta AI has the under projected at -16.4%. They have him only striking out 4.45, and that's apropos. He's facing the Arizona Diamondbacks. He's going on the road to Arizona to do so. Arizona does not strike out against lefties. The fewest Ks this year against southpaws.
3: Great stat.
2: Over the years, they have been a really big lefty killer. Number one in batting average this year against lefties. Number three in OPS. In terms of home runs, you're looking at Arizona as of right now. Not as great with the home runs. Middle of the road at 16. But I don't think they're going to swing and miss. I'm going to look up their contact rate or their strikeout rate right now. But if they're a team that overall doesn't strike out, yep, second lowest strikeout rate in baseball. I like Kyle Harrison under 5.5 strikeouts. This could be a really tough situation for him pitching on the road against an Arizona team where all the numbers kind of back them, putting up a good fight against him.
3: What's your take? I'm curious, Dustin. What's your take on the Mets as they begin a holiday weekend series down in Atlanta against the Braves?
2: Well, it's one of two things. It's either this puts me out of my misery and I go into full football preview mode. My old saying with the Mets was just get me to Giants training camp. If the Giants are in training camp and you're relevant, I consider the season a success. I don't believe that's going to happen here. The one benefit the Mets have is if anyone feels lower than them right now, it's Atlanta with the way they're playing. And for Atlanta, they have a different pressure than the Mets. The Mets are kind of playing free and loose. Christian Scott versus Grant Holmes. I actually like Christian Scott. The problem is he gets into walk trouble at times. Grant Holmes is okay. He's serviceable. Probably a guy that Atlanta wishes that was their swing man versus in their rotation at this point in the season. Total's 9.5. I'd consider the under 9.5 with the way these offenses are playing. There's always a world where the Mets offense doesn't post on the road in Atlanta. You just need Christian Scott to keep the Braves at bay. And so far over the last 7-8 games, Atlanta's offense really hasn't been all that special. So I'd lean under 9.5. What about you?
3: Yeah, I kind of, you know, amazingly enough, even with, you know, Steve Cohen doing an interview and talking about the relationship of Lindor and Soto and where they are now as compared to a year ago and the firing of Carlos Mendoza, I'm going to lean Mets. And it's not a matter of where I think the Mets have all of a sudden turned a corner or they're going to get hot here in the second half once we get through the All-Star break. I just think they're catching the Braves at the right time. I mean, Dustin, this Atlanta team is scuffling along. I mean, and no perfect case in point than, you know, we all saw on Thursday night against the St. Louis Cardinals, down 3-0 early, take a 5-3 lead, and they don't score the rest of the game after posting 5 runs in the bottom half of the first inning. That says it all about Atlanta right now. I think the Mets are catching the Braves at the right time. Now, the Braves might be looking at the Mets and saying, well, we're going to get healthy this weekend. I think Christian Scott, though, gives the Mets a winning performance and pitches well on Friday night. I kind of lean the Mets in the opener.
2: I hope you're right. I hope you're right, because I just like to have some relevant baseball here for my team. All right, last one in baseball that I'm looking at, and there isn't a number posted as of right now, but Gavin Williams is a good matchup for Cleveland as they host the Chicago White Sox. We're looking at Cleveland, a -136 home favorite, +113 with Chicago. Your total is 8.5. Williams' last time against Chicago, a couple starts out, had 8 strikeouts. Last year, he had 5-7. Feel like this number is going to be posted at 6.5. If it is, I like the over. If it's 7.5, I might wait and see if it moves at all. But if it ends up being 6.5, I like the over. Chicago's 6th highest strikeout rate in all of Major League Baseball. Anything else jump out to you on the card for Friday? Because if not, we will jump over to soccer. We have a few matches to look at.
3: Well, I'm going to give you a horse racing pick.
2: Let's do that, Dustin.
3: Absolutely. Friday.
2: Last time we did a show together, I think you hit 3 straight big dog horse race winners. So I'm all ears, my friend.
3: I did. So Friday, weather permitting, because it's really, really hot on the East Coast, is opening day up at the Spa at Saratoga. And we're going to go to race 10, the Sarnak Stakes, which is $150,000 stake, 1/16 on the turf. And I'm going to go with the 7, Glavin, after Tom Glavin. Tom Morley, John Velasquez aboard, 4-1 on the morning line. I think the pace is going to set up for him, a 3-year-old improving colt. We're going to go with the 7, Glavin, race 10, opening day at Saratoga.
2: All right. I'm going to tell you on that one. It worked out well for me the last time that we did this. real quick, As far as the card coming up in the World Cup for Friday's action, one that jumped out to me, but the number feels right. It's Australia and Egypt. Australia to qualify is plus 115. Egypt is minus 140. But you got Australia, super disciplined on defense. They like to stay compact. They force ugly matchups. Egypt is very reliant on Mo Salah to do things. And now he very well could do it because he's a special player. But it just feels like a low-scoring match to me. Under 2.5, you have to pay minus 256 juice. I can't do that. I would actually think about under 1.5 at plus 134. I think this really feels like a 1-0 match to me.
3: I could see that. I could see that between Australia and Egypt. I like Colombia minus the $1.90 late in Ghana. I don't think there's anything playable between in the Argentina match with Lionel Messi, but the late match on Friday, I'm going to take Colombia. Love the way that they play. Love the fact of how high scoring they are, how the soccer ball moves. I mean, it's just fun to watch when you're watching Colombia at their peak. I'm going to take them minus 190 over Ghana.
2: Yeah, my thought with Argentina and Cape Verde is that this is where the rubber meets the road for Cape Verde. Strongly considering Argentina over 2.5. Cape Verde wants to muck it up. They want to make it ugly. But I don't know if you're going to be able to do that against Lionel Messi and company offensively. So right now I'm thinking about the over, team total, 2.5 for Argentina in that matchup with Cape Verde. More VSiN Primetime coming up next on VSiN, the Sports Betting Network.
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13: Talk a little college football here. Some best bets, some futures, week 0 action. Longtime friend of the show, professional bettor Paul Stone hops on the program today via the Progressive guest line. Make sure you follow him on X at Paul Stone Sports. Hey, pal, good to talk to you and see you again. How are you?
14: Doing well, you know, man. It's an exciting time of the year. We're going to get to have the July 4th this week, holiday this weekend. Big 12 media days start next Tuesday in Frisco, Texas. And then, man, early August, camp starts and game starting late August. So it'll be here before you know it. Just a great time of the year. A lot of good sports going on.
13: Let's begin today in the AAC. Overall, like, how good is the conference as a top? And do you think a team can make the playoff?
14: Yeah, I'm going to recommend here actually two teams to make the playoff from the American Conference. But I'm going to say I know that two teams aren't going to make it, but I'm just going to give us more opportunity. And it'll also provide some hedging opportunities perhaps when we get closer to that time of the year. But I'm going to recommend Army at plus 800 to make the playoff and Navy plus 800 to make the playoff. And I'll say this, first of all, to set up how the American, it's been rebranded the American Conference as well. So it's just a two-word conference now. But in the American, you've got a situation where their conference championship game is going to be played Saturday, December 5th. They're going to announce the playoff teams on Sunday, December 6th. And then Army-Navy are not going to play until Saturday, December 12th. Mm. In a non-conference game that obviously will be played after the playoff has been announced. So that's a very unique component here. But you've got a conference in the American Conference where four of the top teams here the last several years, those being Memphis, South Florida, Tulane, and North Texas, those teams all lost their head coaches. Therefore, they lost a ton of players, their best players, their quarterbacks. Those teams have really been stripped down. So what I think it means to these, not only the American Conference, but all group of six conferences, they're going to have difficulty keeping their best and brightest players. They're not going to be able to match resources with these Power Four schools that come in and court them and offer more money. So what I think it means for these Power Four, group of six conferences, rather, is they become wide open. The field becomes more compact. It becomes more condensed. And I think maybe not long shots, but it opens the door for more mid shots. Our challenge is picking those mid shots. So I'm going to go with Army and Navy both to make the playoff at plus 800, thinking that at least one of them or perhaps both will be in that championship game on Saturday, December 5th. And by taking them to make the playoff, since I believe the American Conference champion is going to make the playoff, by making them to make the taking them to make the playoff rather than to simply win the conference championship, we're going to get a much more favorable payoff there. So I recommend here, again, splitting a unit on both Army and Navy. Both got a lot of people back. Army's got their quarterback, Cal Hellams, back. He rushed for over 1,200 yards last year, a workhorse of a quarterback, carried the ball 36 times in one game, 38 times in another game. They've got an offensive line that returns four starters. They won the Joe Moore Award 2 years ago for having the top offensive line in the nation. I think they'll be a contender for that award again this year. Got three of their top five defensive linemen back as well, does Army. And then looking at Navy, this is a Navy team that has a huge game on October 31st against Notre Dame at Gillette Stadium there in Foxborough. Their only other games that will be lined less than 7 points, though, with them as the favorite, will be at Air Force on October 3rd. Currently have Navy favored by 5.5 points in that one. And then on October 17th, when they go to UTSA, I've got them favored by one. But Navy, they lose most of their offensive skill positions, but they do have a lot of offensive linemen back. They have eight of their 15 defenders who played 200 snaps or more back last year. Quarterback's going to be Braxton Woodson. He started three games over the course of the past three seasons. A little bit unpolished as a passer at this point in his career, but man, he is 6'3", 215, big and physical and fast, 414 yards rushing last year, almost 9.5 yards per carry last year. So Woodson can run. Again, Army and Navy plus 800 to make the playoff.
15: All right, how about a win total? And New York, Texas was great last year. Won a lot of high-scoring games with their excellent quarterback, Mestemaker. Now, they lose everybody. And so you're looking at the win total under. Take it away with how you want to play North Texas, please.
14: Yeah, North Texas, a historic season last year, Paulie, 12-2, ended the regular season in a three-way tie for the regular season title in the American, lost the championship game to Tulane. But they have lost, as you said, virtually everybody, and that includes their head coach, Eric Morris. He goes to Stillwater to take the head coaching job at Oklahoma State, takes most of his best players with remaining eligibility, including the quarterback, Drew Mestemaker, Caleb Hawkins, the running back, going to Stillwater as well. Wide receiver Wyatt Young, the list just goes on and on. They rank, and let me back up a little bit. It's very difficult for us as handicappers to determine what a returning starter is. We all define it differently. So I think this metric that CBS Sports put out a couple of months ago, returning snaps, the percentage of snaps that you return, is really a great barometer of what type of experience you have back. So looking at North Texas in that category, they rank 137th out of 137 FBS teams, only return 8% of their snaps. So I just don't see them batting 500 this year. They start out going to national champion Indiana there in Bloomington. They'll be getting more than 40 points in that game. They host UNLV in week two. Then they travel to Texas State in week three. In both the UNLV and the Texas State game, I project North Texas to be about a 7-point underdog. So I see North Texas starting the season 0-3. So that means they have to win six of their final nine games to even get to 500 and, to get to 500 at 6-6. I don't really see that. They will be solid favorites in four games, those being Houston Christian, Charlotte, Rice, and UAB, but they're going to be projected as a touchdown or more underdog in at least six games. Just don't have a lot of people back. You know, it's just today's college football. I think Neil Brown, ultimately, he's going to get things perhaps turned around there in Denton. But I think this year there's going to be more lean than green in Denton. I like North Texas. I would split one unit under 600, under 6.5 rather, heavily juiced at DraftKings at minus 200, half a unit on that, and then half a unit under 5.5 regular season wins, plus 120 there at DraftKings. If you want to get a little more aggressive and take a higher percentage on the under 5.5 at plus money, or perhaps even take it all on under 5.5 at plus money, I don't think this is going to be a team that's going to finish 6-6. I think they're 5-7 or worse. I just don't look for much from North Texas this year.
13: Very good. One more bet that you have in pocket as of right now. Follow the money on VSiN, the Sports Betting Network. Professional bettor Paul Stone, our guest on the Progressive Guest Line. Let's go week zero, UNLV against Memphis. What do you like here?
14: You know, this is a week zero game, as you mentioned, Saturday, August 29th at Allegiant Stadium, a potential group of six playoff implications. You know, both teams lose a lot, but UNLV, they do return their coach, second-year head coach Dan Mullen. Memphis, they have a first-year head coach. He's a guy who's coached a lot of FBS games, but Charles Huff, he'll be coaching his first game for the Memphis Tigers there on August 29th in Las Vegas. So you have a coaching change at the University of Memphis. Therefore, you have a lot of new players, a lot of new faces. UNLV, they've got a quarterback who's a veteran, a guy in Jackson Arnold who has started a total of 18 games at the Power Four level, started 10 games at Oklahoma to start his career, 8 games at Auburn last year. This is a guy who's had mixed results. He was a big-time five-star recruit. You know, his passing has been somewhat suspect, but he can run the football. He does have experience. And then you look at Memphis's starting quarterback, regardless of who it is, he's going to be starting his first game at the FBS level. I think it's probably going to be Division II West Florida transfer Marcus Stokes. Could be Aaron Noland, who started his career at Ohio State, transferred to South Carolina. He's played very little college football. But in any event, that's going to be a first-time starter at quarterback for the University of Memphis. Then you've got UNLV, their running back. They've got Jaden Thomas. He's a guy who rushed for 985 yards last year, averaged almost over 7 yards a carry, rather, poised for a 1,000-yard season this year. Memphis, they returned just 10% of their snaps from last year. UNLV, 34%. UNLV's won 21 games over the last 2 years. I like UNLV minus 3.5 over Memphis August 29th.
13: Great analysis as always. Awesome to talk to you again to begin the previews here with college football, Paul. Thank you so much for the time, and best of luck this week. We'll talk to you soon, okay?
14: Thanks a bunch. Have a great weekend. Have a great fourth.
13: Follow him on X, by the way, Professional Better Paul Stone. He's at Paul Stone Sports on the Progressive Guest Line.
15: Oh, the Mountain West. What has happened? Oh, man. All those schools leaving for the Pac-12. And this league used to be so good.
13: I would agree.
15: We had TCU and Utah.
13: Undefeated teams playing the up next. I'll tell you about a three-team trade that would have been awesome in the NBA, but one team said, yeah, we're not going to take Jaylen Brown here. That's coming up on Follow the Money.
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1: Ladies and gentlemen, the time has come to discuss what can only be termed a day for the dogs coming up Saturday, the 4th of July. Yes, a day for independence, but also a day for gluttony, excess, and fun. When the last stadium has emptied, when the final scoreboard has gone dark, when history asks who convinced us that heroes could be measured in hot dogs, one voice will still echo. For decades, he has stood

0: Not the Super Bowl of Major League Eating. The Nathan's Famous 4th of July hot dog eating contest is a holiday in my household. And I am so curious to get your thoughts on what this is all going to look like this weekend. For the novice that might not know about Major League Eating, you need to know how much weather can impact this kind of stuff. And I've been looking at the heat and humidity. I'm a little bit nervous for some of these people that might be trying to break previous best world records, all of that kind of stuff. What can you tell us about what we should expect out there on Coney Island?
1: Well, first of all, I appreciate the fact that you really know the contest and that you've watched. I do appreciate that, and it's an honor. I think what we're going to have with the heat is a real issue. It will definitely, this is all just my view, it will definitely impact the numbers. I think it will impact some people more than others. I think that, Joey Chestnut would still have an edge over everybody. I don't think it would change the dynamics of who might win unless, for some reason, he suffers more under the heat than Pat Bertoletti, who's eaten 58 hot dogs and buns. Joey, usually good, for something in the 70 range, so about 10 or 12 or more above Pat Bertoletti. So it would have to be a very significant dip on Joey's part, I think, to lose that. But without any question, it's going to stress out the eaters and the audience, and for that case, me, in a blue blazer, right? So I do think it'll be, low to mid-90s, and so that'll be the issue, and I think brilliant sun. So we'll see what happens.
2: George, can you tell us a little bit about Patrick Bertoletti? Because in the betting market, he has gotten a little support. He's down from 9-1 to 8-1 right now, and Joey Chestnut went from minus 2,000 to minus 1,800. So it seems like there's some out there that believe Pat can give him a little bit of a run.
1: Well, I would say this, I have to be really careful about this. And so anything that sure. insight I would give you would just be sort of George Shea's unstudied insight not to be used, because the fact of the matter is, there are a lot of lines involved and other sponsors. But I think that Patrick Bertoletti is without question the most likely to beat Joey if Joey stumbles, right? That's really the way it would have to be. Now, you can get into the fact of what the over-under is, and I don't even want to know, but whether or not you should bet one or the other. But I think Joey would still, in every single case, be the dominant favorite. But there are three people who would be right there if he stumbles, and that would be Patrick Bertoletti first and foremost, and then Jeffrey Esper of Massachusetts, and James Webb of Australia. Now, Nick Werry can do 48 to 50, that range. But, these other guys are all above 50. So I think that anybody who's going to really bet on this is going to think that Joey's going to win. Another interesting race is the women's race. And you have Michelle Lesko, who's from Tucson, Arizona, a little bit more used to this sort of intense heat, going against Miki Sudo. And, Miki really has had a sort of not the time to practice, I think, that she has in the past. So another interesting race to watch.
0: Well, and she last year, despite the record that she had in 2024 of 51 and the weather conditions we had last year, took a big step back with only 33. I remember her saying on the dais afterwards how disappointed she was that she wasn't able to get them down as easily as she had in the past. But even then, I feel like she has just been such leaps and bounds above everybody else. The only time that she didn't get the muster belt in the last 12 years was when she was giving birth to her son. Is it on both sides always going to be the haves and the have-nots with Joey Chestnut and Miki Sudo?
1: It's so interesting. I thought no one would ever beat Kobayashi, right? In 2001, he came, the record then was 25. He ate 50, 5-0. And then he was very dominant for 6 years. And I thought literally no one could ever beat him. And then Joey came and he beat him. And he beat him again and he beat him again. And now he's going for his 18th victory. So everybody always can be beaten. It's really just a matter of when. And I think that, once again, if you're doing sort of a sober analysis of this, you have to think both Miki and Joey have a big advantage over everybody else, given their performance in years past. However, Miki last year wasn't really there with her numbers, but neither was Michelle. So Michelle could eat that kind of mid-30s. The question is, will she? And the other item here is that in order to have the hot dogs done,

0: They cannot be cooked too long before the contest, and they cannot be cooked too close to the contest. So the guys are out back with like these massive griddles cooking thousands of hot dogs, and they bring them all out and they put them on the table so that they have time to cool, because you would not want them right off the grill, right? So, however, if they're in the sun and it's 95 degrees, that is going to dry out the bun, right? So there's going to be an impact on this. And I think some of that happened last year when the hot dogs may have come out just a little early and it toughened them up and dropped the numbers. So we'll see what happens this year. But 95, think of it. You put a hot dog in a bun out for 15 minutes, that's going to have an effect.
1: You know, I feel like in years past, I've seen a lot more interviews with a lot of these eaters coming into the competition, talking about some of their goals or how they've been feeling. And I haven't seen as much of that content this week. So I am curious for some of these guys, like Jeffrey Esper, for example, who has finished second a handful of times in recent history, peaked at 53 in 2024. If he's somebody that could climb back up, maybe not to Bertoletti standards, but or maybe he could in your eyes. Like, where is he at as he continues to age? And I would ask the same thing of James Webb, where he sits in your mind.
0: When I look at James Webb, who I'm guessing is somewhere around 40 years old, I think of him as the future. And the reason for that is he's a very fierce competitor. And they all are. They all are. But some people, it's just like, it means so much to them. I look at what James has done, and he has 7 world records, and he's a relative newcomer to the sport. But, you know, it's very difficult to distinguish in any meaningful way on numbers and on the 4th of July between Jeffrey Esper, James Webb, and Patrick Bertoletti, and for that matter, Nick Wery. They'll all be within 5 of each other. The question is, are you a gamer, right? Do you have that Michael Jordan kind of approach? Or really, it's disposition, and that's what Joey has, right? And Pat has it, certainly, to some degree. But the question is, when the pressure's on, do you perform better? And Joey does. So I'm not sure the rest of them do. And maybe it's a matter of belief. Maybe they're up there just thinking, I'm never going to be Joey, and then that changes their sort of mental state. So I do think, you know, when you look at this as a sport, you know, in a pure play kind of way, it would be better if we had the sort of Lakers-Celtics of the late 80s, when you just never know what's going to happen, and it's very tense. We have had a dominant Joey Chestnut and a dominant Mickey Sudo for a decade, so it's not, you're not getting that kind of back and forth competition. And in some ways, people almost tune in to see if Joey can break his record, and almost like this sort of like, I'm just checking in on my patriotic duty, you know, touching base with America to see Joey Chestnut. It's a very unusual kind of appeal, but people do watch, and they watch regardless of whether or not Joey's going to win.
1: George, we've only got about 20 seconds left with you, but my producer will kill me if I don't ask where you sit on condiments for a hot dog. Do you have a favorite? Do you not do ketchup? What's the word?
0: Ketchup and sauerkraut. I mean, I'm sorry. So, yeah, mustard and sauerkraut. Mustard and sauerkraut. Old school.
1: Are you of the crowd that doesn't believe once you're over 18 you should have ketchup on a hot dog?
0: Over 12. You got to stop.
1: George, nobody does it better than you. Have an amazing time on Saturday. Thank you so much for doing this. Happy early 4th.
0: Okay. Thank you very much.
1: George Shea, everybody. The action, by the way, getting underway from the corner of Surf and Stillwell on Coney Island at 10:45 Eastern with the women's competition, then the men taking center stage at noon. It's going to be awesome.
2: Are they still in a lemonade chug?
1: Yes.
2: The beginning too?
1: Oh, yeah.
2: Okay.
1: Yeah, that's how it starts, right?
2: I really do enjoy the lemonade chug quite a bit.
1: I asked him the question specifically about Webb and Esper because there are some exact results that you can pair Joey Chestnut into. Like, Chestnut Bertoletti is $4. Who wants to do that? But Chestnut Webb, 7-1. Chestnut Esper, 8-1. Chestnut Wery, who he mentioned, 15-1. 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
3: I think that if you have an opportunity to go fortify your bullpen, I think that's a really good place to start if you're the Brewers. If you look at third base, I think that that is an area where you can certainly improve, but trading for bats is difficult in Major League Baseball, and the cost is very high. And I'm not sure where you'd go to get said bat at third base. So for me, it's fortify that bullpen. You can never have enough arms. So if it's me and you're going towards a trade deadline, I'm looking bullpen and then kind of backtrack from there. But I think the Brewers are in a situation where they don't have to trade. You don't always have to make a trade at the trade deadline just to say you made one.
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5: Back on A Numbers Game, live from Circa Resort Casino, downtown Las Vegas. In the case of Kelly Bidlin, in my case, live from San Francisco. This week, next week, who knows? Maybe a third week, Kelly. I don't know.
6: We'll see.
5: We'll see. So far, it's holding up very nicely, I must say.
6: It has.
7: I was complimenting the engineering team here yesterday about it, and I immediately cut myself off halfway because I said, now, of course, I've just jinxed things, and I'm going to be doing 3 hours by myself the rest of the week.
5: Yeah. That's right. I probably shouldn't have said anything out loud. Few tweets here. Giuseppe Beda. He says, Paul George is a pair of what now? I'm always learning something new on ANG. Did I say something? Did you say something about Paul George?
7: I don't know.
5: PAW.
7: I mean, if it did, maybe, we might have, and it probably wasn't great. Yeah.
5: He is a pair of PAW. Sixers getting payback for that trade to acquire Markel Fultz, and the Celtics snagged Tatum. Yeah, that was Danny Ainge's great stroke back in the day where the Celtics were like, we don't need this number one pick. Yep. Danny Ainge knowing exactly what he wanted all along. And Leisure Suit Kobe. Did you guys hear what Stephen A. said about white players on the Lakers? Takes a lot to shock and or offend me these days, but it's absolutely revolting. The hypocrisy and double standards, unacceptable. Boycott Stephen A, he says. Stephen A talking about, I guess, Luca, Austin Reeves, and Walker Kessler now, I guess. With the Lakers.
7: The big three on the Lakers who are
5: the big three.
7: Walker Kessler, by the way, who did get moved yesterday for more than Jaylen Brown.
5: That's right, for more than Jaylen Brown, because his salary is commensurate with the level. I wasn't as offended as you were, Scotty. I understand where you're coming from. You were calling for ESPN to fire him. I promise you they will not. Let's just leave it at that. This is always interesting to check back in on. We were doing this all throughout June. Here we are now in early July. Who is going to be the week one starting quarterback for various NFL teams? Now, most of these, I think, our initial reactions were all good on, and I think the betting market is coming our way on all of these. The first one up here, though, I think, Kelly, is the most interesting one to discuss, which is the Arizona Cardinals, who it has been assumed, right? You know what they say about assuming. It has been assumed that Jacoby Brissett, after playing, you know, better than Kyler Murray did last year as the Arizona Cardinals starting quarterback. Yeah, you had career years maybe from Trey McBride for one. And what's my man, the wideout's name? Michael, what's my boy wideout's name? So good. Anyway, Michael Wilson, I believe, right? Jacoby Brissett was really good last year, but he's in a contract dispute with the Cardinals. And essentially the positions very sort of succinctly are, Jacoby Brissett's like, look, I'm the starting quarterback of this team. You saw me be the starting quarterback of the team this past year. I would like to be paid starting quarterback guaranteed money. That's his position. That's his camp's position. Very reasonable. The Arizona Cardinals look at that or have responded to that basically by their actions by saying, oh, that's beautiful. And yeah, you were a starting quarterback, but I don't know. And Gardner Minshew, who's your backup, he's actually got more guaranteed money than you have. And so the two sides have not met yet. And so we still don't know when Jacoby Brissett is going to show up for Arizona. Obviously, July 2nd, there's nothing to show up for yet. But we don't know if he's going to be there at the beginning of training camp. We have no idea about this. And so starting quarterback week number one. And you can see the movement on this hasn't really been that dramatic. Is this the time to get in on Gardner Minshew at plus 420 just in case?
7: Oh, man, I don't think so. I think I would take my normal kind of NBA injury report, wait and see approach on this kill. If this market's still up, if you think it really gets bad between Brissett and Cardinals, and there's really the possibility he's not going to be there, then I would run and make that bet. Then, honestly, I'd be looking at this the same way the other way. If I hear everything gets worked out with Brissett just fine, I think minus 350 is a cheap price. I think they would be going with him for sure.
5: Yeah, I mean, let's put it this way. If we had done this Arizona Cardinals one third or fourth in the list, I think the case for Gardner Minshew might be that much more sound, because you would have seen on the other teams, and we'll show these right now, that those are pretty, to me, those are pretty fait accompli, because we kind of know, I believe, who's going to be the starters barring injuries on those teams. This is the one, though, where I'm just like, it's the one long shot you can justify. Because I think what you're saying is right, right? If they get it worked out, Jacoby Brissett is your starting quarterback day one. But you know what? They say Gardner Minshew and everything he's done with the Cardinals so far looks great. Everything, he learns quick. He knows everything. He's ready to go. So I don't know. If there is one long shot, I think that's it. Atlanta Falcons, we talked about this when Tua was just a short favorite. Now he is a minus 250 favorite. You see, back in May, he was minus 125. I think that's when you and I first talked about this. Yeah. And my comment at the time was Michael Penix Jr. had major knee surgery. They obviously acquired Tua for a reason. There is no rush to bring the kid back from major knee surgery. Clearly, he should be the favorite. That number's now minus 250. I still think it's a good bet.
7: Yeah, I do, too. I think this one is, man, a little bit more of a wait and see still. Just to wait and see. I don't know. But the problem is once camp opens up and these guys start going and you're going to see a full rep splits and everything, this number's going to go move like crazy. So, yeah, I think I'm with you. Minus 125, minus 180, of course, would be better. But right now, I think it's going to be Tua. And you know, you brought it up. I don't even know if it was the last time we talked about this market, but it was last time we talked about the Falcons, at least, of just it being not only if he's the younger guy you believe in long term, why rush him back? But also, also the able to turn back, right? It's easier to turn back, to go off of Tua and turn to Michael Penix Jr. and sell that to your fans than the other way around.
5: Well, it also is a confidence killer for Penix if you do it the other way around. Like if he starts, then he doesn't play well and you bench him for Tua. That has a different psychological effect if you do it the opposite, I think.
7: And it does Cleveland for the Browns. Fans, too. That's my point, right? Yeah. Like the fans look at it, too. Like, well, what's the deal with our quarterback long term?
5: Cleveland Browns, we recommended Deshaun Watson when he was around where Tua was to start with the Falcons, minus 136 in the case of Watson. That has risen to minus 196. I still think that's the play here. Deshaun Watson, they paid him $253 million guaranteed. I know he has taken a, how can I put this, not your average way to get to this point in his career. I'll leave it at that.
7: Yeah.
5: But you paid him so much money, you kind of have an obligation as a franchise to see it through at this point. Shador's not going anywhere. So I think Deshaun Watson is your week one starter, and minus 196, not as good as minus 136, but I'm pretty confident he's your week one starter.
7: All right, for the ones that we've gone through so far, to make a bet today, Gil, this one would be the most bettable to me. Deshaun Watson, lay the 196. Everything you just said, right? And just like the Atlanta situation, I think you... I don't know if proved out or wrong is the right term from last year, but you played better than a lot of people were expecting out of you last season. So I think Cleveland, like you said, kind of have a little financial obligation to see if Deshaun Watson can do anything for them. But you can turn back to Shador after that. I think that is something you can do. So yeah, if I had to make a bet on any of these today, it would be Watson.
5: These ones not quite as fun because I think these are properly priced and these are prohibitive. Kirk Cousins, minus 520 to be the starting quarterback week one for the Las Vegas Raiders. Remember also, this is the first snap. So if they ran, theoretically, some wildcat formation. Remember the old Ronnie Brown play that started a season for the Dolphins. And then Cousins came in on the second snap. That ain't cashing for you, right? This is not only the week one starting quarterback. Really, it's the week one first snap from scrimmage quarterback. Cousins is -520. Fernando Mendoza, first pick in the draft, +350. Again, you brought in Cousins for a reason. Mendoza will learn under him. There's a good spot on the schedule where it's more sort of off the really natural for Mendoza to start. He doesn't have to start from day one, and I don't think he will.
7: Yeah, this is, like you said, this is the plan, right? And you've basically laid out the plan once you brought in Kirk Cousins. Now, would I -520 is obviously big number anyways, but I wouldn't bet this though right now, Gil, because yes, I think that's the plan. Can plans change if Mendoza absolutely lights it up in the camp in preseason? Why not get the kid out there? So, I mean, the season's going to be tough to have much success anyways, being in that division. Might as well start getting the guy rep. So that's what I wouldn't bet, but yes, I think the plan is we're going to be going with Kirk first.
5: And this last one might be surprising to some, but not really to us. Kyler Murray's the biggest favorite of all of them to start for the Minnesota Vikings, -770, which is actually down from -1,000. I don't know where they stand on J.J. McCarthy, man, but Kyler Murray starting day one.
7: Yeah, I think so, too. I think this did come down a little bit because they were splitting reps a little bit more in mini camps that they had, so I'm guessing that's why this number came down, but I still think it's Kyler all the way.
5: Yeah. Zach Cohen joins us. We'll get his remaining Wimbledon plays for the day, and he'll chime in on Jaylen Brown and more in the NBA. It's a numbers game right here at VSiN, the sports bet.
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10: I love Pat Murphy's edge. I love the drive. I love that he's got that thing. But I think sometimes he gets very zeroed in. We need all 13 pitchers to be reliable because, god dang it, they're going to need to pitch. They're going to need to pitch and leverage. And that's the only way we're going to win. It's like, all right. So I love that. Pat, you feel that way? We know that you do, and we love that. But also, you got to recognize this is your 8th or 9th starting pitcher you've had to use. This is a guy who was good before Tommy John, but he wasn't elite. He's trying to come back. He's really battling. He just had the best start of his year so far.

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5: 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In fun. Delgali didn't clear it out. Go! Switzerland! And Doig! 2-0.
4: Fox TV on the call. Switzerland is up on Algeria 2-0 heading into the 85th minute in Vancouver. Earlier today, Portugal got the 2-1 victory against Croatia. Spain took down Austria 3-0. So we have a round of 16 matchup as Portugal will face Spain on Monday at 3 p.m. Eastern in Dallas. In baseball, the Rays defeated the Royals 5-2 for their eighth straight win. Chase Burns got his 10th win of the season as the Reds took down Jacob Mizrowski and the Brewers 7-2. The Dodgers were down 6-0 to the Padres. They scored 11. It's 11-6, bottom of the seventh in L.A.
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10: Cloudy tonight with a chance for storms. Lows around 70, winds out of the southwest, 5 to 10 miles per hour. Chance for storms tomorrow, 86, more clouds and sun. I'm meteorologist Paul Trombley with your weatherology forecast on 95.3 and 99.1 The Score. Right now, it's 71 degrees.
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1: 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What's the best part about winter in Wisconsin? It's definitely not the snow or the freezing cold temps. Yeah, we hate both of those things. Instead, give us a few J-Love touchdowns, some Micah sack celebrations, and let's add a few Lambo leaps to that list, too. Talking all things green and gold on The Score.
12: I am Mike Somich. He is Aaron Halterman. And it is a holiday this weekend, not for the reason that you think. Saratoga's back, baby. Let's go. My favorite track, the place where I learned about horse racing, grew up on horse racing. Extended meets. We'll see if this stays the same once we get Belmont back. But for this year, we get a monster weekend from Saratoga that overlaps with 4th of July weekend. Mr. Halterman, are you partying as well?
13: Top of the morning to you, Mr. Somich. I'm in a bright mood today. I know you are as well. Yes, I am partying. I didn't last night, but I am today because Saratoga is one day closer to kicking off. And yeah, it is. It's like a holiday. It's like Christmas for us. So yeah, very excited about that. Excited to talk about the few races. Very good couple of cards here to kick it off as well. Yeah, we like to hype Saratoga, but it kind of hypes itself with this opening weekend. It's very, very good racing.
12: Yeah, it's going to be a lot of fun. We got banger races on Friday, banger races on Saturday. We've got international horses coming in, which we've seen become more and more of a normal thing for some of these big turf races. I think this year especially going to be fascinating. We'll talk about the weather at Saratoga because pretty sure if you're watching this in the United States, you realize it's hot everywhere. That is going to affect the turf course very much, I think, in a specific way. We'll get to that a little bit later when we talk about these Saratoga races. But we've got a loaded show, so we've got to jump right into it here. We got to talk about the Stephen F. Foster, what went down with Magnitude, Baeza, Sovereignty, what we're doing next. Your boy Laganos, I'm going to let you just drool all over him for a little bit longer. We got to talk about Golden Tempo, the decision to skip the Jim Dandy. We'll have previews from Saratoga's Saturday card, the Belmont Oaks, the Belmont Stakes, as well as the Suburban Stakes. We've got questions. We've got comments. We've got best bets. We also have Dave Weaver from FanDuel TV to talk about everything that's going down over there. Get his thoughts on what has been a phenomenal run of 20 plus years there at TVG slash FanDuel and discuss Saratoga as well. But we'll start it out with the big daddy from last weekend. Magnitude gets the job done in the Stephen F. Foster. It caused Mike Somich to throw things at his television because Baeza, this time it was his fault, just stands there for a half second in the gate, misses the break, comes flying. I thought was still going to win the race at the top of the stretch, but Magnitude just finds a little bit more, digs in and wins the Stephen F. Foster over Baez in second, Sovereignty in third. Let's start with magnitude. How good is he? Is he the best older horse in training now outside of Forever Young, or are we even put him ahead of Forever Young at this point, as he did beat him last time they faced each other?
13: I mean, as of now, you got to put him ahead. Now, your betting dollars could do something different if they batch up again, and that's a story for another day. But as of right now, he has a win over Forever Young. Now he has a win over all the horses here in the United States on this side of the country that lined up there in the Stephen Foster, and did it pretty easily. Got a great trip, but I mean, but he's a horse that can go out and make his own trip, and horses like that oftentimes do get great trips because of that talent level that they have early in their races. So yeah, he's number one until somebody beats him. And look, I thought it was a really, really good race from him. Yes, he got a good trip, and yes, you leave him alone on the lead, he's always going to be tough to beat. But you mentioned it, Baeza and Sovereignty, who didn't fire much at all, they were both ranging up at the top of the stretch like they were going to make that interesting. And they couldn't do it. Sovereignty was not good at all. We'll get to him, I guess, in a second. And Baeza, like you said, you'd love to see him run a normal race. It's just, he's just the if only horse, right? And it's incredible. But as far as magnitude goes, he's not an if only horse. He's just rattling off wins, and he looked awfully good to me in that race.
12: Yeah, look, he is one of those unique horses that can win on the lead or win from a stalking position. And that makes him so dangerous, because you have that versatility where if there is no speed in a race, he can just go. He can just go get the lead. If there is speed in a race, it's like, cool, no problem. I will sit right behind you and then make my move and be able to pass in the stretch and then make it tough to pass me. I thought this was impressive because he dug in. To me, that, like, yes, he got the right trip. Yes, he was alone on the lead. But Baeza was coming, man. Like, he was coming. And Magnitude did a very good job in being able to stretch out, specifically kind of top middle of the stretch, to reopen up by two or three lengths so Baeza couldn't get there right at the wire, because Baeza was absolutely coming. And I think that's the next thing we got to talk about. What do you do with Baeza? I mean, I was absolutely dead on correct. Runs the best race of his career. Buyer-wise, number-wise, everything, the best race we've ever seen out of Baeza. Steps forward second time out. You get the 6-1 price. But the idiot just can't walk out of the gate. Like, it just cannot get out of the gate. And you mentioned it, two back. It was more the starter's fault than it was his fault this time. He literally, like, had a sip of coffee before he decided to start running. He was just standing there. I don't know how you change that. I mean, obviously, Mott's going to try to. If I keep getting 6-1 on Baeza, I probably keep betting Baeza and keep getting angry at him for not breaking. But it's the question of, what do you do with this horse moving forward? Are you just done with him? Or are you still price dependent on what you get?
13: I don't think you can be fully done with him, because he's shown that ability in a lot of his races, but specifically the two races this year. We keep going back to the race two back where he kind of got held at the gate. And again, he almost beat Corporate Power and Skippy Longstocking. Those are two really nice horses. That was a very good race to almost beat them after that start. And then, you know, these horses need no introduction, and he was able to beat all of them but Magnitude here in the Stephen Foster. But I don't know. I don't know what you do, I guess, moving forward to him. I guess it depends on who he's up against and the price. The problem is, he's probably going to be overbet next time out. Because the first race, it's like, yes, Corporate Power, Skippy Longstocking, you and I kind of like them, but, you know, they aren't the huge names, right? This race was huge names, and he passed Sovereignty like he was standing still. Wide Barrio didn't really fire, but he passed him like he was standing still too. So I think he might get over bet thinking, hey, he's going to figure it out eventually, and then he's going to win one of these. So who is he up against? What's his price? I guess that's the best way to answer it. But like I said a little bit earlier, he's the if only horse. If only he could just break, or if only he didn't do other kind of crazy things in his 3-year-old year, he might have 4 or 5 grade one wins under his belt. Instead, we're sitting here going, well, he did win the Pennsylvania Derby, but other than that, we haven't seen him win a big one. So he's frustrating, dude. And I could imagine you were definitely throwing things on Saturday, because again, you left the race and you bet him and you felt like, well, he may have been the best horse and he didn't win.
12: That was, I think you put that pretty well. Like, Saturday was the time to have him. At 6-1 against that field, that was when you wanted to bet him. Let's say he shows up at the Whitney. He's not 6-1. I'm not getting 6-1 on this horse again, right? And that's the problem. It's now you got to worry about the break, and he's going to be 2-1 or 3-1 because of how well he performed in this race despite not breaking. I mean, he dusted Sovereignty, and he gave him 5 lengths at the start. It's just what happened. Sovereignty did not fire. What's going on? Where's our sovereignty of old, Aaron? What's happening this year?
13: Well, I mean, it's one of three things he hasn't developed, which is number one, and what everybody seems to be thinking. I give two other possible situations that are going on here. Number two, remember last year his first two starts weren't anything close to his next few starts. Maybe he's just a horse that needs to get a few under his belt before he really gets going. Look, this was a bad race. I thought the race at Oaklawn was a pretty decent race. This was a bad one from him for sure. But let's remember the second race out last year, he got beat by Tappan Street, and that horse is not that good. I mean, he hasn't came back to be much. So maybe he needs a little bit to get going. The other thing, maybe he needs a mile and a quarter. Maybe he is a horse that at a mile and a quarter, it'll make a big difference. His first two races have been at a mile and an eighth, and maybe it's a little too short for him. I think a lot of people are tending to lean to number one just because of how bad it was. Just saying, maybe he's cooked. Maybe he just isn't going to develop. His next start, man, is crucial. If he runs that kind of race again, they'll just say the heck with it. So he's one to monitor. I was shocked. When he ranged up at the top of the stretch, I thought for sure he was running second. I just say that he kind of looked like a horse that was getting ready to fire. He was empty, Mike. So I don't know. It's one of those three things. I'm not sure which.
12: See, here's my thing. The Oaklawn race I thought was good. He just looked like a horse that needed one, right?
13: Yeah.
12: This one, he just didn't fire. I would much rather see him not fire and lose than see him fire and get beat.
13: Yeah.
12: Right? Because that tells you those are different problems. Not firing and losing means the horse just didn't have it that day. That happens all the time. That's not, to me, a big issue. When you fire and you lose, then you're just not as good as everybody else. See journalism, right? Like that's a different style of problem. I think it's going to be fascinating to see how we're able to do this with sovereignty specifically moving forward at Saratoga. Because if he fires and loses, then it's a different discussion. I don't really care that he didn't fire. Now, am I like running to the window to bet him at 6-5? No, not even a little bit. But I do think it's going to be interesting what his price is moving forward. And I'm not done with him. I think it's, again, he didn't fire. It happens. Like I think the Oaklawn race still shows that he's got it. It's the question of, are we going to see it every single time? And that's hard for a horse to do.
13: Yeah, no, it is. And he maybe, again, I still think I go back to like those first two races of last year. They weren't that good. And I just think maybe, you know, he's a huge horse. Maybe he just needs to run himself into that fitness level that it takes to compete at this top level. And so, again, I'm not reactionary to the fact of like, throw him out. It's over for him, but he's got to run better, you know, because the big part of it is they brought him back to win the Classic, right? That's what they're aiming for. You know, right now, after that, these two races, that's not going to win the Classic. So he's got to get better in this next start or you really start to worry about, well, will they just retire him?
12: Yeah, we'll see. I mean, Mott, he knows what he's doing, man. Yes. I don't think they brought him back because they didn't think he progressed. I still am going to hold out hope that we get the good version of Sovereignty moving forward this year. Your boy Loganos wins again in the Wise Dan. Don't need to spend a ton of time, but I feel like we got to at least give a hat tip to Loganos, who's just a win machine at this point.
13: Absolutely. I had to talk about him. You can tell I get more excited with Loganos. He just wins again, and he's been doing it very easy the last couple of races. You know, for a turf race, you know, I never really see blowouts on the turf, although we did Saturday, but he's been doing it very, very easily. I don't know if he's going to be able to jump up to the elite company and do that. Probably not. But, man, in these grade twos and grade threes, single him and move on, man. He is really, really a star right now at that level.
12: Tree DeVoe makes a decision on Golden Tempo, decides to skip the Jim Dandy, head directly to the Travers. I kind of wish we saw Golden Tempo in the Jim Dandy, but I'm not surprised. Probably not going to be a big field, probably not going to be a ton of speed, probably doesn't set up wonderfully for Golden Tempo. I think it logically makes sense to skip and just train up to the Travers. I would have liked to see him again because I'm still not a believer completely. So would have been nice to get one more eye test there, especially up at Saratoga where you got a unique racetrack.
0: The burrito is fire.
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12: And now we are joined by the one and only Dave Ice Cold Weaver, someone I've watched on TV for many, many years and had the pleasure of meeting in person multiple times. Dave, how's it going, man?
23: A little crazy times right now for me, but you're going to keep watching me. We're still good. It's been we'll talk about it, I'm sure, in the next few minutes here, but a little bit of a shift in the television landscape right now in horse racing.
12: Yeah, we appreciate you coming on, Dave, because that is one of the things that we wanted to discuss. I mean, I grew up on TVG. That's one of the ways that I always consumed horse racing. I loved being able to jump from track to track, having the talent on there, talking about their tickets. One of my betting strategies, like pressing my opinion, is from your Ice Cold Exactas. So having that access to people talking about the sport was huge in my development as someone who really enjoyed horse racing. And obviously, we have the news come down a few months ago that FanDuel is going to spin down a lot of that coverage. We saw a lot of good people let go at the end of last month. You're obviously staying on. We're going to have meets at Keeneland where it's going to be covered through the Breeders' Cup. We're going to have some of that coverage, but we're really losing something massive inside horse racing with TVG / FanDuel TV going away.
23: Yeah. And, it's kind of a two level phase out, I guess. A lot of people, you know, job reduction, on June 30th, so said goodbye to a lot of friends for the time being, at least working in this capacity with them. I'm sure we're all going to crossroads down the line, and a few of the lucky ones are going to go till November 30th, and I'm one of those. So I'm grateful that that we're going on. It's just sad. Yeah. So many messages, people reaching out that the reason I got into horse racing, watching you and Leso knock on the quarters late at night, it was just something that would put us to sleep in a good way. A lot of people said, you've been in our bedroom a lot. You put us to sleep a lot. And no offense taken in any of those. But it's true. You know, a lot of people probably would never even have got into horse racing if it wasn't because of, at that time, TVG and towards the end here in FanDuel TV. So I think it's a legacy that be able to carry, and everybody from the beginning that has been a part of this is going to be able to carry on. If you watched last week, and you probably would have thought it was our last show, because there were a lot of crying, there was a lot of emotion, and there were a lot of goodbyes. But, and it almost for me, it's kind of survivor's guilt in a little bit that they're not working anymore, and I am, and I have another 5 months or so. So it's just a terrible situation to be in and have to give those hugs and give those goodbyes. But we're going to march on and try to keep a little bit of momentum going into Del Mar. And I love Del Mar. I'm going to enjoy every moment putting my feet in the sand and getting to walk through the gates there and be a part of it and feel that ocean breeze. And then Keeneland, I just booked some flights. I'm there almost every day in October. And that's a track that I didn't get to do a whole lot of. Maybe been there, I don't know, 10 times over the 27 years, but I'll probably get as many days in this final meet as I did overall combined. So I'm just going to try to enjoy every moment of it, which I've done all along. You could probably tell if you ever watched me on the air, I'm enjoying it.
13: Yeah, for sure. And I met you one time, and you're not going to remember it, but it was kind of, we were at Remington Park, and I cannot remember how long it's been. I just kind of ran into you. I was like, oh my gosh, they sent you. That's cool. So I wanted to ask you, because one of the things I loved about, you know, FanDuel was that on-site coverage at some of the smaller places, right? We can talk Keeneland and Del Mar and Saratoga, all these places, but what was one of the places they sent you over your years that was smaller that you really, really liked? Because Mike and I always talk, it's like, man, some of these smaller tracks are great. So what was maybe one or two that you really liked to go to?
23: I went to some of the smallest tracks that exist. I went to Ajax Downs in Toronto, outside of Toronto one time. That was very interesting. Talk about a small track. But I would say without a doubt, if there was one just kind of obscure location that they dropped me in and said, you're going to work here, Ruidoso Downs, just an unbelievable feel, like a cowboy town. You know, there's just this strip of shops and restaurants that just makes you feel like you're in a movie. It's just unbelievable. And the track setting up in the pine trees and the red dirt, and they've been going through some terrible things with fires and floods, and the uncertainty of racing continuing there on the thoroughbred side, at least, is devastating. But that would be the one track that I would say, especially as a small, maybe not even a small one. It might be my favorite track overall. It's definitely up there on top of the list. But that would be the small track that I would say that if you've never been to, and they do end up ultimately going forward with racing, check it out.
12: Some of those tracks where it's just the whole community is the racetrack. It's a phenomenal way to go see horses run and how involved everybody is and the size, the people that pack it. Like my wife is from Minnesota, going up to Canterbury. Like, it's amazing, yeah, the crowds that they get at Canterbury and the electricity and the energy that is going on at that smaller racetrack, which doesn't get a lot of love and from the general public in the horse racing world. You can find Dave over at Ice Cold Exacta over on X if you want to follow him and follow this last run that we're going to have over at FanDuel TV. He mentioned Del Mar and Keeneland both going to still be on air. So make sure you tune in. Make sure you check it out as it does wind down. Now, we've got Saratoga going this weekend, Dave, and we'll see if we get Saratoga on the 4th of July moving forward, if that's going to turn into Belmont. But what do you, when you look at Saratoga, what are you excited about? What are you expecting this weekend from the racetrack with it being so warm as well?
23: Well, that's another track that you just walk in there. If you don't smile when you walk past those lawn jockeys at Saratoga and you walk through that front gate, there's something wrong. That is just one of the happiest places on earth when you get back by the paddock and grab a picnic table. And I never get to the front side at Saratoga. I literally will just stay by the paddock, smoking a cigar and just walking. I might go watch one race over there, but I enjoy just that massive area to be able to hang out and see so many friends at Saratoga. But as far as the racing itself this weekend, yeah, a lot of grade one racing, a lot of good turf racing. I looked at a few of the races on that Saturday card. Do you want to talk about any of them?
12: Yeah, let's kick it off with the Belmont Oaks. We're going to talk about some of those great stakes, but I think the Belmont Oaks specifically is one of the more wide open races. We've got some Euro invaders that are coming in. They're going to take some money, but there's a lot of very good U.S. horses as well that are going to be up there. So let's start with the Belmont Oaks and what your take on it is.
23: I like a long shot. I don't know if she'll be as big of a price as she is in the morning line. That's number five horse, Storm's Wake. She's already a graded stakes winner. She hasn't won a race this big yet, but she was a really good second last time out. I'm a big fan of the Thoroughgraph numbers. Her last race, and it was the fastest she's ever ran, and a lot of people say, well, maybe it's a fluke. You can't do that again. You get a bounce. If she runs her last race, she ran a five. That's the fastest number of anybody in the entire field. And a lot of that is because you're wide. When you're going wide, you're getting more credit for traveling more ground. But if she gets any sort of a trip in here, which Dylan Davis typically likes to work out, she's going to come rolling late. So I'm going to take the 5-4 Storm's Wake as my long shot play in here, 10-1 in the morning line. I hope I get that.
13: I think it's a good pick, and I think you will get it. Listen, that race is loaded with talent, so and that horse has been right there with them as well, and like I said, you're going to get, I think, probably double the price of some of those other ones. Let's go one race further to the Suburban, which is, look, we just saw the Stephen Foster. It was a great race. You know, we have the heavy hitters. This kind of feels like just the cut that's just a little bit below that group, right? But it's still a really good race. Really interesting. You got the returning, champion from last year coming back to try to defend that title this year. What do you like in the Suburban?
23: That's who I like. I like the defending champ, Phileas Fogg, and Kinder Carmouche seems to have the keys to this one. He got back aboard last time out, picked up an easy win. It was against a soft field, but we know how good he is. He's won this race before. He's grade one placed. He has speed, but he doesn't have to be on the lead, as he has shown in a few of his stakes wins last year. I hope he is on the front because that's where he likes to be, but if he's sitting second, maybe a few lengths off, not going to be a panic situation for Kendrick. And you take a look at some of these other horses like Hit Show and Antiquarian. They've been facing some of the top horses for sure, and that means they're going to get bet. Forge Steel just got scratched out of the Stephen Foster to run in this spot instead. He's going to get bet. That might give us a little bit of a price on Phileas Fogg.
12: Yeah, a horse that loves Saratoga as well. Before we go into the Belmont Derby, I do want to ask you, you mentioned Thoroughgraphs and that you like using the sheets to be able to handicap. I've always been a DRF guy. I use some other tools
23: I'm
12: now.
23: I'm a DRF guy too.
12: And so, but tell us about Thoroughgraphs, because we haven't had anyone on the show that specifically has mentioned it before. So how did you get into using the sheets? And is that your, like, so you do use DRF as well. Is that, what else do you use as a handicapping tool?
23: I mean, I use as much as I can get. I'm in Equine Edge. I'm in DRF. I'm in Thoroughgraph. I like to look at workouts, and that might be a little bit overkill. You know, you're just pulling away at too many different things, but I just want to make sure that I'm seeing everything as much as I can possibly get, and make sure that they're all kind of the same. And sometimes there's a Thoroughgraph number that's just so low that handicapping on the form, I just wasn't seeing why the horse is so fast, and maybe go back and watch a replay and say, oh, that's why he was seven wide around both turns. But yeah, information is key, right? And it's not cheap. And I'm fortunate in some of these to be able to have them provided to me. Others I'll pay for if I feel it's valuable enough to me. So there's nothing that I won't look at if I have access to it.
13: I love it. And there's a lot of tools out there right now that we didn't have even 5, 10 years ago. So yeah, definitely a lot of things you can put in your arsenal.

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14: Belmont Derby, we got to talk that. I think this is the race of the day on Saturday. It is kind of the featured race as well. So, big field here again on the turf. Do you like a price here? Do you like a little bit of a shorter price? Who do you like the Belmont Derby?
15: Yeah, this is another one with some international flair to it with Godolphin and Charlie Appleby coming over with Pacific Avenue. William Buick, one of the fantastic riders in all of the world, is going to come over and try to do his thing. You have some other European horses coming, like the 9-horse title roll. But I like a local horse. Well, not a local horse, but a horse that is based here in the U.S., and that is the 3 Remember Mamba. Oh, it's a grade one race and Jose Ortiz is in it. So just give him the trophy. That seems to be the way that it works these days with what he has done in the thoroughbred racing. It's just incredible. I was looking at his numbers at just the most recently concluded meet at Churchill Downs, not to date throughout the year, just at that meet at Churchill, he earned more than $11 million. There are a lot of jockeys don't earn $11 million in 5 years combined, their whole track. So he's on some quite of a roll. I think

0: speed horse, so it actually wasn't anything that even crossed my mind until you brought it up. But we have seen some really fast. I think Belmont even more so a few years ago when they were going like track record in those 5.5 furlong sprint races. But it could happen at Saratoga as well. Now that you mention it, I'm a little bit worried, but I'm going to stick with it.
1: Yeah, it's something I'm going to be watching on Friday. It's just, what is this track, the turf specifically, going to play like? Because it has not rained. My parents, luckily for them, are up in Saratoga already, so they've been giving me the weather reports. and it's going to be hot. So we'll see how that turf course plays out. Dave, thank you very much for the time here. I know it's a very bittersweet time for you. Really appreciate everything you did. I'm always going to call it TVG. I can't help it. But on TVG and all that you did there for us, again, it was instrumental in me getting into horse racing. So I really appreciate everything that you guys did. You can catch the coverage at Del Mar, at Keeneland through the end of November there. Enjoy those racetracks. There couldn't be a better ambassador going on site and being able to watch and talk about those horses. So we'll be watching and enjoy the last couple months of this.
0: Yeah, we've got to do a lot of fantastic things. Got to go to a place like Dubai, which that never would have happened. I was on the front page of the New York Times sports section. Remember, we did do a sports betting show, More Ways to Win. I got to do Radio Row, got to talk to Micah Parsons and Sean Alexander and Eric Dickerson. And, you know, to be horse racing is horse racing, but to be able to crack out a little bit into sports as well, which I love, was a great opportunity. So there's a lot of things that have come out of this that I've never would have dreamt about being involved in otherwise. So very grateful.
1: We'll have to get you on VSiN as well, as we got a weekend show still talking about sports once the football season rolls around. I know you love to bet the NFL.
0: Sign me up.
1: Dave Weaver, thank you very much for the time. I really do appreciate it. All right, Aaron. That was Dave Weaver. I'm kind of sad. Like, I know a lot of people will talk about TVG and say, well, it's not the best thing. Like, it was incredible for the sport. I don't really understand the people that are throwing FUD at it. If you don't enjoy it, don't watch it. Like, whatever. But the fact that you were able to have people talking about horse racing for a large period of the day. I'm talking like you could turn it on. And at 10 a.m. on the West Coast, they're talking horses. At 9 a.m. on the West Coast, they're talking horses. They're talking about the pick six carryovers. They're talking about everything that's going on inside the sport, giving you access with interviews. I'm going to miss having it on. It was something that I consistently had on as I'm not going to say background noise, front ground noise, I guess, because I was watching it. But it's really a bummer that TVG / FanDuel TV is going away from this style of horse racing coverage that we've had for 20 plus years now.
2: It's awful. It's awful. And, you know, look, with Dave Weaver and his ice cold, right? Like, whether you like Dave or not, and I happen to like him, by the way, but whether you like him or not, you know what that is. He branded himself. It was something that was a thing on the show. You always knew it. You always remember it. You always kind of tune in to see which one it's going to be or how many times he's going to do it. And that's the kind of stuff that builds a fan base over time, right? And who picks that up? Where is that going to go? Yeah, you can turn on FanDuel and you can watch racing, but where's the personality in it? You know, where's the flair in it? Who's in, you know, past Dave Weaver, who's the person that's going to go out and tell us the hidden story behind this horse that you already liked because you bet him? And now it's like, there's some kind of amazing story how this horse got to the track. That's all gone. And so it's an awful thing. And there's no way around it. And, you know, we're not going to sugarcoat on the show. It's terrible that it's going away.
1: And on top of that, a lot of people who we both know losing their jobs because of it, right? That were phenomenal for the industry. And it's not just the people on air. The people behind the scenes also who worked very hard to give you a produced TV show that made it more entertaining to watch the races. And that's what TVG, FanDuel is. It was entertainment. And it was, you know, you got 30 minutes between these races. These people are making that 30 minutes fun. And that's not something that is simple to do. It's something that takes a lot of work. And so it's very much going to be missed. So enjoy it while you can, right? We're going to still have coverage at Del Mar. We're going to still have coverage at Keeneland. Make sure that you tune in to FanDuel TV as the lights slowly go out over there. All right, let's move forward, Aaron, here. We got to talk about Saratoga on Saturday. And you've got a best bet from Friday as well. So a little Friday talk. We're going to start out with the Belmont Oaks Stakes here. Grade one. We talked a little about it with Dave. I think one of the fascinating things is going to be speed on this turf course and how this turf course plays. Watch it on Friday. See if my hypothesis is right. We saw a track record set at Aqueduct. Because of, I'm going to say because of the heat, the second to last race ever on the turf course, I think we're going to see a very, very fast turf course at Saratoga. Now, does that mean speed We'll find out. But it's definitely something that's in the back of my mind here.

0: as we head into the Belmont Oaks Stakes, where your favorite is going to be a horse coming over from Europe, Abashiri, who is 5-2 on the morning line. Charlie Appleby, William Buick traditionally do very well in this style of race. Coming off of two very, very, very good races, very tough races over there in Europe, two back-to-back grade ones. Are you going here? Are you going somewhere else on top?
1: I couldn't go with a European shipper here, but just not enough for me to kind of sink my teeth into on a 5-2 favorite. And I actually think our division's pretty good right now for the 3-year-old fillies on the turf. I think we have some really nice horses. I think we have a couple of nice horses that aren't even here, as well. Even Dave Weaver's horse at 10-1, Storm's Wake, that's a nice one. Didn't end up going with the 5 though. I went number 10, Imagination the Lady, in this spot.
0: My girl.
1: I think she's proven that she's pretty darn good. I mean, a really nice 3-year-old season, 2 wins, and then a 4th in the Breeders' Cup Juvenile Fillies, a turf. That's fine. Came back to Appalachian off a layoff, 2 races back at Keeneland, and ran very well. Tough luck loser there. And then in the Edgewood, got the job done, second race off the layoff, and another really, blanket finish, a lot of good performances there. I think the mile and an eighth, Mike, is a big key for Imagination the Lady. We're stretching out here. We haven't been a mile and an eighth yet. She's really bred to go this distance, if not farther. I really like number 10, Imagination the Lady here. I think she's going to get a pretty good trip kind of in the middle of the pack. I don't know how the turf's going to play. You may be right about speed, but I think it's going to set up pretty nicely for her if it plays fairly. I like number 10, Imagination the Lady, quite a bit in this spot.
0: You know, I love this horse. I picked her last time in the Edgewood. She was able to get home for me. I think she is the class of this group in the U.S. I think she's the best U.S. horse at this level right now, this 3-year-old filly class. I wouldn't be surprised at all if she wins. I wouldn't be surprised if Abashiri wins here, the 8 horse shipping in. I actually like Kensington Lane at 10-1 at Moore coming over from Europe because of the speed angle. I hate that Joel Rosario is riding this horse like any other rider, and I probably pick Kensington Lane in this spot. I'm going to go to the rail. Give me the one horse, Just Aloof, who I think is set up to run a massive race in this spot. It's Chad Brown at Saratoga. Obviously, that is a positive. I thought the Edgewood was a really good race, only lost by a neck to Imagination the Lady, but finished 4th, so it looks worse on paper than it actually was. That race is a lot closer than you might think. And Just Aloof, I thought, got a pretty rough trip in that race. Was kind of forced wide early, or forced wide late in that race. Didn't really get to save a ton of ground on the first turn. Now you get the rail in what is an absolutely paceless race. No one wants the lead. I would not be surprised if the horse that ends up on the lead here is Just Aloof. And Just Aloof walks the dog, able to go gate to wire here in a relatively slow pace. I do think Kensington Lane's interesting because of that speed factor, but I have no clue what Joel Rosario is going to do on a European horse who's never touched a turf that's going to be as fast as it's going to be on Saturday. So I'm going to go with the one. Go with Chad Brown, the other Chad Brown, at 8-1 here to win the Belmont Oaks.
1: Yeah, I said it right when you said it. Good pick. I had 2 horses circled, as you have to talk about these / use these horses in your wagers. And the 10, Imagination Lady, was one, and the other one was the number 1, Just Aloof.
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1: I bet just a loop last time out in that Edgewood, and I thought the horse ran really, really, really well. And I think she's the other one. Getting the extra distance of a mile and eighth is really going to help. I think she's bred to do it. I think she's screaming for that distance. And so I'm with you. I think it's, like I said, I think it's a really good pick. I went back and watched the replays of all these horses. I just think Imagination the Lady has a little bit better turn of foot late than Just Aloof. So I ended up going with the 10 on top, but I like your pick of Just Aloof. And look, I think it's a horse, you know, obviously two races, a two-year-old were very good, two wins. Really, I think this is a strong crop. I think a lot of years, the performances by Just Aloof in the Appalachian and in the Edgewood would have won other versions of that race. I think this year we got a good group. I think she's running well and just haven't been able to get it done. I think she can get it done here. So I think it's a really, really good pick.
0: Yeah, I think the added distance is going to be a positive, right? Justify on the top, Galileo on the bottom. A mile and an eighth is going to be a good thing. I think you saw that in the Appalachian. The mile is just not where she's going to be her best. And I do think stretching out to a mile and eighth, we're going to get a different version of this horse. The other Chad Browns, the 6, Fitz Wright, spelled F-I-T-Z, Fitz, right? It won the Wonder again. Has some tactical speed. Has a win over the Saratoga course. 6-1, Flavian Pratt. Any interest here?
1: I put the horse in third. So yes, I would say I'm interested. It's going to depend on, you know, the decisions I make when the other races, as far as how deep I can go and maybe, you know, the pick fours and the pick fives, but you know, exactas and tries. Yes, the 6 fits right. Makes sense to me. You mentioned Just Aloof could get the lead. I agree. I also think the 6 could. And I think it's kind of that weird situation of which brown horse are they going to send and which one are they going to kind of sit in what should be a stalking position with these two horses. You look at Fitz Wright last time out, kind of set a couple of links off the lead. You know, two races back, kind of the same thing. Not a horse that really wants it, but could fall on it. So, I've got the 6 in third. I'm pretty interested to see what this horse does as far as a trip standpoint goes. I also thought it was interesting, Flavian Pratt aboard this horse and not just Aloof. He had rode them both multiple times. He's on Fitzwright, probably because, hey, this horse has been winning, you know, versus just Aloof who hasn't. I don't really see it as a huge negative, but still, I think it's a positive for Fitzwright that Flavian Pratt is aboard.
0: Yeah, I think it's definitely a positive. But, I mean, look, Manny Franco more than capable of getting a Chad Brown horse home at Saratoga, right? I don't think it's a massive loss there, especially, like, yes, Fitzwright could find the lead. I think it's just Aloof that most likely finds the lead, especially from that rail post. A lot of it's going to depend on what the three Kensington Lane decides to do, because Kensington Lane, we might as well talk about the Euros now. Kensington Lane, the three, and the number six, Abashiri, two shippers that we have coming in here. And shippers have done very well when running in this race, specifically Appleby, we'll get to here in a second. Kensington Lane was last time out was in that Irish Thousand Guineas and lost to Abashiri, but this is your pace, right? Like it theoretically, if the European speed travels to the U.S., it is likely that the three could be on the lead if Rosario decides to go. I think that's going to be a big part of the question mark here in this race is whether or not he goes. I do think this horse also will appreciate firmer ground. This is the one of the two Europeans where I think that firm will matter, because you do see a lot of these Europeans come over because they just don't handle those off surfaces as well. I think Kensington Lane, the three, is going to very much take toward the firm turf course. It's a 10-1. This for me is like one of those really interesting horses. Like, do you use, do you not use in the multi-race bets? At what price are you betting to win? I think this horse floats because of that last race as well. I think you're getting closer to 20-1 on the three when they actually break from the post. So Kensington Lane, fascinating to me.
1: You know, I'm not going to use either one of the European horses, which is kind of an odd thing to say, obviously, when you're talking about them shipping over here to the United States. I will say Kensington Lane, I'm a little bit more interested in than even the eight. I think with Abashiri, it's kind of could win, but, you know, never really threatened in either one of those last races. And trust me, I understand Precise and True Love are really nice horses. It just wasn't enough for me watching those races back to say, okay, I want to bet this horse at a shorter price. And so I went to Kensington Lane next, and I saw the same thing you did. I mean, yes, this is the horse that if that European speed translates to the United States, which is a big if, okay,
0: yes,
1: we'll start with that.
0: If.
1: But if it does, yeah, it does kind of feel like in a paceless race, this horse could be on the lead. You mentioned it. It's not really a sinned rider that's on Kensington Lane. It's kind of one that does the opposite of that a lot of times. If Luis Saez was on this horse, let's say, you'd kind of feel a little bit more confident the horse would get up to the front. So there were enough signs to go, hey, if this horse is a big enough price, I get it. I ended up passing Mike, but I do get it if you want to play Kensington Lane. Or, listen, if you wanted to say, hey, Abashiri, the eight horse, it's Appleby, Buick is coming over to ride, I think this horse will just circle him. Hey, I understand it. I just personally am going to try and take a stand against the two European shippers in this spot.
0: Well, you got to take a stand against somebody, right? I wish it was John Velasquez, who is going to ride a European horse later. Like, if he was on the three, I'd probably have the three on top. But unfortunately, my arch nemesis, Joel Rosario, who doesn't even know who I am, is riding the three here in Kensington Lane. You mentioned you're throwing out the Euros. We had Dave Weaver on. He talked about Storm's Wake. We haven't even talked about Storm's Wake. We haven't talked about Ultimate Love. We haven't talked about Faithful Departed. We haven't talked about Time to Dream. Four horses that I wouldn't be shocked if any of them won it. This is one of those races where contention is just so deep. I do think Storm's Wake, probably the most interesting of those. We've seen him win a 20-1 before. I wouldn't be shocked if he runs a big one here. I don't know if he has a big enough race in her, or she has a big enough race in her to be able to win.
1: Yeah, you mentioned again, and kind of what I said to Dave, and I kind of said to open this thing up. I really think this is a good deep division of horses, and a lot of times Storm's Wake would look really good in this spot. And here, I'm not as confident. I've just been beaten by too many of these horses recently in the last couple of starts. I kind of do like the number four, Faithful Departed, the horse just to the inside, who just won at this distance in the regret at Churchill Downs and just beat Storm's Wake. and also beat Tam Tam. And Tam Tam came back to win last week, the last race of the day at Churchill Downs. So the fourth horse for me was Faithful Departed, the four. And I look, I like Grant Forrester quite a bit, not only as a human being, but as a trainer. I think he's a very good trainer. And you see him do this, like he's not located at Saratoga, but when he gets one that's good enough and he thinks is good enough, he'll come up here and take a shot. Sometimes they run okay. This is a really, really bred, really, really nicely bred horse. Like I said, I've got confidence in Grant Forrester. Jose Ortiz gets aboard. That's a good sign as well. So I kind of like the four Faithful Departed.
0: Yeah, I would. The nine would be my horse if we like if this wasn't so deep, where it's like, because it's similar. For Foster, you got Trombetta, who ships up to Saratoga rarely, but when you do, you got to watch out. Velasquez rides this horse, ran second first off the layoff after running well in the Breeders' Cup Fillies juvenile turf race. And now you get second. Like, this is the waters are deep. But man, what if the nine takes a step forward, right? Because we're right on the 2-year-old numbers. If she jumps up 10%, 12%, she fits. And second off the layoff, second out as a 3-year-old. Like there's a lot of reasons to like the nine Ultimate Love as well. Very contentious, very deep running of the Grade 1 Belmont Oaks race number 7 on Saturday's Saratoga card. Number 1, Just Aloof, 8-1 for me. Number 10, Imagination the Lady, Aaron Halterman, Stealing My Girl, 4-1 on Imagination the Lady. All right, let's move forward here. What's that?
1: It's the first time I've ever done that. But steal a lady from you.
0: Yeah, that's probably not true. You've stolen many of horses, many of fillies from me before. All right, race number 8, the Suburban Grade 2. I'm just going to be honest. I don't love this race. I've never loved this race. It's one of those races that's like, it's a forever long race. You've got a bunch of horses who aren't quite Grade 1 level, so aren't as consistent as you'd like. And that's really what we have here. An Aquarian going to be your favorite, 3-1 on the morning line. I liked An Aquarian last time. I have no clue why we went to the lead. This is one of those horses where this is an interesting spot for An Aquarian. Who are you going with on top?
1: Revenge is who I'm going with on top. I'm going number 7, Antiquarium. If you remember last year, I don't know if you were singled. I think you were. I was singled to this horse in the late sequence. He loses by a head. He totally cost himself the race. Stupid. Revenge this year. Antiquarium for me. Look, I think this horse is really, really good. And I thought the race last time out, like you said, I don't know why he was on the lead, but still, dude, I don't think a mile is really what he wants to do. He got beat by Niceo's Nightbridge and Journalism. That's not awful. Those horses aren't here. I think he's getting back to the distance he wants to run. I just kind of look back and go, you know, last year, that Suburban race just, you know, don't lose ground on the turns. Both turns, I was plural, and still lost only by a head. Don't do that this time, and you're going to win. Kind of run like you did in the Jockey Club Gold Cup when you won that race, and you're going to win. So I like An Aquarian here. I don't know if I'll single him or not, but second year in a row, I'm going An Aquarian to win the Suburban.
0: Yeah, like Forged Steel, Phileas Fogg means that you're going to get a pretty good pace, right? Both of those horses want to be forward. Both of those have no shame in absolutely gunning it from the block. So I do think you get a decent pace here. I think that sets up well for An Aquarian, who can sit right behind that pace and be able to then pounce. I thought he'd do it in the Met Mile. It did not for some reason. Still stealthy about that. I do like An Aquarian, but he's going to be my second pick in this race, and I am going to go too deep in Maltese. I'm going to go to a horse that I've liked for a long time.
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24: Cristiano Ronaldo got his first ever career knockout stage goal, but it was Gonçalo Ramos who scored the game-winning goal in extra time.
25: That deep ball in, and it's a splendid header. Gonçalo Ramos in added time at the end for Portugal.
24: Fox TV on the call. Portugal got the 2-1 victory against Croatia. Spain took down Austria 3-0, and Switzerland knocked out Algeria 2-0. We have a round of 16 matchup as Portugal will face Spain on Monday at 3 p.m. Eastern in Dallas, and you could catch it on Fox. In baseball, the Rangers have won 7 of their last 8 games to beat the Tigers 10-4. Chase Burns got his 10th win of the season as the Reds took down the Brewers 7-2. Dodgers scored 12 unanswered to beat the Padres 12-7.
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29: Overcast skies overnight with a chance for storms. Lows level off around 70. Southwest winds 5 to 10 miles per hour. Daytime highs approaching 86. Friday, chance for storms. I'm meteorologist Paul Frombly with your weatherology forecast on 95.3 and 99.1 The Score. Currently, it's 70 degrees.
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1: Dustin Sweetelson with Mark Malusis here on VSiN Primetime. Appreciate you hanging out with us here. As we look at the baseball card coming up for Friday's action in the league, going around the horn, some interesting matchups. And I'm wondering, as a Yankees fan, what's your level of confidence, Mark, in Gerrit Cole as he takes the bump against the Minnesota Twins? Mike Paredes takes the hill on the road at Yankee Stadium. Cole and the Bombers, a minus 186 favorite, plus 153 with Minnesota. Total's 9.5, but Gerrit Cole hasn't quite looked like the Cole of old. Do you anticipate that coming at some point this year?
32: Yeah, at some point. I don't know if it's necessarily going to be Friday night as they open up the series against the Minnesota Twins. That's the issue when you look at Dustin's. Also, fireworks night in the Bronx. Ooh. So that's a good night if you're heading out to the stadium. So after this game goes final. But I think when you look at Cole, last start against the Boston Red Sox, got hit up early. I think he retired 9 of the final 11 batters and looked sharper. And as Aaron Boone talked about it after the game, got a lot more aggressive. It's not necessarily about the velocity. I think it's about the confidence that he's on the mound. And the Yankees, I don't think it's necessarily about a July start for Gerrit Cole. I think it's more a case of what version of Gerrit Cole are you going to see for the Bombers come October, the long run. When you look at this matchup, here's the issue you have for the Yankees. They can't hit. They've lost seven straight. They've scored 16 runs in those seven games. You know, Ben Rice has cooled off. At one point in time, I think he was, you know, upwards of 4-5-1 in the MVP race when he was, you know, hit north of 300. I think he hit 200 in the month of June. Outside of that, the Yankees are doing not much offensively. They are not fielding the ball pretty particularly well. It's been a slop fest. They needed the day off on Thursday. They got it. I think it's going to be another low scoring affair. I think until the Yankees get some of the guys back coming off IL, I think this team is really going to struggle offensively. Not saying that Paredes is some kind of upper echelon starter for the Minnesota Twins. I just think that's where the state of the Yankees lineup is right now. Could I find a way to the Yankees to win the game? I would. I would take the under in the game at 9.5. I think it's going to be a low-scoring affair on a Friday night in the Bronx.
3: Yeah, I like where your head's at there. Minnesota has so many issues playing the Yankees. This goes back, I want to say, the better part of a decade. The Twins do not win, whether it's regular season or playoffs, taking on the Bronx Bombers. It's a really wild edge. And I know people are thinking, well, it's a mid-market team versus, you know, a powerhouse. But Minnesota's been good a lot over the last 10 years, still struggle with the mighty Yankees. A game I'm looking at here, I haven't fired yet on this. Baltimore's at Cincinnati. It's Trevor Rogers on the road for the Orioles facing Brady Singer. Baltimore -122 is the favorite on the road, +101 with the Reds. Total's 9.5. I consider the Reds at even money or over 9.5. I don't really understand. I think this should probably be a 10.5 total. I think both teams are going to hit. Trevor Rogers has been a lot better lately. I'm not sure I buy it. I feel like we've seen this song and dance before where Trevor Rogers goes on a run and it comes to a screeching halt. Well, he's facing a Reds team that's fourth in OPS against lefties on the year. They've got plenty of pop, seventh in home runs with 31 this season. And you look at how they hit him in their careers, very small sample size, but an OPS over 1,100, Blade and Ellie De La Cruz, each with homers against him. And then a guy I don't really trust on the other side for the Reds, Mark, is Brady Singer. Pitches to contact, yeah, and in that small ballpark in Cincinnati, that can lead to a lot of runs. Orioles hitters, a combined 308 average, 973 OPS. Gunnar Henderson's taking him deep, 1-for-3. Pete Alonso, 3-for-5 with a double. A couple other guys with a hit apiece, but I feel like this is a matchup where we're going to get plenty of runs at Great American Ballpark as it heats up in the summer. And more importantly, Major League Baseball, if you're looking at reports, they're having an issue managing these baseballs that are being manufactured, not the same drag as the beginning of the year, which is leading into an uptick in runs.
32: Yeah, I like where your head's thinking, Dustin. I think we kind of agree on the first two games that we're taking a look at in Friday's slate. I think we're going to get runs in this one. Listen, you know, Cincinnati has scuffled along in their last five games. They're 1-4. They were winning a lot of one-run games early. They're sitting there six games under the 500 mark. You look at the Baltimore Orioles, you know, they could use a little pitching here moving forward. But I think when you look at this pitching matchup of Singer and Rogers, I think both offenses could get going on a Friday night out there in Cincinnati. So I would agree with you. I would take the over in the game between the Reds and the Orioles.
3: You know, I'm looking over at VSiN.com/MLB props. You can see the player prop projections as we have for hitters, for pitchers. I really focus on the pitchers for the most part. And as of right now, with what's available on the board, Kyle Harrison is the biggest edge to the under, the Milwaukee lefty going on the road to Arizona. Numbers set at 5.5. Opta AI has the under projected at -16.4%. They have him only striking out 4.45. And that's apropos. He's facing the Arizona Diamondbacks. He's going on the road to Arizona to do so. Arizona does not strike out against lefties. The fewest Ks this year against southpaws.
32: Great stat.
3: Over the years, they have been a really big lefty killer. Number one in batting average this year against lefties. Number three in OPS. In terms of home runs, you're looking at Arizona as of right now. Not as great with the home runs. Middle of the road at 16. But I don't think they're going to swing and miss. I'm going to look up their contact rate or their strikeout rate right now. But if they're a team that overall doesn't strike out, yep, second lowest strikeout rate in baseball. I like Kyle Harrison under 5.5 strikeouts. This could be a really tough situation for him pitching on the road against an Arizona team where all the numbers kind of back them, putting up a good fight against him.
32: What's your take? I'm curious, Dustin. What's your take on the Mets as they begin a holiday weekend series down in Atlanta against the Braves?
3: Well, it's one of two things. It's either this puts me out of my misery and I go into full football preview mode. My old saying with the Mets was, just get me to Giants training camp. If the Giants are in training camp and you're relevant, I consider the season a success. I don't believe that's going to happen here. The one benefit the Mets have is if anyone feels lower than them right now, it's Atlanta with the way they're playing. And for Atlanta, they have a different pressure than the Mets. The Mets are kind of playing free and loose. Christian Scott versus Grant Holmes. I actually like Christian Scott. The problem is he gets into walk trouble at times. Grant Holmes is okay. He's serviceable. Probably a guy that Atlanta wishes that was their swingman versus in their rotation at this point in the season. Total's 9.5. I'd consider the under 9.5 with the way these offenses are playing. There's always a world where the Mets offense doesn't post on the road in Atlanta. You just need Christian Scott to keep the Braves at bay. And so far over the last 7-8 games, Atlanta's offense really hasn't been all that special. So I'd lean under 9.5. What about you?
32: Yeah, I kind of, you know, amazingly enough, even with, you know, Steve Cohen doing an interview and talking about the relationship of Lindor and Soto and where they are now as compared to a year ago and the firing of Carlos Mendoza, I'm going to lean Mets. And it's not a matter of where I think the Mets have all of a sudden turned a corner or they're going to get hot here in the second half once we get through the All-Star break. I just think they're catching the Braves at the right time. I mean, Dustin, this Atlanta team is scuffling along. I mean, and no perfect case in point than, you know, we all saw on Thursday night against the St. Louis Cardinals, down 3-0 early, take a 5-3 lead, and they don't score the rest of the game after posting 5 runs in the bottom half of the first inning. That says it all about Atlanta right now. I think the Mets are catching the Braves at the right time. Now, the Braves might be looking at the Mets and saying, well, we're going to get healthy this weekend. I think Christian Scott, though, gives the Mets a winning performance and pitches well on Friday night. I kind of lean the Mets in the opener.
3: I hope you're right. I hope you're right, because I just like to have some relevant baseball here for my team. All right, last one in baseball that I'm looking at, and there isn't a number posted as of right now, but Gavin Williams is a good matchup for Cleveland as they host the Chicago White Sox. We're looking at Cleveland, a -136 home favorite, +113 with Chicago. Your total is 8.5. Williams' last time against Chicago, a couple starts out, had 8 strikeouts. Last year, he had 5-7. Feel like this number is going to be posted at 6.5. If it is, I like the over. If it's 7.5, I might wait and see if it moves at all. But if it ends up being 6.5, I like the over. Chicago's 6th highest strikeout rate in all of Major League Baseball. Anything else jump out to you on the card for Friday? Because if not, we will jump over to soccer. We have a few matches to look at.
32: Well, I'm going to give you a horse racing pick.
3: Let's do it,
32: Dustin.
3: Friday. Last time we did a show together, I think you hit 3 straight big dog horse race winners. So I'm all ears, my friend.
32: I did. So Friday, weather permitting, because it's really, really hot on the East Coast, is opening day up at the Spa at Saratoga. And we're going to go to race 10, the Sarnak Stakes, which is $150,000 stake, 1/16 on the turf. And I'm going to go with the 7, Glavin, after Tom Glavin. Tom Morley, John Velasquez aboard, 4-1 on the morning line. I think the pace is going to set up for him, a 3-year-old improving colt. We're going to go with the 7, Glavin, race 10, opening day at Saratoga.
3: All right. I'm going to tell you on that one. It worked out well for me the last time that we did this. real quick. As far as the card coming up in the World Cup for Friday's action, one that jumped out to me, but the number feels right. It's Australia and Egypt. Australia to qualifies +115. Egypt is -140. But you got Australia, super disciplined on defense. They like to stay compact. They force ugly matchups. Egypt is very reliant on Mo Salah to do things. And now he very well could do it because he's a special player. But it just feels like a low-scoring match to me. Under 2.5, you have to pay -256 juice. I can't do that. I would actually think about under 1.5 at +134. I think this really feels like a 1-0 match to me.
32: I could see that between Australia and Egypt. I like Colombia minus the $1.90 late in Ghana. I don't think there's anything playable between in the Argentina match with Lionel Messi, but the late match on Friday. I'm going to take Columbia. Love the way that they play. Love the fact of how high scoring they are, how the soccer ball moves. I mean, it's just fun to watch when you're watching Columbia at their peak. I'm going to take them -190 over Ghana.
3: Yeah, my thought with Argentina and Cape Verde is that this is where the rubber meets the road for Cape Verde.
32: Yeah.
3: I'm strongly considering Argentina over 2.5. Cape Verde wants to muck it up. They want to make it ugly. But I don't know if you're going to be able to do that against Lionel Messi and company offensively. So right now I'm thinking about the over, team total, 2.5 for Argentina in that matchup with Cape Verde. More VSiN Primetime coming up next on VSiN, the Sports Betting Network.
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31: 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Some best bets, some futures, week zero action. Longtime friend of the show, professional bettor Paul Stone hops on the program today via the Progressive guest line. Make sure you follow him on X at Paul Stone Sports. Hey, pal, good to talk to you and see you again. How are you?
33: Doing well, you know, man. It's an exciting time of the year. We're going to get to have the July 4th this week, holiday this weekend. Big 12 media days start next Tuesday in Frisco, Texas. And then, early August, camp starts and games start in late August. So it'll be here before you know it. Just a great time of the year. A lot of good sports going on.
31: Let's begin today in the AAC. Overall, like, how good is the conference as a top? And do you think a team can make the playoff?
33: Yeah, I'm going to recommend here actually two teams to make the playoff from the American Conference, but I'm going to say I know that two teams aren't going to make it, but I'm just going to give us more opportunity, and it'll also provide some hedging opportunities perhaps when we get closer to that time of the year. But I'm going to recommend Army at plus 800 to make the playoff and Navy plus 800 to make the playoff. And I'll say this, first of all, to set up how the American, it's been rebranded the American Conference as well. So it's just a two-word conference now. But in the American, you've got a situation where their conference championship game is going to be played Saturday, December 5th. They're going to announce the playoff teams on Sunday, December 6th. And then Army-Navy are not going to play until Saturday, December 12th in a non-conference game that obviously will be played after the playoff has been announced. So that's a very unique component here. But you've got a conference in the American Conference where four of the top teams here the last several years, those being Memphis, South Florida, Tulane, and North Texas, those teams all lost their head coaches. Therefore, they lost a ton of players. Their best players, their quarterbacks, those teams have really been stripped down. So what I think it means to these, not only the American Conference, but all group of six conferences, they're going to have difficulty keeping their best and brightest players. They're not going to be able to match resources with these Power Four schools that come in and court them and offer more money. So what I think it means for these Power Four, these group of six conferences, rather, is they become wide open. The field becomes more compact. It becomes more condensed. And I think maybe not long shots, but it opens the door for more mid shots. Our challenge is picking those mid shots. So I'm going to go with Army and Navy both to make the playoff at plus 800, thinking that at least one of them or perhaps both will be in that championship game on Saturday, December 5th. And by taking them to make the playoff, since I believe the American Conference champion is going to make the playoff, by making them to make the taking them to make the playoff rather than to simply win the conference championship, we're going to get a much more favorable payoff there. So I recommend here, again, splitting a unit on both Army and Navy. Both got a lot of people back. Army's got their quarterback, Cal Hellams, back. He rushed for over 1,200 yards last year, a workhorse of a quarterback. Carried the ball 36 times in one game, 38 times in another game. They've got an offensive line that returns four starters. They won the Joe Moore Award 2 years ago for having the top offensive line in the nation. I think they'll be a contender for that award again this year. Got three of their top five defensive linemen back as well, does Army. And then looking at Navy, this is a Navy team that has a huge game on October 31st against Notre Dame at Gillette Stadium there in Foxborough. Their only other games that will be lined less than 7 points, though, with them as the favorite, will be at Air Force on October 3rd. Currently have Navy favored by 5.5 points in that one. And then on October 17th, when they go to UTSA, I've got them favored by 1. But Navy, they lose most of their offensive skill positions, but they do have a lot of offensive linemen back. They have 8 of their 15 defenders who played 200 snaps or more back last year. Quarterback's going to be Braxton Woodson. He started 3 games over the course of the past 3 seasons. A little bit unpolished as a passer at this point in his career, but, man, he is 6'3", 215, big and physical and fast, 414 yards rushing last year, almost 9.5 yards per carry last year. So Woodson can run. Again, Army and Navy plus 800 to make the playoff.
2: All right, how about a win total? And North Texas was great last year. Won a lot of high-scoring games with their excellent quarterback, Mestemaker. Now, they lose everybody. And so you're looking at the win total under. Take it away with how you want to play North Texas, please.
33: Yeah, North Texas, a historic season last year, Paulie, 12-2. Ended the regular season in a 3-way tie for the regular season title in the American. Lost the championship game to Tulane. But they have lost, as you said, virtually everybody, and that includes their head coach, Eric Morris. He goes to Stillwater to take the head coaching job at Oklahoma State, takes most of his best players with remaining eligibility, including the quarterback, Drew Mestemaker, Caleb Hawkins, the running back, going to Stillwater as well. Wide receiver Wyatt Young, the list just goes on and on. They rank, and let me back up a little bit. It's very difficult for us as handicappers to determine what a returning starter is. We all define it differently. So I think this metric that CBS Sports put out a couple of months ago, returning snaps, the percentage of snaps that you return, is really a great barometer of what type of experience you have back. So looking at North Texas in that category, they rank 137th out of 137 FBS teams, only return 8% of their snaps. So I just don't see them batting 500 this year. They start out going to national champion Indiana there in Bloomington. They'll be getting more than 40 points in that game. They host UNLV in week two. Then they travel to Texas State in week three. In both the UNLV and the Texas State game, I project North Texas to be about a 7-point underdog. So I see North Texas starting the season 0-3. So that means they have to win six of their final nine games to even get to 500, to get to 500 at 6-6. I don't really see that. They will be solid favorites in four games, those being Houston Christian, Charlotte, Rice, and UAB. But they're going to be projected as a touchdown or more underdog in at least six games. Just don't have a lot of people back. You know, it's just today's college football. I think Neil Brown, ultimately, he's going to get things perhaps turned around there in Denton. But I think this year there's going to be more lean than green in Denton. I like North Texas. I would split one unit under 600, under 6.5, rather, heavily juiced at DraftKings at minus 200. Half a unit on that, and then half a unit under 5.5 regular season wins, plus 120 there at DraftKings. If you want to get a little more aggressive and take a higher percentage on the under 5.5 at plus money, or perhaps even take it all on under 5.5 at plus money, I don't think this is going to be a team that's going to finish 6-6. I think they're 5-7 or worse. I just don't look for much from North Texas this year.
31: Very good. One more bet that you have in pocket as of right now. 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Professional bettor Paul Stone, our guest on the Progressive Guest Line. Let's go week zero, UNLV against Memphis. What do you like here?
33: You know, this is a week zero game, as you mentioned, Saturday, August 29th at Allegiant Stadium. A potential group of six playoff implications. You know, both teams lose a lot. But UNLV, they do return their coach, second-year head coach Dan Mullen. Memphis, they have a first-year head coach. He's a guy who's coached a lot of FBS games. But Charles Huff, he'll be coaching his first game for the Memphis Tigers there on August 29th in Las Vegas. So you have a coaching change at the University of Memphis. Therefore, you have a lot of new players, a lot of new faces. UNLV, they've got a quarterback who's a veteran. A guy in Jackson Arnold who has started a total of 18 games at the Power Four level, started 10 games at Oklahoma to start his career, 8 games at Auburn last year. This is a guy who's had mixed results. He was a big-time five-star recruit. His passing has been somewhat suspect, but he can run the football. He does have experience. And then you look at Memphis's starting quarterback. Regardless of who it is, he's going to be starting his first game at the FBS level. I think it's probably going to be Division II West Florida transfer Marcus Stokes. Could be Aaron Noland, who started his career at Ohio State, transferred to South Carolina. He's played very little college football. But in any event, that's going to be a first-time starter, at quarterback for the University of Memphis. Then you've got UNLV, their running back. They've got Jaden Thomas. He's a guy who rushed for 985 yards last year, averaged almost over 7 yards a carry, rather. Poised for a 1,000-yard season this year. Memphis, they returned just 10% of their snaps from last year. UNLV, 34%. UNLV's won 21 games over the last 2 years. I like UNLV minus 3.5 over Memphis, August 29th.
31: Great analysis, as always. Awesome to talk to you again to begin the previews here with college football, Paul. Thank you so much for the time, and best of luck this week. We'll talk to you soon, okay?
33: Thanks a bunch. Have a great weekend. Have a great fourth.
31: Follow him on X, by the way, professional bettor Paul Stone. He's at Paul Stone Sports on the Progressive Guest Line.
2: Oh, the Mountain West. What has happened? Oh, man. All those schools leaving for the Pac-12. And this league used to be so good.
31: I would agree.
2: We had TCU and Utah. And
31: 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That's coming up on Follow the Money.
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20: 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And so far, that's what the Milwaukee Bucks have done. 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
25: Ladies and gentlemen, the time has come to discuss what can only be termed a day for the dogs coming up Saturday, the 4th of July. Yes, a day for independence, but also a day for gluttony, excess, and fun. When the last stadium has emptied, when the final scoreboard has gone dark, when history asks who convinced us that heroes could be measured in hot dogs, one voice will still echo. For decades, he has stood before champions as though summoning warriors to Mount Olympus, transforming ordinary men and women into immortals with mustard belts and showing millions that destiny destiny could be decided by the very next bite. Please welcome that voice, the ringmaster of excess, co-founder of Major League Eating, and MC of the Nathan's famous hot dog eating contest, George Shea. Welcome, George. How are you today?
0: Thank you very much for having me. I am honored. I am honored. We are going to have to get you to the 4th of July as an announcer.
25: George, it's only my dream. I kid you not, the Super Bowl of Major League Eating, the Nathan's famous 4th of July hot dog eating contest is a holiday in my household. And I am so curious to get your thoughts on what this is all going to look like this weekend. For the novice that might not know about Major League Eating, you need to know how much weather can impact this kind of stuff. And I've been looking the heat and humidity. I'm a little bit nervous for some of these people that might be trying to break previous best world records, all of that kind of stuff. What can you tell us about what we should expect out there on Coney Island?
0: Well, first of all, I appreciate the fact that you really know the contest and that you've watched. I do appreciate that, and it's an honor. I think what we're going to have with the heat is a real issue. It will definitely, this is all just my view, it will definitely impact the numbers. I think it will impact some people more than others. I think that, Joey Chestnut would still have an edge over everybody. I don't

0: expected. He has gotten a little support. He's down from 9-1 to 8-1 right now, and Joey Chestnut went from minus 2,000 to minus 1,800. So it seems like there's some out there that believe Pat can give him a little bit of a run.
1: Well, I would say this, like, it's really, I have to be really careful about this. And so anything that sure. insight I would give you would just be sort of George Shea's unstudied insight, not to be used, because the fact of the matter is, you know, there are a lot of lines involved and other sponsors. But, like, I think that Patrick Bertoletti is without question the most likely to beat Joey if Joey stumbles, right? That's really the way it would have to be. Now, you can get into the fact of what the over-under is, and I don't even want to know, but like whether or not you should bet one or the other. But I think Joey would still, in every single case, be the dominant favorite. But there are three people who would be right there if he stumbles, and that would be Patrick Bertoletti first and foremost, and then Jeffrey Esper of Massachusetts, and James Webb of Australia. Now, Nick Werry can do 48 to 50, that range. But, you know, these other guys are all above 50. So I think, you know, I think that, you know, anybody who's going to really bet on this is going to think that Joey's going to win. You know, another interesting race is the women's race. And you have Michelle Lesko, who's from Tucson, Arizona, a little bit more used to this sort of intense heat, going against Miki Sudo. And, you know, Miki really has had a sort of not the time to practice, I think, that she has in the past. So another interesting race to watch.
2: Well, and she last year, you know, despite the record that she had in 2024 of 51 and the weather conditions we had last year, took a big step back with only 33. I remember her saying on the dais afterwards how disappointed she was that she wasn't able to get them down as easily as she had in the past. But even then, I feel like she has just been such leaps and bounds above everybody else. The only time that she didn't get the muster belt in the last 12 years was when she was giving birth to her son. Is it on both sides always going to be the haves and the have-nots with Joey Chestnut and Miki Sudo?
1: You know, it's so interesting. Like, you know, I thought no one would ever beat Kobayashi, right? Like, in 2001, he came, the record then was 25. He ate 50, 5-0. And then he was very dominant for 6 years. And I thought literally no one could ever beat him. And then Joey came, and he beat him. And he beat him again, and he beat him again. And now he's going for his 18th victory. So everybody always can be beaten. It's really just a matter of when. And I think that, once again, if you're doing sort of a sober analysis of this, you have to think both Miki and Joey have a big advantage over everybody else, given their performance in years past. However, you know, Miki last year wasn't really there with her numbers, but neither was Michelle. So Michelle could eat that kind of mid-30s. The question is, will she? And the other item here is that in order to have the hot dogs done, they cannot be cooked too long before the contest, and they cannot be cooked too close to the contest. So the guys are out back with, like, these massive griddles cooking thousands of hot dogs, and they bring them all out, and they put them on the table so that they have time to cool, because you would not want them right off the grill, right? So, however, if they're in the sun and it's 95 degrees, that is going to dry out the bun, right? So there's going to be an impact on this. And I think some of that happened last year when the hot dogs may have come out just a little early and it toughened them up and dropped the numbers. So we'll see what happens this year. But 95, think of it. You put a hot dog in a bun out for 15 minutes, that's going to have an effect.
2: You know, I feel like in years past, I've seen a lot more interviews with a lot of these eaters coming into the competition, talking about some of their goals or how they've been feeling. And I haven't seen as much of that content this week. So I am curious for some of these guys, like Jeffrey Esper, for example, who has finished second a handful of times in recent history, peaked at 53 in 2024. If he's somebody that could climb back up, maybe not to Bertoletti standards, but or maybe he could in your eyes. Like, where is he at as he continues to age? And I would ask the same thing of James Webb, where he sits in your mind.
1: When I look at James Webb, who I'm guessing is somewhere around 40 years old, I think of him as the future. And the reason for that is he's a very fierce competitor. And they all are. They all are. But some people, it's just like, it means so much to them. I look at what James has done, and he has seven world records, and he's a relative.

0: newcomer to the support to the sport. But you know, it's very difficult to distinguish in any meaningful way on numbers and on the 4th of July between Jeffrey Esper, James Webb, and Patrick Bertoletti, and for that matter, Nick Wherry. They'll all be within five of each other. The question is, are you a gamer, right? Do you have that Michael Jordan kind of approach? Or really, it's disposition, and that's what Joey has, right? And Pat has it, certainly, to some degree. But the question is, when the pressure's on, do you perform better? And Joey does. So I'm not sure the rest of them do. And maybe it's a matter of belief. Maybe they're up there just thinking, I'm never going to be Joey, and then that changes their sort of mental state. So I do think, you know, when you look at this as a sport, you know, in a pure play kind of way, it would be better if we had the sort of Lakers Celtics of the late 80s, when you just never know what's going to happen, and it's very tense. We have had a dominant Joey Chestnut and a dominant Mickey Sudo for a decade, and you know, so it's not, you're not getting that kind of back and forth competition. And in some ways, people almost tune in to see if Joey can break his record, and almost like this sort of like, I'm just checking in on my patriotic duty, you know, touching base with America to see Joey Chestnut. It's a very unusual kind of appeal, but people do watch, and they watch regardless of whether or not Joey's going to win.
1: George, we've only got about 20 seconds left with you, but my producer will kill me if I don't ask where you sit on condiments for a hot dog. Do you have a favorite? Do you not do ketchup? What's the word?
0: Ketchup and sauerkraut. I mean, I'm sorry. Go. So yeah, mustard and sauerkraut. Mustard and sauerkraut. Old school.
1: Are you of the crowd that doesn't believe once you're over 18 you should have ketchup on a hot dog?
0: Over 12. You got to stop.
1: George, nobody does it better than you. Have an amazing time on Saturday. Thank you so much for doing this. Happy early 4th.
0: Okay, thank you very much.
1: George Shea, everybody. The action, by the way, getting underway from the corner of Surf and Stillwell on Coney Island at 10:45 Eastern with the women's competition, then the men taking center stage at noon. It's going to be awesome.
2: Are they still doing a lemonade chug?
1: Yes.
2: The beginning too?
1: Oh, yeah. Okay. Yeah, that's how it starts, right?
2: I really do enjoy the lemonade chug.
1: I asked him the question specifically about Webb and Esper because there are some exact results that you can pair Joey Chestnut into. Like, Chestnut Bertoletti is $4. Who wants to do that? But Chestnut Webb, 7-1. Chestnut Esper, 8-1. Chestnut Wherry, who he mentioned, 15-1. So some other bang for your buck options if you think someone can leapfrog for that second spot.
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14: 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He's who you picture a superstar to be. 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He had too much say, and he didn't know how to use that say to steer the Bucks in the right direction. 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
17: Back on a numbers game live from Circa Resort Casino, downtown Las Vegas. In the case of Kelly Bidlin, in my case, live from San Francisco. This week, next week, who knows? Maybe a third week, Kelly. I don't know.
18: We'll see.
17: We'll find. We'll see. So far, it's holding up very nicely, I must say.
18: It has. I was complimenting the engineering team here yesterday about it, and I immediately cut myself off halfway because I said, now, of course, I've just jinxed things, and I'm going to be doing 3 hours by myself the rest of the week.
17: Yeah. That's right. I probably shouldn't have said anything out loud. Few tweets here. Giuseppe Beda. He says, Paul George is a pair of what now? I'm always learning something new on ANG. Did you say something about Paul George?
18: I don't know.
17: PAW.
18: I mean, we might have, but it probably wasn't great. Yeah.
17: He is a pair of PAW. Sixers getting payback for that trade to acquire Markelle Fultz, and the Celtics snagged Tatum. Yeah, that was Danny Ainge's great stroke back in the day where the Celtics were like, we don't need this number one pick. Yep. Danny Ainge knowing exactly what he wanted all along. And Leisure Suit Kobe. Did you guys hear what Stephen A. said about white players on the Lakers? Takes a lot to shock and or offend me these days, but it's absolutely revolting. The hypocrisy and double standards, unacceptable. Boycott Stephen A, he says. Stephen A talking about, I guess, Luka, Austin Reeves, and Walker Kessler now, I guess. With the Lakers.
18: The big three on the Lakers who are the all big three. Walker Kessler, by the way, who did get moved yesterday for more than Jaylen Brown.
17: That's right, for more than Jaylen Brown, because his salary is commensurate with the level. I wasn't as offended as you were, Scotty. I understand where you're coming from. You were calling for ESPN to fire him. I promise you they will not. Let's just leave it at that. This is always interesting to check back in on. We were doing this all throughout June. Here we are now in early July. Who is going to be the week one starting quarterback for various NFL teams? Now, most of these, I think, our initial reactions were all good on, and I think the betting market is coming our way on all of these. The first one up here, though, I think, Kelly, is the most interesting one to discuss, which is the Arizona Cardinals, who it has been assumed, right? You know what they say about assuming. It has been assumed that Jacoby Brissett, after playing, you know, better than Kyler Murray did last year as the Arizona Cardinals starting quarterback. Yeah, you had career years maybe from Trey McBride for one. And what's my man, the wideout's name? Michael, what's my boy wideout's name? So good. Anyway, Michael Wilson, I believe,
18: yeah,
17: right?
18: Yeah.
17: Jacoby Brissett was really good last year, but he's in a contract dispute with the Cardinals. And essentially the positions very sort of succinctly are Jacoby Brissett's like, look, I'm the starting quarterback of this team. You saw me be the starting quarterback of the team this past year. I would like to be paid starting quarterback guaranteed money. That's his position. That's his camp's position. Very reasonable. The Arizona Cardinals look at that, or have responded to that basically by their actions by saying, oh, that's beautiful. And yeah, you were a starting quarterback, but yeah, I don't know. And Gardner Minshew, who's your backup, he's actually got more guaranteed money than you have. And so the two sides have not met yet. And so we still don't know when Jacoby Brissett is going to show up for Arizona. Obviously, July 2nd, there's nothing to show up for yet. But we don't know if he's going to be there at the beginning of training camp. We have no idea about this. And so starting quarterback week number one, and you can see the movement on this hasn't really been that dramatic. Is this the time to get in on Gardner Minshew at plus 420 just in case?
18: Ah, man, I don't think so. I think I would take my normal kind of NBA injury report, wait and see approach on this kill. If this market's still up, if you think it really gets bad between Brissett and Cardinals, and there's really the possibility he's not going to be there, then I would run and make that bet then. Honestly, I'd be looking at this the same way the other way. If I hear everything gets worked out with Brissett just fine, I think minus 350 is a cheap price. I think they would be going with him for sure.
17: Yeah, I mean, let's put it this way. If we had done this Arizona Cardinals one third or fourth in the list, I think the case for Gardner Minshew might be that much more sound, because you would have seen on the other teams, and we'll show these right now, that those are pretty, to me, those are pretty fait accompli, because we kind of know, I believe, who's going to be the starters barring injuries on those teams. This is the one, though, where I'm just like, it's the one long shot you can justify. Because I think what you're saying is right, right? If they get it worked out, Jacoby Brissett is your starting quarterback day one. But you know what? They say Gardner Minshew and everything he's done with the Cardinals so far looks great. Everything, he learns quick. He knows everything. He's ready to go. So I don't know. If there is one long shot, I think that's it. Atlanta Falcons, we talked about this when Tua was just a short favorite. Now he is a minus 250 favorite. You see, back in May, he was minus 125. I think that's when you and I first talked about this. Yeah. And my comment at the time was Michael Penix Jr. had major knee surgery. They obviously acquired Tua for a reason. There is no rush to bring the kid back from major knee surgery. Clearly, he should be the favorite. That number's now minus 250. I still think it's a good bet.
18: Yeah, I do, too. I think this one is, man, a little bit more of a wait and see still. Just to wait and see. I don't know. But the problem is once camp opens up and these guys start going and you're going to see a full rep splits and everything, this number's going to go move like crazy. So, yeah, I think I'm with you. Minus 125, minus 180, of course, would be better. But right now, I think it's going to be Tua. And you brought it up. I don't even know if it was the last time we talked about this market, but it was last time we talked about the Falcons, at least, of just it being not only if he's the younger guy you believe in long term, why rush him back? But also also the able to turn back. Right, it's easier to turn back to go off of Tua and turn to Michael Penix Jr. and sell that to your fans than the other way around.
17: Well, it also is a confidence killer for Penix if you do it the other way around. Like if he starts, then he doesn't play well and you bench him for Tua. That has a different psychological effect if you do it the opposite, I think.
18: And it does Cleveland for the Browns. Fans, too. That's my point, right? Yeah. Like the fans look at it, too. Like, well, what's the deal with our quarterback long term?
17: Cleveland Browns, we recommended Deshaun Watson when he was around where Tua was to start with the Falcons, minus 136 in the case of Watson. That has risen to minus 196. I still think that's the play here. Deshaun Watson, they paid him $253 million guaranteed. I know he has taken not your average way to get to this point in his career. I'll leave it at that.
18: Yeah.
17: But you paid him so much money, you kind of have an obligation as a franchise to see it through at this point. Shador's not going anywhere. So I think Deshaun Watson is your week one starter, and minus 196, not as good as minus 136, but I'm pretty confident he's your week one starter.
18: All right, for the ones that we've gone through so far, for to make a bet today, Gil, this one would be the most bettable to me. Deshaun Watson, yeah. Lay the 196. Everything you just said, right? And just like the Atlanta situation, Shadur, I think you, I don't know if proved out or wrong is the right term from last year, but you played better than a lot of people were expecting out of you last season. So I think Cleveland, like you said, kind of have a little financial obligation to see if Deshaun Watson can do anything for them. But you can turn back to Shadur after that. I think that is something you can do. So yeah, if I had to make a bet on any of these today, it would be Watson.
17: These ones not quite as fun because I think these are properly priced and these are prohibitive. Kirk Cousins, -520 to be the starting quarterback week one for the Las Vegas Raiders. Remember also, this is the first snap. So if they ran, theoretically, some wildcat formation, remember the old Ronnie Brown play that started a season for the Dolphins, and then Cousins came in on the second snap, that ain't cashing for you, right? This is not only the week one starting quarterback. Really, it's the week one first snap from scrimmage quarterback. Cousins is -520. Fernando Mendoza, first pick in the draft, +350. Again, you brought in Cousins for a reason. Mendoza will learn under him. There's a good spot on the schedule where it's more really natural for Mendoza to start. He doesn't have to start from day one, and I don't think he will.
18: Yeah, this is, like you said, this is the plan, right? And you've basically laid out the plan once you brought in Kirk Cousins. Now, would I -520 is obviously big number anyways, but I wouldn't bet this, though, right now, Gil, because, yes, I think that's the plan. Can plans change if Mendoza absolutely lights it up in the camp in preseason? Why not get the kid out there? So I mean, the season's going to be tough to have much success anyways. Being in that division, might as well start getting the guy reps. So I don't. That's what I wouldn't bet. But yes, I think the plan is we're going to be going with Kirk first.
17: And this last one might be surprising to some, but not really to us. Kyler Murray's the biggest favorite of all of them to start for the Minnesota Vikings, -770, which is actually down from -1,000. I don't know where they stand on J.J. McCarthy, man, but Kyler Murray starting day one.
18: Yeah, I think so, too. I think this did come down a little bit because they were splitting reps a little bit more in mini camps that they had, so I'm guessing that's why this number came down, but I still think it's Kyler all the way.
17: Yeah. Zach Cohen joins us. We'll get his remaining Wimbledon plays for the day, and he'll chime in on Jaylen Brown and more in the NBA. It's a numbers game right here at VSiN, the sports bet.
19: And Doug.
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6: Cristiano Ronaldo got his first ever career knockout stage goal, but it was Gonçalo Ramos who scored the game-winning goal in extra time.
7: That deep ball in, and it's a splendid header. Gonçalo Ramos in added time at the end for Portugal.
6: Fox TV on the call. Portugal got the 2-1 victory against Croatia. Spain took down Austria 3-0, and Switzerland knocked out Algeria 2-0. We have a round of 16 matchup as Portugal will face Spain on Monday at 3 p.m. Eastern in Dallas, and you could catch it on Fox. In baseball, the Rangers have won 7 of their last 8 games to beat the Tigers 10-4. Chase Burns got his 10th win of the season as the Reds took down the Brewers 7-2. Dodgers scored 12 unanswered to beat the Padres 12-7.
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11: Overcast skies overnight with a chance for storms. Lows level off around 70. Southwest winds 5 to 10 miles per hour. Daytime highs approaching 86. Friday, chance for storms. I'm meteorologist Paul Frombly with your weatherology forecast on 95.3 and 99.1 The Score. Currently, it's 70 degrees.
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15: I am Mike Somich. He is Aaron Halterman. And it is a holiday this weekend, not for the reason that you think. Saratoga's back, baby. Let's go. My favorite track, the place where I learned about horse racing, grew up on horse racing. Extended meets. We'll see if this stays the same once we get Belmont back. But for this year, we get a monster weekend from Saratoga that overlaps with 4th of July weekend. Mr. Halterman, are you partying as well?
16: Top of the morning to you, Mr. Somich. I'm in a bright mood today. I know you are as well. Yes, I am partying. I didn't last night, but I am today because Saratoga is one day closer to kicking off. And yeah, it is. It's like a holiday. It's like Christmas for us. So yeah, very excited about that. Excited to talk about the few races. Very good couple of cards here to kick it off as well. Yeah, we like to hype Saratoga, but it kind of hypes itself with this opening weekend. It's very, very good racing.
15: Yeah, it's going to be a lot of fun. We got banger races on Friday, banger races on Saturday. We've got international horses coming in, which we've seen become more and more of a normal thing for some of these big turf races. I think this year especially going to be fascinating. We'll talk about the weather at Saratoga because pretty sure if you're watching this in the United States, you realize it's hot everywhere. That is going to affect the turf course very much, I think, in a specific way. We'll get to that a little bit later when we talk about these Saratoga races. But we've got a loaded show, so we've got to jump right into it here. We got to talk about the Stephen F. Foster, what went down with Magnitude, Baeza, Sovereignty, what we're doing next. Your boy Laganos, I'm going to let you just drool all over him for a little bit longer. We got to talk about Golden Tempo, the decision to skip the Jim Dandy. We'll have previews from Saratoga's Saturday card, the Belmont Oaks, the Belmont Stakes, as well as the Suburban Stakes. We've got questions, we've got comments, we've got best bets. We also have Dave Weaver from FanDuel TV to talk about everything that's going down over there, get his thoughts on what has been a phenomenal run of 20-plus years there at TVG/FanDuel, and discuss Saratoga as well. But we'll start it out with the big daddy from last weekend. Magnitude gets the job done in the Stephen F. Foster. It caused Mike Somich to throw things at his television because Baeza, this time it was his fault, just stands there for a half second in the gate, misses the break, comes flying. I thought was still going to win the race at the top of the stretch, but Magnitude just finds a little bit more, digs in, and wins the Stephen F. Foster over Baeza in second, Sovereignty in third. Let's start with Magnitude. How good is he? Is he the best older horse in training now outside of Forever Young? Or are we even put him ahead of Forever Young at this point, as he did beat him last time they faced each other?
16: I mean, as of now, you got to put him ahead. Now, your betting dollars could do something different if they match up again. And that's a story for another day. But as of right now, he has a win over Forever Young. Now he has a win over all the horses here in the United States on this side of the country that lined up there in the Stephen Foster, and did it pretty easily. Got a great trip. And I mean, but he's a horse that can go out and make his own trip. And horses like that oftentimes do get great trips because of that talent level that they have early in their races. So, yeah, he's number one until somebody beats him. And look, I thought it was a really, really good race from him. Yes, he got a good trip. And yes, you leave him alone on the lead, he's always going to be tough to beat. But you mentioned it, Baeza and Sovereignty, who didn't fire much at all, they were both ranging up at the top of the stretch like they were going to make that interesting. And they couldn't do it. Sovereignty was not good at all. We'll get to him, I guess, in a second. And Baeza, like you said, you'd love to see him run a normal race. It's just, he's just the if only horse, right? And it's incredible. But as far as magnitude goes, he's not an if only horse. He's just rattling off wins. And he looked awfully good to me in that race.
15: Yeah, look, he is one of those unique horses that can win on the lead or win from a stalking position. And that makes him so dangerous because you have that versatility where if there is no speed in a race, he can just go. He can just go get the lead. If there is speed in a race, it's like, cool, no problem. I will sit right behind you and then make my move and be able to pass in the stretch and then make it tough to pass me. I thought this was impressive because he dug in. To me, that, like, yes, he got the right trip. Yes, he was alone on the lead. But Baeza was coming, man. Like, he was coming. And Magnitude did a very good job in being able to stretch out, specifically kind of top middle of the stretch, to reopen up by two or three lengths so Baeza couldn't get there right at the wire, because Baeza was absolutely coming. And I think that's the next thing we got to talk about. What do you do with Baeza? I mean, I was absolutely dead on correct. Runs the best race of his career. Buyer-wise, number-wise, everything, the best race we've ever seen out of Baeza. Steps forward second time out. You get the 6-1 price. But the idiot just can't walk out of the gate. Like, it just cannot get out of the gate. And you mentioned it, two back. It was more the starter's fault than it was his fault this time. He literally, like, had a sip of coffee before he decided to start running. He was just standing there. I don't know how you change that. I mean, obviously, Mott's going to try to. If I keep getting 6-1 on Baeza, I probably keep betting Baeza and keep getting angry at him for not breaking. But it's the question of, what do you do with this horse moving forward? Are you just done with him? Or are you still price dependent on what you get?
16: I don't think you can be fully done with him, because he's shown that ability in a lot of his races, but specifically the two races this year. We keep going back to the race two back where he kind of got held at the gate. And again, he almost beat Corporate Power and Skippy Longstocking. Those are two really nice horses. That was a very good race to almost beat them after that start. And then, you know, these horses need no introduction, and he was able to beat all of them but Magnitude here in the Stephen Foster. But I don't know. I don't know what you do, I guess, moving forward to him. I guess it depends on who he's up against and the price. The problem is, he's probably going to be overbet next time out. Because the first race, it's like, yes, Corporate Power, Skippy Longstocking, you and I kind of like them, but, you know, they aren't the huge names, right? This race was huge names, and he passed Sovereignty like he was standing still. Wydabario didn't really fire, but he passed him like he was standing still, too. So I think he might get overbet, thinking, hey, he's going to figure it out eventually, and then he's going to win one of these. So who is he up against? What's his price? I guess that's the best way to answer it. But like I said a little bit earlier, he's the if-only horse. If only he could just break, or if only he didn't do other kind of crazy things in his three-year-old year, he might have four or five grade one wins under his belt. Instead, we're sitting here going, well, he did win the Pennsylvania Derby, but other than that, we haven't seen him win a big one. So he's frustrating, dude. And I could imagine you were definitely throwing things on Saturday, because, again, you left the race and you bet him and you felt like, well, he may have been the best horse and he didn't win.
15: That was, I think you put that pretty well. Like, Saturday was the time to have him. Like, at 6-1 against that field, that was when you wanted to bet him. Let's say he shows up at the Whitney. He's not 6-1. I'm not getting 6-1 on this horse again, right? And that's the problem. It's now you got to worry about the break, and he's going to be 2-1 or 3-1 because of how well he performed in this race despite not breaking. I mean, he dusted Sovereignty, and he gave him five lengths at the start. it's just what happened. Sovereignty did not fire. What's going on? Where's our Sovereignty of old, Aaron? What's happening this year?
16: Well, I mean, it's one of three things he hasn't developed, which is number one, and what everybody seems to be thinking. I give two other possible situations that are going on here. Number two, remember last year, his first two starts weren't anything close to his next few starts. Maybe he's just a horse that needs to get a few under his belt before he really gets going. Look, this was a bad race. I thought the race at Oakland was a pretty decent race. This was a bad one from him for sure. But let's remember the second race out last year, he got beat by Tapan Street, and that horse is not that good. I mean, he hasn't came back to be much. So maybe he needs a little bit to get going. The other thing, maybe he needs a mile and a quarter. Maybe he is a horse that at a mile and a quarter, it'll make a big difference. His first two races have been at a mile and an eighth, and maybe it's a little too short for him. I think a lot of people are tending to lean to number one just because of how bad it was. Just saying maybe he's cooked. Maybe he just isn't going to develop. His next start, man, is crucial. If he runs that kind of race again, they'll just say the heck with it. So he's one to monitor. I was shocked. When he ranged up at the top of the stretch, I thought for sure he was running second. I just say that he kind of looked like a horse that was getting ready to fire. He was empty, Mike. So I don't know. It's one of those three things. I'm not sure which.
15: See, here's my thing. The Oakland race I thought was good. He just looked like a horse that needed one, right?
16: Yeah.
15: This one, he just didn't fire. I would much rather see him not fire and lose than see him fire and get beat.
16: Yeah.
15: Right? Because that tells you those are different problems. Not firing and losing means the horse just didn't have it that day. That happens all the time. That's not, to me, a big issue. When you fire and you lose, then you're just not as good as everybody else. See journalism, right? Like that's mm-hmm. a different style of problem. I think it's going to be fascinating to see how we're able to do this with Sovereignty specifically moving forward at Saratoga. Because if he fires and loses, then it's a different discussion. I don't really care that he didn't fire. Now, am I like running to the window to bet him at 6-5? No, not even a little bit. But I do think it's going to be interesting what his price is moving forward. And I'm not done with him. I think it's, again, he didn't fire. It happens. Like I think the Oakland race still shows that he's got it. It's the question of, are we going to see it every single time? And that's hard for a horse to do.
16: Yeah, no, it is. And he maybe, again, I still think I go back to like those first two races of last year. They weren't that good. And I just think maybe, you know, he's a huge horse. Maybe he just needs to run himself into that fitness level that it takes to compete at this top level. And so, again, I'm not reactionary to the fact of like, throw him out. It's over for him, but he's got to run better, you know, because the big part of it is they brought him back to win the Classic, right? That's what they're aiming for. You know, right now, after that, these two races, that's not going to win the Classic. So he's got to get better in this next start or you really start to worry about, well, will they just retire him?
15: Yeah, we'll see. I mean, Mott, he knows what he's doing, man. Yes. I don't think they brought him back because they didn't think he progressed. I still am going to hold out hope that we get the good version of Sovereignty moving forward this year. Your boy Loganos wins again in the Wise Dan. Don't need to spend a ton of time, but I feel like we got to at least give a hat tip to Loganos, who's just a win machine at this point.
16: Absolutely. I had to talk about him. You can tell I get more excited with Loganos. He just wins again, and he's been doing it very easy the last couple of races. You know, for a turf race, you know, I never really see blowouts on the turf, although we did Saturday, but he's been doing it very, very easily. I don't know if he's going to be able to jump up to the elite company and do that. Probably not. But, man, in these grade twos and grade threes, single him and move on, man. He is really, really a star right now at that level.
15: Tree DeVoe makes a decision on Golden Tempo, decides to skip the Jim Dandy, head directly to the Travers. I kind of wish we saw Golden Tempo in the Jim Dandy, but I'm not surprised. Probably not going to be a big field. Probably not going to be a ton of speed. Probably doesn't set up wonderfully for Golden Tempo. I think it logically makes sense to skip and just train up to the Travers. I would have liked to see him again because I'm still not a believer completely. So would have been nice to get one more eye test there, especially up at Saratoga where you got a unique racetrack.
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1: And now we are joined by the one and only Dave Ice Cold Weaver, someone I've watched on TV for many, many years and had the pleasure of meeting in person multiple times. Dave, how's it going, man?
2: A little crazy times right now for me, but you're going to keep watching me. We're still good. It's just been, we'll talk about it, I'm sure, in the next few minutes here, but a little bit of a shift in the television landscape right now in horse racing.
1: Yeah, we appreciate you coming on, Dave, because that is one of the things that we wanted to discuss. I mean, I grew up on TVG. That's one of the ways that I always consumed horse racing. I loved being able to jump from track to track, having the talent on there, talking about their tickets. One of my betting strategies, like pressing my opinion, is from your Ice Cold Exactas. So having that access to people talking about the sport was huge in my development as someone who really enjoyed horse racing. And obviously, we have the news come down a few months ago that FanDuel is going to spin down a lot of that coverage. We saw a lot of good people let go at the end of last month. You're obviously staying on. We're going to have meets at Keeneland where it's going to be covered through the Breeders' Cup. We're going to have some of that coverage, but we're really losing something massive inside horse racing with TVG / FanDuel TV going away.
2: Yeah. And, it's kind of a two level phase out, I guess. A lot of people, you know, job reduction, on June 30th, so said goodbye to a lot of friends for the time being, at least working in this capacity with them. I'm sure we're all going to crossroads down the line, and a few of the lucky ones are going to go till November 30th, and I'm one of those. So I'm grateful that that we're going on. It's just sad. Yeah. So many messages, people reaching out that the reason I got into horse racing, watching you and Lesso knock on the quarters late at night, it was just something that would put us to sleep in a good way. A lot of people said, you've been in our bedroom a lot. You put us to sleep a lot. And no offense taken in any of those. But it's true. You know, a lot of people probably would never even have got into horse racing if it wasn't because of, at that time, TVG and towards the end here in FanDuel TV. So I think it's a legacy that be able to carry, and everybody from the beginning that has been a part of this is going to be able to carry on. If you watched last week, and you probably would have thought it was our last show, because there were a lot of crying, there was a lot of emotion, and there were a lot of goodbyes. But, and it almost, for me, it's kind of survivor's guilt in a little bit that they're not working anymore, and I am, and I have another 5 months or so. So it's just a terrible situation to be in and have to give those hugs and give those goodbyes. But we're going to march on and try to keep a little bit of momentum going into Del Mar. And I love Del Mar. I'm going to enjoy every moment putting my feet in the sand and getting to walk through the gates there and be a part of it and feel that ocean breeze. And then Keeneland, I just booked some flights. I'm there almost every day in October. And that's a track that I didn't get to do a whole lot of. Maybe been there, I don't know, 10 times over the 27 years, but I'll probably get as many days in this final meet as I did overall combined. So I'm just going to try to enjoy every moment of it, which I've done all along. You could probably tell if you ever watched me on the air, I'm enjoying it.
3: Yeah, for sure. And I met you one time, and you're not going to remember it, but it was kind of, we were at Remington Park, and I cannot remember how long it's been. I just kind of ran into you. I was like, oh my gosh, they sent you. That's cool. So I wanted to ask you, because one of the things I loved about, you know, FanDuel was that on-site coverage at some of the smaller places, right? We can talk Keeneland and Del Mar and Saratoga, all these places, but what was one of the places they sent you over your years that was smaller that you really, really liked? Because Mike and I always talk, it's like, man, some of these smaller tracks are great. So what was maybe one or two that you really liked to go to?
2: I went to some of the smallest tracks that exist. I went to Ajax Downs in outside of Toronto one time. That was very interesting. Talk about a small track. But I would say without a doubt, if there was one just kind of obscure location that they dropped me in and said, you're going to work here, Ruidoso Downs, just an unbelievable feel, like a cowboy town. You know, there's just this strip of shops and restaurants that just makes you feel like you're in a movie. It's just unbelievable. And the track setting up in the pine trees and the red dirt, and they've been going through some terrible things with fires and floods, and the uncertainty of racing continuing there on the thoroughbred side, at least, is devastating. But that would be the one track that I would say, especially as a small, maybe not even a small one, it might be my favorite track overall. It's definitely up there on the top of the list. But that would be the small track that I would say that if you've never been to, and they do end up ultimately going toward the racing, check it out.
1: Some of those tracks where it's just the whole community is the racetrack. It's a phenomenal way to go see horses run and how involved everybody is and the size, the people that pack it. Like my wife is from Minnesota, going up to Canterbury. It's amazing the crowds that they get at Canterbury and the electricity and the energy that is going on at that smaller racetrack, which doesn't get a lot of love and from the general public in the horse racing world. You can find Dave over at Ice Cold Exacta over on X if you want to follow him and follow this, this last run that we're going to have over at FanDuel TV. He mentioned Del Mar and Keeneland both going to still be on air. So make sure you tune in. Make sure you check it out as it does wind down. Now, we've got Saratoga going this weekend, Dave, and we'll see if we get Saratoga on the 4th of July moving forward, if that's going to turn into Belmont. But what do you, when you look at Saratoga, what are you excited about? What are you expecting this weekend from the racetrack with it being so warm as well?
2: Well, that's another track that you just walk in there. If you don't smile when you walk past those lawn jockeys at Saratoga and you walk through that front gate, there's something wrong. That is just one of the happiest places on earth when you get back by the paddock and grab a picnic table. And I never get to the front side at Saratoga. I literally will just stay by the paddock, smoking a cigar and just walking. I might go watch one race over there, but I enjoy just that massive area to be able to hang out and see so many friends at Saratoga. But as far as the racing itself this weekend, yeah, a lot of grade one racing, a lot of good turf racing. I looked at a few of the races on that Saturday card. Do you want to talk about any of them?
1: Yeah, let's kick it off with the Belmont Oaks. We're going to talk about some of those great stakes, but I think the Belmont Oaks specifically is one of the more wide open races. We've got some Euro invaders that are coming in. They're going to take some money, but there's a lot of very good U.S. horses as well that are going to be up there. So let's start with the Belmont Oaks and what your take on it is.
2: I like a long shot. I don't know if she'll be as big of a price as she is in the morning line. That's the number 5 horse, Storm's Wake. She's already a graded stakes winner. She hasn't won a race this big yet, but she was a really good second last time out. I'm a big fan of the Thoroughgraph numbers. Her last race, and it was the fastest she's ever ran, and a lot of people say, well, maybe it's a fluke. You can't do that again to get a bounce. If she runs her last race, she ran a 5. That's the fastest number of anybody in the entire field. And a lot of that is because you're wide. When you're going wide, you're getting more credit for traveling more ground. But if she gets any sort of a trip in here, which Dylan Davis typically likes to work out, she's going to come rolling late. So I'm going to take the 5-4 Storm's Wake as my long shot play in here, 10-1 in the morning line. I hope I get that.
3: I think it's a good pick, and I think you will get it. Listen, that race is loaded with talent, so and that horse has been right there with them as well, and like I said, you're going to get, I think, probably double the price of some of those other ones. Let's go one race further to the Suburban, which is, look, we just saw the Stephen Foster. It was a great race. You know, we have the heavy hitters. This kind of feels like just the cut that's just a little bit below that group, right? But it's still a really good race. Really interesting. You got the returning, champion from last year coming back to try to defend that title this year. What do you like in the Suburban?
2: That's who I like. I like the defending champ, Phileas Fogg, and Kinder Carmouche seems to have the keys to this one. He got back aboard last time out, picked up an easy win. It was against a soft field, but we know how good he is. He's won this race before. He's grade one placed. He has speed, but he doesn't have to be on the lead, as he has shown in a few of his stakes wins last year. I hope he is on the front because that's where he likes to be, but if he's sitting second, maybe a few lengths off, not going to be a panic situation for Kendrick. And you take a look at some of these other horses like Hit Show and Antiquarian. They've been facing some of the top horses for sure, and that means they're going to get bet. Forge Steel just got scratched out of the Stephen Foster to run in this spot instead. He's going to get bet. That might give us a little bit of a price on Phileas Fogg.
1: Yeah, a horse that loves Saratoga as well. Before we go into the Belmont Derby, I do want to ask you, you mentioned Thoroughgraphs and that you like using the sheets to be able to handicap. I've always been a DRF guy. I use some other tools
2: now.
1: I'm
2: a DRF guy too.
1: And so, but tell us about Thoroughgraphs, because we haven't had anyone on the show that specifically has mentioned it before. So how did you get into using the sheets? And is that your, like, so you do use DRF as well. Is that, what else do you use as a handicapping tool?
2: I mean, I use as much as I can get. I'm in Equine Edge. I'm in DRF. I'm in Thoroughgraph. I like to look at workouts, and that might be a little bit overkill. You know, you're just pulling away at too many different things, but I just want to make sure that I'm seeing everything from as much as I can possibly get, and make sure that they're all kind of the same. And sometimes there's a thorograph number that's just so low that handicapping on the form, I just wasn't seeing why the horse was so fast, and maybe go back and watch a replay and say, oh, that's why he was 7 wide around both turns. But yeah, information is key, right? And it's not cheap. And I'm fortunate in some of these to be able to have them provided to me. Others I'll pay for if I feel it's valuable enough to me. So there's nothing that I won't look at if I have access to it.
3: I love it. And there's a lot of tools out there right now that we didn't have even 5, 10 years ago. So yeah, definitely a lot of things you could put in your arsenal.

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7: 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It's about a whole new, you know, tear it down, get a new atmosphere in here, get a new culture in here, and have people who want to buy in to a Bucks organization that is green and growing, like the theme song says. And so far, that's what the Milwaukee Bucks have done. 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It's still brand new. 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And already you feel as though this is a better team than what the Bucks had put together in the last three seasons.
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2: Belmont Derby, we got to talk that. I think this is the race of the day on Saturday. It is kind of the featured race as well. So big field here again on the turf. Do you like a price here? Do you like a little bit of a shorter price? Who do you like the Belmont Derby?
3: Yeah, this is another one with some international flair to it with Godolphin and Charlie Appleby coming over with Pacific Avenue. William Buick, one of the fantastic riders in all of the world, is going to come over and try to do his thing. You have some other European horses coming, like the nine-horse Tutter Roll. But I like a local horse. Well, not a local horse, but a horse that is based here in the U.S., and that is the three Remember Mamba. Oh, it's a grade one race and Jose Ortiz is in it. So just give him the trophy. That seems to be the way that it works these days with what he has done in the thoroughbred racing. It's just incredible. I was looking at his numbers at just the most recently concluded meet at Churchill Downs, not to date throughout the year, just at that meet at Churchill. He earned more than $11 million. There are a lot of jockeys don't earn $11 million in 5 years. Combined their whole track. So he's on some quite of a roll. I think he's going to continue that momentum here with Sherita Vaux and Remember Mamba. So you knew you were going to get one of them sometime during this half hour or so. It's the ice cold Exacta. This will be the race. It's the Belmont Derby. I like the three Remember Mamba, and I do think that the six horse Pacific Avenue is going to run a huge race. Coming over from Ireland, was raised in the UAE prior to that a little bit, and in Great Britain. So he's a really, really nice horse. He gets second. So it's the Jerome Bettis. I don't know if there are any Steeler fans out there, but we're going 36.
4: One more question just about the turf course in general at Saratoga. We know there's heat rolling across the entire country. We've seen that turf course play to speed at certain times.
3: Yeah.
4: Do you have any concern? Because, like, in the back of my mind, I'm like, I'm ready to just switch to all speed handicapping on the turf this weekend if it does play out in the way it may. Do you have any concern for some of these Euros coming over and facing this firm of a turf course that could be speed favoring at Saratoga?
3: Even the horse that I like, Remember Mamba, is not a speed horse. So it actually wasn't anything that even crossed my mind until you brought it up. But we have seen some really fast, I think Belmont even more so. A few years ago when they were going like track record in those 5.5 furlong sprint races, but it could happen at Saratoga as well. Now that you mention it, I'm a little bit worried, but I'm going to stick with it.
4: Yeah, it's something I'm going to be watching on Friday. It's just, what is this track, the turf specifically, going to play like? Because it has not rained. My parents, luckily for them, are up in Saratoga already, so they've been giving me the weather reports, and it's going to be hot. So we'll see how that turf course plays out. Dave, thank you very much for the time here. I know it's a very bittersweet time for you. Really appreciate everything you did. I'm

0: you know, to be horse racing is horse racing, but to be able to crack out a little bit into sports as well, which I love, was a great opportunity. So there's a lot of things that have come out of this that I've never would have dreamt about being involved in otherwise. So very grateful.
1: We'll have to get you on VSiN as well, as we got a weekend show still talking about sports once the football season rolls around. I know you love to bet the NFL.
0: Sign me up.
1: Dave Weaver, thank you very much for the time, man. Really do appreciate it. All right, Aaron. That was Dave Weaver. I'm kind of sad. Like, I know a lot of people will talk about TVG and say, well, it's not the best thing. Like, it was incredible for the sport. I don't really understand the people that are throwing FUD at it. If you don't enjoy it, don't watch it, like, whatever. But the fact that you were able to have people talking about horse racing for a large period of the day, I'm talking like you could turn it on and at 10 a.m. on the West Coast, they're talking horses. At 9 a.m. on the West Coast, they're talking horses. They're talking about the pick six carryovers. They're talking about everything that's going on inside the sport, giving you access with interviews. I'm going to miss having it on. It was something that I consistently had on I'm not going to say background noise, front ground noise, I guess, because I was watching it. But it's really a bummer that TVG / FanDuel TV is going away from this style of horse racing coverage that we've had for 20 plus years now.
2: It's awful. It's awful. And, you know, look, with Dave Weaver and his ice cold, right? Like, whether you like Dave or not, and I happen to like him, by the way, but whether you like him or not, you know what that is. He branded himself. It was something that was a thing on the show. You always knew it. You always remember it. You always kind of tune in to see which one it's going to be or how many times he's going to do it. And that's the kind of stuff that builds a fan base over time, right? And who picks that up? Where is that going to go? Yeah, you can turn on FanDuel and you can watch racing, but where's the personality in it? You know, where's the flair in it? Who's and you know, past Dave Weaver, who's the person that's going to go out and tell us the hidden story behind this horse that you already liked because you bet him, and now it's like there's some kind of amazing story how this horse got to the track? That's all gone. And so it's an awful thing, and there's no way around it. And, you know, we're not going to sugarcoat it on the show. It's terrible that it's going away.
1: And on top of that, a lot of people who we both know losing their jobs because of it, right? That were phenomenal for the industry. And it's not just the people on air. The people behind the scenes also who worked very hard to give you a produced TV show that made it more entertaining to watch the races. And that's what TVG, FanDuel is. It was entertainment. And it was, you know, you got 30 minutes between these races. These people are making that 30 minutes fun. And that's not something that is simple to do. It's something that takes a lot of work. And so it's very much going to be missed. So enjoy it while you can, right? We're going to still have coverage at Del Mar. We're going to still have coverage at Keeneland. Make sure that you tune in to FanDuel TV as the lights slowly go out over there. All right, let's move forward, Aaron, here. We got to talk about Saratoga on Saturday. And you got a best bet for Friday as well. So a little Friday talk. Dude, we're going to start out with the Belmont Oaks Stakes here. Grade one. We talked a little about it with Dave. I think one of the fascinating things is going to be speed on this turf course and how this turf course plays. Watch it on Friday. See if my hypothesis is right. We saw a track record set at Aqueduct. Because of the heat, the second to last race ever on the turf course, I think we're going to see a very, very fast turf course at Saratoga. Now, does that mean speed? We'll find out. But it's definitely something that's in the back of my mind here as we head into the Belmont Oaks Stakes, where your favorite is going to be a horse coming over from Europe, Abashiri, who is 5-2 on the morning line. Charlie Appleby, William Buick traditionally do very well in this style of race. Coming off of two very, very, very good races, very tough races over there in Europe, two back-to-back grade ones. Are you going here? Or are you going somewhere else on top?
2: I couldn't go with a European shipper here, but just not enough for me to kind of sink my teeth into on a 5-2 favorite. And I actually think our division's pretty good right now for the 3-0 fillies on the turf. I think we have some really nice horses. I think we have a couple of nice horses that aren't even here, as well. Even Dave Weaver's horse at 10-1, Storm's Wake, that's a nice one. Didn't end up going with the 5 though. I went number 10, Imagination the Lady, in this spot.
1: My girl.
2: I think she's proven that she's pretty darn good. I mean, a really nice 3-year-old season, two wins, and then a fourth in the Breeders' Cup Juvenile Fillies, a turf. That's fine. Came back to Appalachian off a layoff, two races back at Keeneland, and ran very well. Tough luck loser there. And then in the Edgewood, got the job done, you know, second race off the layoff, and another really, you know, blanket finish, a lot of good performances there. I think the mile and an eighth, Mike, is a big key for Imagination the Lady. We're stretching out here. We haven't been on

0: mile and an eighth yet. She's really bred to go this distance, if not farther. I really like number 10, Imagination, the lady here. I think she's going to get a pretty good trip, kind of in the middle of the pack. I don't know how the turf's going to play. You may be right about speed, but I think it's going to set up pretty nicely for her if it plays fairly. I like number 10, Imagination, the lady, quite a bit in this spot.
1: You know, I love this horse. I picked her last time in the Edgewood. She was able to get home for me. I think she is the class of this group in the U.S. I think she's the best U.S. horse at this level right now, this three-year-old filly class. I wouldn't be surprised at all if she wins. I wouldn't be surprised if Abashiri wins here, the eight horse who's shipping in. I actually like Kensington Lane at 10-1 at Moore coming over from Europe because of the speed angle. I hate that Joel Rosario is riding this horse like any other rider, and I probably pick Kensington Lane in this spot. I'm going to go to the rail. Give me the one horse, Just Aloof, who I think is set up to run a massive race in this spot. It's Chad Brown at Saratoga. Obviously, that is a positive. I thought the Edgewood was a really good race, only lost by a neck to Imagination the Lady, but finished fourth, so it looks worse on paper than it actually was. That race is a lot closer than you might think. And Just Aloof, I thought, got a pretty rough trip in that race. Was kind of forced wide early, or forced wide late in that race. Didn't really get to save a ton of ground on the first turn. Now you get the rail in what is an absolutely paceless race. No one wants the lead. I would not be surprised if the horse that ends up on the lead here is Just Aloof. And Just Aloof walks the dog, able to go gate to wire here in a relatively slow pace. I do think Kensington Lane's interesting because of that speed factor, but I have no clue what Joel Rosario is going to do on a European horse who's never touched a turf that's going to be as fast as it's going to be on Saturday. So I'm going to go with the one. Go with Chad Brown, the other Chad Brown, at 8-1 here to win the Belmont Oaks.
0: Yeah, I said it right when you said it. Good pick. I had two horses circled, as you have to talk about these slash use these horses in your wagers. And the 10, Imagination Lady, was one, and the other one was the number one, Just Aloof.
2: Hey, this is Lauren. 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
6: 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Now, this is Western Conference here. Spurs and Thunder, then it's the Nuggets, then it's the Timberwolves, and then Lakers far down at five. The odds to win the Eastern Conference, the Celtics are still the favorite. The Knicks close behind, then it's the Heat, then it's the Pistons, and then it's the Pacers. 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And some of these players are going to be leaned on to be more than just a role player.
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9: I bet just a loop last time out in that Edgewood, and I thought the horse ran really, really, really well. And I think she's the other one. Getting the extra distance of a mile and eighth is really going to help. I think she's bred to do it. I think she's screaming for that distance. And so I'm with you. I think it's, like I said, I think it's a really good pick. I went back and watched the replays of all these horses. I just think Imagination the Lady has a little bit better turn of foot late than Just Aloof. So I ended up going with the 10 on top, but I like your pick of Just Aloof. And look, I think it's a horse, you know, obviously two races, a two-year-old were very good, two wins. Really, I think this is a strong crop. I think a lot of years, the performances by Just Aloof in the Appalachian, in the Edgewood, would have won other versions of that race. I think this year we got a good group. I think she's running well and just haven't been able to get it done. I think she can get it done here. So I think it's a really, really good pick.
10: Yeah, I think the added distance is going to be a positive, right? Justify on the top, Galileo on the bottom. A mile and an eighth is going to be a good thing. I think you saw that in the Appalachian. The mile is just not where she's going to be her best. And I do think stretching out to a mile and eighth, we're going to get a different version of this horse. The other Chad Browns, the six, Fitz Wright, spelled F-I-T-Z. Fitz, right? It won the Wonder again, has some tactical speed, has a win over the Saratoga course. 6-1, Flavian Pratt. Any interest here?
9: I put the horse in third. So yes, I would say I'm interested. It's going to depend on, you know, the decisions I make when the other races, as far as how deep I can go and maybe, you know, the pick fours and the pick fives. But, you know, exactos and tries, yes, the six fits right, makes sense to me. You mentioned Just Aloof could get the lead. I agree. I also think the six could. And I think it's kind of that weird situation of which brown horse are they going to send and which one are they going to kind of sit in what should be a stalking position with these two horses. You look at Fitz Wright last time out, kind of set a couple of links off the lead. You know, two races back, kind of the same thing. Not a horse that really wants it, but could fall on it. So I've got the six in third. I'm pretty interested to see what this horse does as far as a trip standpoint goes. I also thought it was interesting. Flavian Pratt aboard this horse and not Just Aloof. He had rode them both multiple times. He's on Fitz Wright, probably because, hey, this horse has been winning, you know, versus Just Aloof who hasn't. I don't really see it as a huge negative, but still, I think it's a positive for Fitz Wright that Flavian Pratt is aboard.
10: Yeah, I think it's definitely a positive. But I mean, look, Manny Franco more than capable of getting a Chad Brown horse home at Saratoga, right? I don't think it's a massive loss there, especially like, yes, Fitz Wright could find the lead, I think it's just Aloof that most likely finds the lead, especially from that rail post. A lot of it's going to depend on what the three Kensington Lane decides to do, because Kensington Lane, we might as well talk about the Euros now. Kensington Lane, the three, and the number six, Abashiri, two shippers that we have coming in here. And shippers have done very well when running in this race, specifically Appleby, who we'll get to here in a second. Kensington Lane was last time out was in that Irish Thousand Guineas and lost to Abashiri. But this is your pace, right? Like it, theoretically, if the European speed travels to the U.S., it is likely that the three could be on the lead if Rosario decides to go. I think that's going to be a big part of the question mark here in this race is whether or not he goes. I do think this horse also will appreciate firmer ground. This is the one of the two Europeans where I think that firm will matter, because you do see a lot of these Europeans come over because they just don't handle those off surfaces as well. I think Kensington Lane, the three, is going to very much take toward the firm turf course. It's a 10-1. This for me is like one of those really interesting horses. Like, do you use, do you not use in the multi-race bets? At what price are you betting to win? I think this horse floats because of that last race as well. I think you're getting closer to 20-1 on the three when they actually break from the post. So Kensington Lane, fascinating to me.
9: You know, I'm not going to use either one of the European horses, which is kind of an odd thing to say, obviously, when you're talking about them shipping over here to the United States. I will say Kensington Lane, I'm a little bit more interested in than even the eight. I think with Abashiri, it's kind of could win, but, you know, never really threatened in either one of those last races. And trust me, I understand Precise and True Love are really nice horses. It just wasn't enough for me watching those races back to say, okay, I want to bet this horse at a shorter price. And so I went to Kensington Lane next, and I saw the same thing you did. I mean, yes, this is the horse that if that European speed translates to the United States, which is a big if, okay,
10: yes,
9: we'll start with that.
10: If.
9: But if it does, yeah, it does kind of feel like in a paceless race, this horse could be on the lead. You mentioned it. It's not really a sinned rider that's on Kensington Lane. It's kind of one that does the opposite of that a lot of times. If Luis Saez was on this horse, let's say, you'd kind of feel a little bit more confident the horse would get up to the front. So there were enough signs to go, hey, if this horse is a big enough price, I get it. I ended up passing Mike, but I do get it if you want to play Kensington Lane. Or, listen, if you wanted to say, hey, Abashiri, the eight horse, it's Appleby, Buick is coming over to ride, I think this horse will just circle him. Hey, I understand it. I just personally am going to try to take a stand against the two European shippers in this spot.
10: Well, you got to take a stand against somebody, right? I wish, okay, so before I move on, I wish it was John Velasquez, who is going to ride a European horse later. Like, if he was on the three, I'd probably have the three on top. But unfortunately, my arch nemesis, Joel Rosario, who doesn't even know who I am, is riding the three here in Kensington Lane. You mentioned you got it, like, you're throwing out the Euros. We had Dave Weaver on. He talked about Storm's Wake. We haven't even talked about Storm's Wake. We haven't talked about Ultimate Love. We haven't talked about Faithful Departed. We haven't talked about Time to Dream. Four horses that I wouldn't be shocked if any of them won it. This is one of those races where contention is just so deep. I do think Storm's Wake, probably the most interesting of those. We've seen him win at 20-1 before. I wouldn't be shocked if he runs a big one here. I don't know if he has a big enough race in her, or she has a big enough race in her to be able to win.
9: Yeah, you mentioned again, and kind of what I said to Dave, and I kind of said to open this thing up. I really think this is a good deep division of horses, and a lot of times Storm's Wake would look really good in this spot. And here, I'm not as confident. I've just been beaten by too many of these horses recently in the last couple of starts. I kind of do like the number four, Faithful Departed, the horse just to the inside, who just won at this distance in the Regret at Churchill Downs and just beat Storm's Wake and also beat Tam Tam. And Tam Tam came back to win last week, the last race of the day at Churchill Downs. So the fourth horse for me was Faithful Departed, the four. And I like Grant Forrester quite a bit, not only as a human being, but as a trainer. I think he's a very good trainer. And you see him do this, like he's not located at Saratoga, but when he gets one that's good enough and he thinks is good enough, he'll come up here and take a shot. Sometimes they run okay. This is a really, really bred, really, really nicely bred horse. Like I said, I've got confidence in Grant Forrester. Jose Ortiz gets aboard. That's a good sign as well. So I kind of like the four Faithful Departed.
10: Yeah, I would. The nine would be my horse if we like. If this wasn't so deep, where it's like, because it's similar. For Foster, you got Trombetta, who ships up to Saratoga rarely, but when you do, you got to watch out. Velasquez rides this horse, ran second first off the layoff after running well in the Breeders' Cup Fillies Juvenile Turf Race, and now you get second. Like this is the waters are deep, but man, what if the nine takes a step forward, right? Because we're right on the 2-year-old numbers. If she jumps up 10%, 12%, she fits. And second off the layoff, second out as a 3-year-old. Like there's a lot of reasons to like the 9 Ultimate Love as well. Very contentious, very deep running of the Grade 1 Belmont Oaks race number 7 on Saturday's Saratoga card. Number 1, Just Aloof, 8-1 for me. Number 10, Imagination the Lady, Aaron Halterman, Stealing My Girl, 4-1 on Imagination the Lady. All right, let's move forward here. What's that?
9: It's the first time I've ever done that. But, steal a lady from you.
10: Yeah, that's probably not true. You've stolen many of horses, many of fillies from me before. All right, race number 8, the Suburban Grade 2. I'm just going to be honest. I don't love this race. I've never loved this race. It's one of those races that it's like it's a forever long race. You've got a bunch of horses who aren't quite Grade 1 level, so aren't as consistent as you'd like. And that's a lot, really what we have here. The Antiquarian going to be your favorite, 3-1 on the morning line. I liked Antiquarian last time. I have no clue why we went to the lead. This is one of those horses where this is an interesting spot for Antiquarian. Who are you going with on top?
9: Revenge is who I'm going with on top. I'm going number 7, Antiquarian. If you remember last year, I don't know if you were singled. I think you were. I was singled to this horse in the late sequence. He loses by a head. He totally cost himself the race. Stupid. Revenge this year. Antiquarian for me. Look, I think this horse is really, really good. And I thought the race last time out, like you said, I don't know why he was on the lead, but still, dude, I don't think a mile is really what he wants to do. He got beat by Niso's Night Bridge and Journalism. That's not awful. Those horses aren't here. I think he's getting back to the distance he wants to run. I just kind of look back and go, you know, last year, that Suburban race just, you know, don't lose ground on the turns. Both turns, I was plural, and still lost only by a head. Don't do that this time, and you're going to win. Kind of run like you did in the Jockey Club Gold Cup when you won that race, and you're going to win. So I like Antiquarian here. I don't know if I'll single him or not, but second year in a row, I'm going Antiquarian to win the Suburban.
10: Yeah, like Forged Steel, Phileas Fogg means that you're going to get a pretty good pace, right? Both of those horses want to be forward. Both of those have no shame in absolutely gunning it from the block. So I do think you get a decent pace here. I think that sets up well for Antiquarian. You can sit right behind that pace and be able to then pounce. I thought he'd do it in the Met Mile. He did not for some reason. Still stealthy about that. I do like Antiquarian, but he's going to be my second pick in this race, and I am going to go too deep in Maltese. I'm going to go to a horse that I've liked for a long time.
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21: Cristiano Ronaldo got his first ever career knockout stage goal, but it was Gonçalo Ramos who scored the game-winning goal in extra time.
22: 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Gonçalo Ramos in added time at the end for Portugal.
21: Fox TV on the call. Portugal got the 2-1 victory against Croatia. Spain took down Austria 3-0, and Switzerland knocked out Algeria 2-0. We have a round of 16 matchup as Portugal will face Spain on Monday at 3 p.m. Eastern in Dallas, and you could catch it on Fox. In baseball, the Rangers have won 7 of their last 8 games to beat the Tigers 10-4. Chase Burns got his 10th win of the season as the Reds took down the Brewers 7-2. Dodgers scored 12 unanswered to beat the Padres 12-7.
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26: Overcast skies overnight with a chance for storms. Lows level off around 70. Southwest winds 5 to 10 miles per hour. Daytime highs approaching 86. Friday, chance for storms. I'm meteorologist Paul Frombly with your weatherology forecast on 95.3 and 99.1 The Score. Currently, it's 70 degrees.
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9: Dustin Sweetelson with Mark Malusis here on VSiN Primetime. Appreciate you hanging out with us here. As we look at the baseball card coming up for Friday's action in the league, going around the horn, some interesting matchups. And I'm wondering, as a Yankees fan, what's your level of confidence, Mark, in Gerrit Cole as he takes the bump against the Minnesota Twins? Mike Paredes takes the hill on the road at Yankee Stadium. Cole and the Bombers, a minus 186 favorite, plus 153 with Minnesota. Total's 9.5, but Gerrit Cole hasn't quite looked like the Cole of old. Do you anticipate that coming at some point this year?
29: Yeah, at some point. I don't know if it's necessarily going to be Friday night as they open up the series against the Minnesota Twins. That's the issue when you look at Dustin's. Also, fireworks night in the Bronx. Ooh. So that's a good night if you're heading out to the stadium. So after this game goes final. But I think when you look at Cole, last start against the Boston Red Sox, got hit up early. I think he retired 9 of the final 11 batters and looked sharper. And as Aaron Boone talked about it after the game, got a lot more aggressive. It's not necessarily about the velocity. I think it's about the confidence that he's on the mound. And the Yankees, I don't think it's necessarily about a July start for Gerrit Cole. I think it's more a case of what version of Gerrit Cole are you going to see for the Bombers come October, the long run. When you look at this matchup, here's the issue you have for the Yankees. They can't hit. They've lost 7 straight. They've scored 16 runs in those 7 games. You know, Ben Rice has cooled off. At one point in time, I think he was, you know, upwards of 4-5-1 in the MVP race when he was, you know, hit north of 300. I think he hit 200 in the month of June. Outside of that, the Yankees are doing not much offensively. They are not fielding the ball particularly well. It's been a slop fest. They needed the day off on Thursday. They got it. I think it's going to be another low scoring affair. I think until the Yankees get some of the guys back coming off IL, I think this team is really going to struggle offensively. Not saying that Paredes is some kind of upper echelon starter for the Minnesota Twins. I just think that's where the state of the Yankees lineup is right now. Could I find a way to the Yankees to win the game? I would. I would take the under in the game at 9.5. I think it's going to be a low-scoring affair on a Friday night in the Bronx.
0: Yeah, I like where your head's at there. Minnesota has so many issues playing the Yankees. This goes back, I want to say, the better part of a decade. The Twins do not win, whether it's regular season or playoffs, taking on the Bronx Bombers. It's a really wild edge. And I know what people are thinking, well, it's a mid-market team versus, you know, a powerhouse. But Minnesota's been good a lot over the last 10 years, still struggle with the mighty Yankees. A game I'm looking at here, I haven't fired yet on this. Baltimore's at Cincinnati. It's Trevor Rogers on the road for the Orioles facing Brady Singer. Baltimore minus 122 is the favorite on the road, plus 101 with the Reds. Total's 9.5. I'd consider the Reds at even money or over 9.5. I don't really understand. I think this should probably be a 10.5 total. I think both teams are going to hit. Trevor Rogers has been a lot better lately. I'm not sure I buy it. I feel like we've seen this song and dance before where Trevor Rogers goes on a run and it comes to a screeching halt. Well, he's facing a Reds team that's fourth in OPS against lefties on the year. They've got plenty of pop, seventh in home runs with 31 this season. And you look at how they hit him in their careers, very small sample size, but an OPS over 1,100, Blade and Ellie De La Cruz, each with homers against him. And then a guy I don't really trust on the other side for the Reds market is Brady Singer. Pitches to contact, yeah. And in that small ballpark in Cincinnati, that can lead to a lot of runs. Orioles hitters, a combined 308 average, 973 OPS. Gunnar Henderson's taking him deep, 1-for-3. Pete Alonso, 3-for-5 with a double. A couple other guys with a hit apiece, but I feel like this is a matchup where we're going to get plenty of runs at Great American Ballpark as it heats up in the summer. And more importantly, Major League Baseball, if you're looking at reports, they're having an issue managing these baseballs that are being manufactured, not the same drag as the beginning of the year, which is leading into an uptick in runs.
29: Yeah, I like where your head's thinking, Dustin. I think we kind of agree on the first two games that we're taking a look at in Friday's slate. I think we're going to get runs in this one. Listen, you know, Cincinnati has scuffled along in their last five games. They're 1-4. They were winning a lot of one-run games early. They're sitting there six games under the 500 mark. You look at the Baltimore Orioles, you know, they could use a little pitching here moving forward. But I think when you look at this pitching matchup of Singer and Rogers, I think both offenses could get going on a Friday night out there in Cincinnati. So I would agree with you. I would take the over in the game between the Reds and the Orioles.
0: You know, I'm looking over at VSiN.com/MLB props. You can see the player prop projections as we have for hitters, for pitchers. I really focus on the pitchers for the most part. And as of right now, with what's available on the board, Kyle Harrison is the biggest edge to the under, the Milwaukee lefty going on the road to Arizona. Numbers set at 5.5. Opta AI has the under projected at -16.4%. They have him only striking out 4.45, and that's apropos. He's facing the Arizona Diamondbacks. He's going on the road to Arizona to do so. Arizona does not strike out against lefties. The fewest Ks this year against southpaws.
29: Great stat.
0: Over the years, they have been a really big lefty killer. Number one in batting average this year against lefties. Number three in OPS. In terms of home runs, you're looking at Arizona as of right now. Not as great with the home runs. Middle of the road at 16. But I don't think they're going to swing and miss. I'm going to look up their contact rate right or their strikeout rate right now. But if they're a team that overall doesn't strike out, yep, second lowest strikeout rate in baseball. I like Kyle Harrison under 5.5 strikeouts. This could be a really tough situation for him pitching on the road against an Arizona team where all the numbers kind of back them, putting up a good fight against him.
29: What's your take? I'm curious, Dustin. What's your take on the Mets as they begin a holiday weekend series down in Atlanta against the Braves?
0: Well, it's one of two things. It's either this puts me out of my misery and I go into full football preview mode. My old saying with the Mets was just get me to Giants training camp. If the Giants are in training camp and you're relevant, I consider the season a success. I don't believe that's going to happen here. The one benefit the Mets have is if anyone feels lower than them right now, it's Atlanta with the way they're playing. And for Atlanta, they have a different pressure than the Mets. The Mets are kind of playing free and loose. Christian Scott versus Grant Holmes. I actually like Christian Scott. The problem is he gets into walk trouble at times. Grant Holmes is okay. He's serviceable. Probably a guy that Atlanta wishes that was their swingman versus in their rotation at this point in the season. Total's 9.5. I'd consider the under 9.5 with the way these offenses are playing. There's always a world where the Mets offense doesn't post on the road in Atlanta. You just need Christian Scott to keep the Braves at bay. And so far, over the last 7-8 games, Atlanta's offense really hasn't been all that special. So I'd lean under 9.5. What about you?
29: Yeah, I kind of, you know, amazingly enough, even with, you know, Steve Cohen doing an interview and talking about the relationship of Lindor and Soto and where they are now as compared to a year ago and the firing of Carlos Mendoza, I'm going to lean Mets. And it's not a matter of where I think the Mets have all of a sudden turned a corner or they're going to get hot here in the second half once we get through the All-Star break. I just think they're catching the Braves at the right time. I mean, Dustin, this Atlanta team is scuffling along. I mean, and no perfect case in point than, you know, we all saw on Thursday night against the St. Louis Cardinals, down 3-0 early, take a 5-3 lead, and they don't score the rest of the game after posting 5 runs in the bottom half of the first inning. That says it all about Atlanta right now. I think the Mets are catching the Braves at the right time. Now, the Braves might be looking at the Mets and saying, well, we're going to get healthy this weekend. I think Christian Scott, though, gives the Mets a winning performance and pitches well on Friday night. I kind of lean the Mets in the opener.
0: I hope you're right. I hope you're right, because I just like to have some relevant baseball here for my team. All right, last one in baseball that I'm looking at, and there isn't a number posted as of right now, but Gavin Williams is a good matchup for Cleveland as they host the Chicago White Sox. We're looking at Cleveland, a -136 home favorite, +113 with Chicago. Your total is 8.5. Williams' last time against Chicago, a couple starts out, had 8 strikeouts. Last year, he had 5-7. Feel like this number is going to be posted at 6.5. If it is, I like the over. If it's 7.5, I might wait and see if it moves at all. But if it ends up being 6.5, I like the over. Chicago's 6th highest strikeout rate in all of Major League Baseball. Anything else jump out to you on the card for Friday? Because if not, we will jump over to soccer, where we have a few matches to look at.
29: Well, I'm going to give you a horse racing pick.
0: Let's do it, Dustin.
29: Absolutely. Friday.
0: Last time we did a show together, I think you hit 3 straight big dog horse race winners. So I'm all ears, my friend.
29: I did. So Friday, weather permitting, because it's really, really hot on the East Coast, is opening day up at the Spa at Saratoga. And we're going to go to race 10, the Sarnak Stakes, which is $150,000 stake, 1/16 on the turf. And I'm going to go with the 7, Glavin, after Tom Glavin. Tom Morley, John Velasquez aboard, 4-1 on the morning line. I think the pace is going to set up for him, a 3-year-old improving colt. We're going to go with the 7, Glavin, race 10, opening day at Saratoga.
0: All right. I'm going to tell you on that one. It worked out well for me the last time that we did this. real quick. As far as the card coming up in the World Cup for Friday's action, one that jumped out to me, but the number feels right. It's Australia and Egypt. Australia to qualify is +115. Egypt is -140. But you got Australia, super disciplined on defense. They like to stay compact. They force ugly matchups. Egypt is very reliant on Mo Salah to do things. Now, he very well could do it because he's a special player. But it just feels like a low-scoring match to me. Under 2.5, you have to pay -256 juice. I can't do that. I would actually think about under 1.5 at +134. I think this really feels like a 1-0 match to me.
29: I could see that between Australia and Egypt. I like Colombia minus the $1.90 late in Ghana. I don't think there's anything playable in the Argentina match with Lionel Messi, but the late match on Friday, I'm going to take Colombia. Love the way that they play. Love the fact of how high scoring they are, how the soccer ball moves. I mean, it's just fun to watch when you're watching Colombia at their peak. I'm going to take them -190 over Ghana.
0: Yeah, my thought with Argentina and Cape Verde is that this is where the rubber meets the road for Cape Verde.
29: Yeah.
0: I'm strongly considering Argentina over 2.5. Cape Verde wants to muck it up. They want to make it ugly. But I don't know if you're going to be able to do that against Lionel Messi and company offensively. So right now I'm thinking about the over, team total, 2.5 for Argentina in that matchup with Cape Verde. More VSiN Primetime coming up next on VSiN, the Sports Betting Network. Mm-hmm.
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34: Talk a little college football here. Some best bets, some futures, week zero action. Longtime friend of the show, professional bettor Paul Stone hops on the program today via the Progressive guest line. Make sure you follow him on X at Paul Stone Sports. Hey, pal, good to talk to you and see you again. How are you?
35: Doing well, you know, man. It's an exciting time of the year. We're going to get to have the July 4th this week, holiday this weekend. Big 12 Media Days start next Tuesday in Frisco, Texas. And then, early August, camp starts and games start in late August. So it'll be here before you know it. Just a great time of the year. A lot of good sports going on.
34: Let's begin today in the AAC. Overall, like, how good is the conference as a top, and do you think a team can make the playoff?
35: Yeah, I'm going to recommend here actually two teams to make the playoff from the American Conference, but I'm going to say I know that two teams aren't going to make it, but I'm just going to give us more opportunity, and it'll also provide some hedging opportunities perhaps when we get closer to that time of the year. But I'm going to recommend Army at plus 800 to make the playoff and Navy plus 800 to make the playoff. And I'll say this, first of all, to set up how the American, it's been rebranded the American Conference as well. So it's just a two-word conference now. But in the American, you've got a situation where their conference championship game is going to be played Saturday, December 5th. They're going to announce the playoff teams on Sunday, December 6th. And then Army-Navy are not going to play until Saturday, December 12th. Mm. In a non-conference game that obviously will be played after the playoff has been announced. So that's a very unique component here. But you've got a conference in the American Conference where four of the top teams here the last several years, those being Memphis, South Florida, Tulane, and North Texas, those teams all lost their head coaches. Therefore, they lost a ton of players, their best players, their quarterbacks. Those teams have really been stripped down. So what I think it means to these, not only the American Conference, but all Group of Six conferences, they're going to have difficulty keeping their best and brightest players. They're not going to be able to match resources with these Power Four schools that come in and court them and offer more money. So what I think it means for these Power Four, Group of Six conferences, rather, is they become wide open. The field becomes more compact. It becomes more condensed. And I think maybe not long shots, but it opens the door for more mid shots. Our challenge is picking those mid shots. So I'm going to go with Army and Navy both to make the playoff at plus 800, thinking that at least one of them, or perhaps both, will be in that championship game on Saturday, December 5th. And by taking them to make the playoff, since I believe the American Conference champion is going to make the playoff, by making them to make the taking them to make the playoff rather than to simply win the conference championship, we're going to get a much more favorable payoff there. So I recommend here, again, splitting a unit on both Army and Navy. Both got a lot of people back. Army's got their quarterback, Cal Hellams, back. He rushed for over 1,200 yards last year, a workhorse of a quarterback. Carried the ball 36 times in one game, 38 times in another game. They've got an offensive line that returns four starters. They won the Joe Moore Award 2 years ago for having the top offensive line in the nation. I think they'll be a contender for that award again this year. Got three of their top five defensive linemen back as well, does Army. And then looking at Navy, this is a Navy team that has a huge game on October 31st against Notre Dame at Gillette Stadium there in Foxborough. Their only other games that will be lined less than 7 points, though, with them as the favorite, will be at Air Force on October 3rd. Currently have Navy favored by 5.5 points in that one. And then on October 17th, when they go to UTSA, I've got them favored by one. But Navy, they lose most of their offensive skill positions, but they do have a lot of offensive linemen back. They have 8 of their 15 defenders who played 200 snaps or more back last year. Quarterback's going to be Braxton Woodson. He started 3 games over the course of the past 3 seasons. A little bit unpolished as a passer at this point in his career, but man, he is 6'3", 215, big and physical and fast, 414 yards rushing last year, almost 9.5 yards per carry last year. So Woodson can run. Again, Army and Navy plus 800 to make the playoff.
5: All right, how about a win total? And North Texas was great last year. Won a lot of high-scoring games with their excellent quarterback, Mesta Maker. Now, they lose everybody. And so you're looking at the win total under. Take it away with how you want to play North Texas, please.
35: Yeah, North Texas, a historic season last year, Paulie, 12-2. Ended the regular season in a 3-way tie for the regular season title in the American. Lost the championship game to Tulane. But they have lost, as you said, virtually everybody, and that includes their head coach, Eric Morris. He goes to Stillwater to take the head coaching job at Oklahoma State, takes most of his best players with remaining eligibility, including the quarterback, Drew Mestemaker, Caleb Hawkins, the running back, going to Stillwater as well. Wide receiver Wyatt Young, the list just goes on and on. They rank, and let me back up a little bit. It's very difficult for us as handicappers to determine what a returning starter is. We all define it differently. So I think this metric that CBS Sports put out a couple of months ago, returning snaps, the percentage of snaps that you return, is really a great barometer of what type of experience you have back. So looking at North Texas in that category, they rank 137th out of 137 FBS teams, only return 8% of their snaps. So I just don't see them batting 500 this year. They start out going to national champion Indiana there in Bloomington. They'll be getting more than 40 points in that game. They host UNLV in week 2. Then they travel to Texas State in week 3. In both the UNLV and the Texas State game, I project North Texas to be about a 7-point underdog. So I see North Texas starting the season 0-3. So that means they have to win 6 of their final 9 games to even get to 500 and, you know, to get to 500 at 6-6. I don't really see that. They will be solid favorites in four games, those being Houston Christian, Charlotte, Rice, and UAB. But they're going to be projected as a touchdown or more underdog in at least six games. Just don't have a lot of people back. You know, it's just today's college football. I think Neil Brown, ultimately, he's going to get things perhaps turned around there in Denton. But I think this year there's going to be more lean than green in Denton. I like North Texas. I would split one unit under 600, under 6.5, rather, heavily juiced at DraftKings at minus 200. Half a unit on that, and then half a unit under 5.5 regular season wins, plus 120 there at DraftKings. If you want to get a little more aggressive and take a higher percentage on the under 5.5 at plus money, or perhaps even take it all on under 5.5 at plus money, I don't think this is going to be a team that's going to finish 6-6. I think they're 5-7 or worse. I just don't look for much from North Texas this year.
7: Very good. One more bet that you have in pocket as of right now. Follow the money on VSiN, the Sports Betting Network. Professional bettor Paul Stone, our guest on the Progressive Guest Line. Let's go week zero, UNLV against Memphis. What do you like here?
35: You know, this is a week zero game, as you mentioned, Saturday, August 29th at Allegiant Stadium. A potential group of six playoff implications. You know, both teams lose a lot. But UNLV, they do return their coach, second-year head coach Dan Mullen. Memphis, they have a first-year head coach. He's a guy who's coached a lot of FBS games. But Charles Huff, he'll be coaching his first game for the Memphis Tigers there on August 29th in Las Vegas. So you have a coaching change at the University of Memphis. Therefore, you have a lot of new players, a lot of new faces. UNLV, they've got a quarterback who's a veteran. A guy in Jackson Arnold who has started a total of 18 games at the Power Four level, started 10 games at Oklahoma to start his career, 8 games at Auburn last year. This is a guy who's had mixed results. He was a big-time five-star recruit. You know, his passing has been somewhat suspect, but he can run the football. He does have experience. And then you look at Memphis's starting quarterback, regardless of who it is, he's going to be starting his first game at the FBS level. I think it's probably going to be Division II West Florida transfer Marcus Stokes. Could be Aaron Noland, who started his career at Ohio State, transferred to South Carolina. He's played very little college football. But in any event, that's going to be a first-time starter, excuse me, at quarterback for the University of Memphis. Then you've got UNLV, their running back. They've got Jaden Thomas. He's a guy who rushed for 985 yards last year, averaged almost over 7 yards a carry, rather. Poised for a 1,000-yard season this year. Memphis, they returned just 10% of their snaps from last year. UNLV, 34%. UNLV's won 21 games over the last 2 years. I like UNLV -3.5 over Memphis, August 29th.
7: Great analysis, as always. Awesome to talk to you again to begin the previews here with college football, Paul. Thank you so much for the time, and best of luck this week. We'll talk to you soon, okay?
35: Thanks a bunch. Have a great weekend. Have a great fourth.
7: Follow him on X, by the way, professional bettor Paul Stone. He's at Paul Stone Sports on the Progressive Guest Line.
5: Oh, the Mountain West. What has happened? Oh, man. All those schools leaving for the Pac-12. And this league used to be so good.
7: I would agree.
5: We had TCU and Utah. And
7: undefeated teams playing the up next. I'll tell you about a three-team trade that would have been awesome in the NBA, but one team said, yeah, we're not going to take Jaylen Brown here. That's coming up on Follow the Money.
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27: Ladies and gentlemen, the time has come to discuss what can only be termed a day for the dogs coming up Saturday, the 4th of July. Yes, a day for independence, but also a day for gluttony, excess, and fun. When the last stadium has emptied, when the final scoreboard has gone dark, when history asks who convinced us that heroes could be measured in hot dogs, one voice will still echo. For decades, he has stood before champions as though summoning warriors to Mount Olympus, transforming ordinary men and women into immortals with mustard belts and showing millions that destiny could be decided by the very next bite. Please welcome that voice. The ringmaster of excess, co-founder of Major League Eating and MC of the Nathan's famous hot dog eating contest, George Shea. Welcome, George. How are you today?
29: Thank you very much for having me. I am honored. I am honored. We are going to have to get you to the 4th of July as an announcer.
27: George, it's only my dream. I kid you not, the Super Bowl of Major League Eating, the Nathan's Famous 4th of July hot dog eating contest is a holiday in my household. And I am so curious to get your thoughts on what this is all going to look like this weekend. For the novice that might not know about Major League eating, you need to know how much weather can impact this kind of stuff. And I've been looking at the heat and humidity. I'm a little bit nervous for some of these people that might be trying to break previous best world records, all of that kind of stuff. What can you tell us about what we should expect out there on Coney Island?
29: Well, first of all, I appreciate the fact that you really know the contest and that you've watched. I do appreciate that, and it's an honor. I think what we're going to have with the heat is a real issue. It will definitely, this is all just my view, it will definitely impact the numbers. I think it will impact some people more than others. I think that, Joey Chestnut would still have an edge over everybody. I don't think it would change the dynamics of who might win unless, for some reason, he suffers more under the heat than Pat Bertoletti, who's eaten 58 hot dogs and buns. Joey, usually good, for something in the 70 range, so about 10 or 12 or more above Pat Bertoletti. So it would have to be a very significant dip on Joey's part, I think, to lose that. But without any question, it's going to stress out the eaters and the audience, and for that case, me, in a blue blazer, right? So I do think it'll be, low to mid-90s, and so that'll be the issue, and I think brilliant sun. So we'll see what happens.
1: George, can you tell us a little bit about Patrick Bertoletti? Because in the betting market, he has gotten a little support. He's down from 9-1 to 8-1 right now, and Joey Chestnut went from minus 2,000 to minus 1,800. So it seems like there's some out there that believe Pat can give him a little bit of a run.
29: Well, I would say this, I have to be really careful about this. And so anything that sure. insight I would give you would just be sort of George Shea's unstudied insight not to be used, because the fact of the matter is, there are a lot of lines involved and other sponsors. But I think that Patrick Bertoletti is without question the most likely to beat Joey if Joey stumbles, right? That's really the way it would have to be.

0: You know, another interesting race is the women's race, and you have Michelle Lesko, who's from Tucson, Arizona, a little bit more used to this sort of intense heat, going against Miki Sudo. And, you know, Miki really has had a sort of not the time to practice, I think, that she has in the past. So another interesting race to watch.
1: Well, and she last year, you know, despite the record that she had in 2024 of 51 and the weather conditions we had last year, took a big step back with only 33. I remember her saying on the dais afterwards how disappointed she was that she wasn't able to get them down as easily as she had in the past. But even then, I feel like she has just been such leaps and bounds above everybody else. The only time that she didn't get the muster belt in the last 12 years was when she was giving birth to her son. Is it, and on both sides, always going to be the haves and the have-nots with Joey Chestnut and Miki Sudo?
0: You know, it's so interesting. Like, you know, I thought no one would ever beat Kobayashi, right? Like, in 2001, he came, the record then was 25. He ate 50. And then he was very dominant for 6 years. And I thought literally no one could ever beat him. And then Joey came, and he beat him. And he beat him again, and he beat him again. And now he's going for his 18th victory. So everybody always can be beaten. It's really just a matter of when. And I think that, once again, if you're doing sort of a sober analysis of this, you have to think both Miki and Joey have a big advantage over everybody else, given their performance in years past. However, you know, Miki last year wasn't really there with her numbers, but neither was Michelle. So Michelle could eat that kind of mid-30s. The question is, will she? And the other item here is that in order to have the hot dogs done, they cannot be cooked too long before the contest, and they cannot be cooked too close to the contest. So the guys are out back with, like, these massive griddles cooking thousands of hot dogs, and they bring them all out, and they put them on the table so that they have time to cool, because you would not want them right off the grill, right? So, however, if they're in the sun and it's 95 degrees, that is going to dry out the bun, right? So there's going to be an impact on this. And I think some of that happened last year when the hot dogs may have come out just a little early and it toughened them up and dropped the numbers. So we'll see what happens this year. But 95, think of it. You put a hot dog in a bun out for 15 minutes, that's going to have an effect.
1: You know, I feel like in years past, I've seen a lot more interviews with a lot of these eaters coming into the competition, talking about some of their goals or how they've been feeling. And I haven't seen as much of that content this week. So I am curious for some of these guys, like Jeffrey Esper, for example, who has finished second a handful of times in recent history, peaked at 53 in 2024. If he's somebody that could climb back up, maybe not to Bertoletti standards, but or maybe he could in your eyes. Like, where is he at as he continues to age? And I would ask the same thing of James Webb, where he sits in your mind.
0: When I look at James Webb, who I'm guessing is somewhere around 40 years old, I think of him as the future. And the reason for that is he's a very fierce competitor. And they all are. They all are. But some people, it's just like, it means so much to them. I look at what James has done, and he has 7 world records, and he's a relative newcomer to the sport. But, you know, it's very difficult to distinguish in any meaningful way on numbers and on the 4th of July between Jeffrey Esper, James Webb, and Patrick Bertoletti, and for that matter, Nick Wherry. They'll all be within 5 of each other. The question is, are you a gamer, right? Do you have that Michael Jordan kind of approach? Or really, it's disposition, and that's what Joey has, right? And Pat has it, certainly, to some degree. But the question is, when the pressure's on, do you perform better? And Joey does. So I'm not sure the rest of them do. And maybe it's a matter of belief. Maybe they're up there just thinking, I'm never going to be Joey, and then that changes their sort of mental state. So I do think, you know, when you look at this as a sport, you know, in a pure play kind of way, it would be better if we had the sort of Lakers-Celtics of the late 80s, when you just never know what's going to happen, and it's very tense. We have had a dominant Joey Chestnut and a dominant Miki Sudo for a decade, and you know, so it's not, you're not getting that kind of back and forth competition. And in some ways, people almost tune in to see if Joey can break his record, and

0: almost like this sort of like, I'm just checking in on my patriotic duty, you know, touching base with America to see Joey Chestnut. It's a very unusual kind of appeal, but people do watch, and they watch regardless of whether or not Joey's going to win.
1: George, we've only got about 20 seconds left with you, but my producer will kill me if I don't ask where you sit on condiments for a hot dog. Do you have a favorite? Do you not do ketchup? What's the word?
0: Ketchup and sauerkraut. I mean, I'm sorry. So, yeah, mustard and sauerkraut. Mustard and sauerkraut. Old school.
1: Are you of the crowd that doesn't believe once you're over 18, you should have ketchup on a hot dog?
0: Over 12. You got to stop.
1: George, nobody does it better than you. Have an amazing time on Saturday. Thank you so much for doing this. Happy early 4th.
0: Okay. Thank you very much.
1: George Shea, everybody. The action, by the way, getting underway from the corner of Surf and Stillwell on Coney Island at 10:45 Eastern with the women's competition, then the men taking center stage at noon. It's going to be awesome.
2: Are they still doing a lemonade chug?
1: Yes.
2: The beginning too?
1: Oh, yeah.
2: Okay.
1: Yeah, that's how it starts, right?
2: I really do enjoy the lemonade chug.
1: I asked him the question specifically about Webb and Esper because there are some exact results that you can pair Joey Chestnut into. Like, Chestnut Bertoletti is $4. Who wants to do that? But Chestnut Webb, 7-1. Chestnut Esper, 8-1. Chestnut Weary, who he mentioned, 15-1. So some other bang for your buck options if you think someone can leapfrog for that second spot.
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16: Back on a numbers game live from Circa Resort Casino, downtown Las Vegas. In the case of Kelly Bidlin, in my case, live from San Francisco. This week, next week, who knows? Maybe a third week, Kelly. I don't know.
17: We'll see.
16: We'll see. So far, it's holding up very nicely, I must say.
17: It has. I was complimenting the engineering team here yesterday about it, and I immediately cut myself off halfway because I said, now, I've just jinxed things, and I'm going to be doing 3 hours by myself the rest of the week.
16: Yeah. That's right. I probably shouldn't have said anything out loud. Few tweets here. Giuseppe Beda. He says, Paul George is a pair of what now? I'm always learning something new on ANG. Did I say something? Did you say something about Paul George?
17: I don't know.
16: PAW.
17: I mean, if we did, we might have, and it probably wasn't great. Yeah.
16: He is a pair of PAW. Sixers getting payback for that trade to acquire Markel Fultz, and the Celtics snagged Tatum. Yeah, that was Danny Ainge's great stroke back in the day where the Celtics were like, we don't need this number one pick. Yep. Danny Ainge knowing exactly what he wanted all along. And Leisure Suit Kobe. Did you guys hear what Stephen A. said about white players on the Lakers? Takes a lot to shock and or offend me these days, but it's absolutely revolting. The hypocrisy and double standards, unacceptable. Boycott Stephen A, he says. Stephen A talking about, I guess, Luca, Austin Reeves, and Walker Kessler now, I guess. With the Lakers.
17: The big three on the Lakers who are the all big white three. Guys. Walker Kessler, by the way, who did get moved yesterday for more than Jaylen Brown.
16: That's right, for more than Jaylen Brown, because his salary is commensurate with the level. I wasn't as offended as you were, Scotty. I understand where you're coming from. You were calling for ESPN to fire him. I promise you they will not. Let's just leave it at that. This is always interesting to check back in on. We were doing this all throughout June. Here we are now in early July. Who is going to be the week one starting quarterback for various NFL teams? Now, most of these, I think, our initial reactions were all good on, and I think the betting market is coming our way on all of these. The first one up here, though, I think, Kelly, is the most interesting one to discuss, which is the Arizona Cardinals, who it has been assumed, right? You know what they say about assuming. It has been assumed that Jacoby Brissett, after playing, you know, better than Kyler Murray did last year as the Arizona Cardinals starting quarterback. Yeah, you had career years maybe from Trey McBride for one. And what's my man, the wideout's name? So good. Anyway, Michael Wilson, I believe,
17: yeah,
16: right? Jacoby Brissett was really good last year, but he's in a contract dispute with the Cardinals. And essentially the positions very sort of succinctly are, Jacoby Brissett's like, look, I'm the starting quarterback of this team. You saw me be the starting quarterback of the team this past year. I would like to be paid starting quarterback guaranteed money. That's his position. That's his camp's position. Very reasonable. The Arizona Cardinals look at that or have responded to that basically by their actions by saying, oh, that's beautiful. And yeah, you were a starting quarterback, but I don't know. And Gardner Minshew, who's your backup, he's actually got more guaranteed money than you have. And so the two sides have not met yet. And so we still don't know when Jacoby Brissett is going to show up for Arizona. Obviously, July 2nd, there's nothing to show up for yet. But we don't know if he's going to be there at the beginning of training camp. We have no idea about this. And so starting quarterback week number one, and you can see the movement on this hasn't really been that dramatic. Is this the time to get in on Gardner Minshew at +420 just in case?
17: Oh, man, I don't think so. I think I would take my normal kind of, NBA injury report wait-and-see approach on this, Gil, if this market's still up, if you think it really gets bad between Brissett and Cardinals and there's really the possibility he's not going to be there, then I would run and make that bet then. Honestly, I'd be looking at this the same way the other way. If I hear everything gets worked out with Brissett just fine, I think minus 350 is a cheap price. I think they would be going with him for sure.
16: Yeah, I mean, let's put it this way. If we had done this Arizona Cardinals one third or fourth in the list, I think the case for Gardner Minshew might be that much more sound because you would have seen on the other teams, and we'll show these right now, that those are pretty, to me, those are pretty fait accompli because we kind of know, I believe, who's going to be the starters barring injuries on those teams. This is the one, though, where I'm just like, it's the one long shot you can justify. Because I think what you're saying is right, right? If they get it worked out, Jacoby Brissett is your starting quarterback day one. But you know what? They say Gardner Minshew and everything he's done with the Cardinals so far looks great. Everything, he learns quick. He knows everything. He's ready to go. So I don't know. If there is one long shot, I think that's it. Atlanta Falcons, we talked about this when Tua was just a short favorite. Now he is a minus 250 favorite. You see, back in May, he was minus 125. I think that's when you and I first talked about this. Yeah. And my comment at the time was Michael Penix Jr. had major knee surgery. They obviously acquired Tua for a reason. There is no rush to bring the kid back from major knee surgery. Clearly, he should be the favorite. That number's now minus 250. I still think it's a good bet.
17: Yeah, I do, too. I think this one is, man, a little bit more of a wait and see still. Just a wait and see. I don't know. But the problem is once camp opens up and these guys start going and you're going to see a full rep splits and everything, this number's going to go move like crazy. So, yeah, I think I'm with you. Minus 125, minus 180, of course, would be better. But right now, I think it's going to be Tua. And you know, you brought it up. I don't even know if it was the last time we talked about this market, but it was last time we talked about the Falcons, at least, of just it being not only if he's the younger guy you believe in long term, why rush him back, but also also the able to turn back, right? It's easier to turn back, to go off of Tua and turn to Michael Penix Jr. and sell that to your fans than the other way around.
16: Well, it also is a confidence killer for Penix if you do it the other way around. Like if he starts, then he doesn't play well and you bench him for Tua. That has a different psychological effect if you do it the opposite, I think.
17: And it does Cleveland for the Browns. Fans, too. That's my point, right? Yeah. Like the fans look at it, too. Like, well, what's the deal with our quarterback long term?
16: Cleveland Browns, we recommended Deshaun Watson when he was around where Tua was to start with the Falcons, minus 136 in the case of Watson. That has risen to minus 196. I still think that's the play here. Deshaun Watson, they paid him $253 million guaranteed. I know he has taken how can I put this? Not your average way to get to this point in his career. I'll leave it at that.
17: Yeah.
16: But you paid him so much money, you kind of have an obligation as a franchise to see it through at this point. Shador's not going anywhere. So I think Deshaun Watson is your week one starter and minus 196, not as good as minus 136, but I'm pretty confident he's your week one starter.
17: All right, for the ones that we've gone through so far, to make a bet today, Gil, this one would be the most bettable to me. Deshaun Watson, lay the 196. Everything you just said, right? And just like the Atlanta situation, Shador, I think you... I don't know if proved out or wrong is the right term from last year, but you played better than a lot of people were expecting out of you last season. So I think Cleveland, like you said, kind of have a little financial obligation to see if Deshaun Watson can do anything for them. But you can turn back to Shador after that. I think that is something you can do. So yeah, if I had to make a bet on any of these today, it would be Watson.
16: These ones not quite as fun because I think these are properly priced and these are prohibitive. Kirk Cousins, minus 520 to be the starting quarterback week one for the Las Vegas Raiders. Remember also, this is the first snap. So if they ran, theoretically, some wildcat formation, remember the old Ronnie Brown play that started a season for the Dolphins, and then Cousins came in on the second snap, that ain't cashing for you, right? This is not only the week one starting quarterback. Really, it's the week one first snap from scrimmage quarterback. Cousins is minus 520. Fernando Mendoza, first pick in the draft, plus 350. Again, you brought in Cousins for a reason. Mendoza will learn under him. There's a good spot on the schedule where it's more sort of off the really natural for Mendoza to start. He doesn't have to start from day one, and I don't think he will.
17: Yeah, this is, like you said, this was always, this is the plan, right? And you're basically, you've basically laid out the plan once you brought in Kirk Cousins. Now, would I minus 520 is obviously big number anyways, but I wouldn't bet this, though, right now, Gil, because, yes, I think that's the plan. Can plans change if Mendoza absolutely lights it up in the camp in preseason? Well, yeah. Why not get the kid out there? So, I mean, the season's going to be tough to have much success anyways, being in that division. Might as well start getting the guy reps. So that's what I wouldn't bet, but yes, I think the plan is we're going to be going with Kirk first.
16: And this last one might be surprising to some, but not really to us. Kyler Murray's the biggest favorite of all of them to start for the Minnesota Vikings, minus 770, which is actually down from minus 1,000. Yeah, I don't know where they stand on J.J. McCarthy, man, but Kyler Murray starting day one.
17: Yeah, I think so, too. I think this did come down a little bit because they were splitting reps a little bit more in mini camps that they had, so I'm guessing that's why this number came down, but I still think it's Kyler all the way.
16: Yeah. Zach Cohen joins us. We'll get his remaining Wimbledon plays for the day, and he'll chime in on Jaylen Brown and more in the NBA. It's a numbers game right here at VSiN, the sports.
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29: In the knockout round nightcap of the World Cup, it was all Switzerland.
30: Werner played it wide, now into the box, cut off by Ben Sabini. Cut off there as well. In front. Delgali didn't clear it out. Go! Switzerland! And Doig! 2-0.
29: FS1 on the call, Switzerland 2, Algeria nothing. Portugal got the 2-1 victory against Croatia. And a little bit earlier on today, Spain took down Austria 3-0. We have the round of 16 matchup as Portugal will face Spain on Monday at 3 p.m. Eastern in Dallas, and you can catch it on Fox. In baseball, the Rays defeated the Royals 5-2 for their eighth straight win. Ryan Rocchio hit a walk-off two-run homer of the night to help the Guardians edge the White Sox 6-5, and the Mariners shut out the Angels 1-0.
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4: Overcast skies overnight with a chance for storms. Lows level off around 70. Southwest winds 5 to 10 miles per hour. Daytime highs approaching 86. Friday, chance for storms. I'm meteorologist Paul Frombly with your weatherology forecast on 95.3 and 99.1 The Score. Currently, it's 70 degrees.
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7: What's the best part about winter in Wisconsin? It's definitely not the snow or the freezing cold temps. Yeah, we hate both of those things. Instead, give us a few J-Love touchdowns, some Micah sack celebrations, and let's add a few Lambo leaps to that list, too. Talking all things green and gold on The Score.
8: The track, I am Mike Somachik, is Aaron Halterman, and it is a holiday this weekend, not for the reason that you think. Saratoga's back, baby. Let's go. My favorite track, the place where I learned about horse racing, grew up on horse racing. Extended meets. We'll see if this stays the same once we get Belmont back. But for this year, we get a monster weekend from Saratoga that overlaps with 4th of July weekend. Mr. Halterman, are you partying as well?
9: Top of the morning to you, Mr. Somich. I'm in a bright mood today. I know you are as well. Yes, I am partying. I didn't last night, but I am today because Saratoga is one day closer to kicking off. And yeah, it is. It's like a holiday. It's like Christmas for us. So yeah, very excited about that. Excited to talk about the few races. Very good couple of cards here to kick it off as well. Yeah, we like to hype Saratoga, but it kind of hypes itself with this opening weekend. It's very, very good racing.
8: Yeah, it's going to be a lot of fun. We got banger races on Friday, banger races on Saturday. We've got international horses coming in, which we've seen become more and more of a normal thing for some of these big turf races. I think this year especially going to be fascinating. We'll talk about the weather at Saratoga because pretty sure if you're watching this in the United States, you realize it's hot everywhere. That is going to affect the turf course very much, I think, in a specific way. We'll get to that a little bit later when we talk about these Saratoga races. But we've got a loaded show, so we've got to jump right into it here. We got to talk about the Stephen F. Foster, what went down with Magnitude, Baeza, Sovereignty, what we're doing next. Your boy Lagunos, I'm going to let you just drool all over him for a little bit longer. We got to talk about Golden Tempo, the decision to skip the Jim Dandy. We'll have previews from Saratoga's Saturday card, the Belmont Oaks, the Belmont Stakes, as well as the Suburban Stakes. We've got questions. We've got comments. We've got best bets. We also have Dave Weaver from FanDuel TV to talk about everything that's going down over there. Get his thoughts on what has been a phenomenal run of 20 plus years there at TVG slash FanDuel and discuss Saratoga as well. But we'll start it out with the big daddy from last weekend. Magnitude gets the job done in the Stephen F. Foster. It caused Mike Somich to throw things at his television because Baeza, this time it was his fault, just stands there for a half second in the gate, misses the break, comes flying. I thought was still going to win the race at the top of the stretch, but Magnitude just finds a little bit more, digs in, and wins the Stephen F. Foster over Baeza in second, Sovereignty in third. Let's start with Magnitude. How good is he? Is he the best older horse in training now outside of Forever Young, or are we even put him ahead of Forever Young at this point as he did beat him last time they faced each other?
9: I mean, as of now, you got to put him ahead. Now, your betting dollars could do something different if they batch up again, and that's a story for another day. But as of right now, he has a win over Forever Young. Now he has a win over all the horses here in the United States on this side of the country that lined up there in the Stephen Foster and did it pretty easily. Got a great trip, but I mean, but he's a horse that can go out and make his own trip, and horses like that oftentimes do get great trips because of that talent level that they have early in their races. So yeah, he's number one until somebody beats him. And look, I thought it was a really, really good race from him. Yes, he got a good trip, and yes, you leave him alone on the lead, he's always going to be tough to beat. But you mentioned it, Baeza and Sovereignty, who didn't fire much at all, they were both ranging up at the top of the stretch like they were going to make that interesting. And they couldn't do it. Sovereignty was not good at all. We'll get to him, I guess, in a second. And Baeza, like you said, you'd love to see him run a normal race. It's just, he's just the if-only horse, right? And it's incredible. But as far as Magnitude goes, he's not an if-only horse. He's just rattling off wins. And he looked awfully good to me in that race.
8: Yeah, look, he is one of those unique horses that can win on the lead or win from a stalking position. And that makes him so dangerous because you have that versatility where if there is no speed in a race, he can just go get the lead. if there is speed in a race, it's like, cool, no problem. I will sit right behind you and then make my move and be able to pass in the stretch and then make it tough to pass me. I thought this was impressive because he dug in. To me, that, like, yes, he got the right trip. Yes, he was alone on the lead. But Baeza was coming, man. Like, he was coming. And Magnitude did a very good job in being able to stretch out specifically kind of top middle of the stretch to reopen up by two or three lengths so Baeza couldn't get there right at the wire, because Baeza was absolutely coming. And I think that's the next thing we got to talk about. What do you do with Baeza? I mean, I was absolutely dead on correct. Runs the best race of his career. Buyer-wise, number-wise, everything, the best race we've ever seen out of Baeza. Steps forward second time out. You get the 6-to-1 price. But the idiot just can't walk out of the gate. Like, it just cannot get out of the gate. And you mentioned it, two back. It was more the starter's fault than it was his fault this time. He literally, like, had a sip of coffee before he decided to start running. He was just standing there. I don't know how you change that. I mean, obviously, Mott's going to try to. If I keep getting 6-to-1 on Baeza, I probably keep betting Baeza and keep getting angry at him for not breaking. But it's the question of, what do you do with this horse moving forward? Are you just done with him? Or are you still price dependent on what you get?
9: I don't think you can be fully done with him, because he's shown that ability in a lot of his races, but specifically the two races this year. We keep going back to the race two back where he kind of got held at the gate. And again, he almost beat Corporate Power and Skippy Longstocking. Those are two really nice horses. That was a very good race to almost beat them after that start. And then, you know, these horses need no introduction, and he was able to beat all of them but Magnitude here in the Stephen Foster. But I don't know. I don't know what you do, I guess, moving forward to him. I guess it depends on who he's up against and the price. The problem is, he's probably going to be overbet next time out. Because the first race, it's like, yes, Corporate Power, Skippy Longstocking, you and I kind of like them, but, you know, they aren't the huge names, right? This race was huge names, and he passed Sovereignty like he was standing still. Wydabario didn't really fire, but he passed him like he was standing still too. So I think he might get overbet thinking, hey, he's going to figure it out eventually, and then he's going to win one of these. So who is he up against? What's his price? I guess that's the best way to answer it. But like I said a little bit earlier, he's the if-only horse. If only he could just break, or if only he didn't do other kind of crazy things in his three-year-old year, he might have 4 or 5 grade one wins under his belt. Instead, we're sitting here going, well, he did win the Pennsylvania Derby, but other than that, we haven't seen him win a big one. So he's frustrating, dude. And I could imagine you were definitely throwing things on Saturday, because, again, you left the race and you bet him and you felt like, well, he may have been the best horse and he didn't win.
8: That was, I think you put that pretty well. Like, Saturday was the time to have him. It, like at 6-to-1 against that field, that was when you wanted to bet him. Let's say he shows up at the Whitney. He's not 6-to-1. I'm not getting 6-to-1 on this horse again, right? And that's the problem. It's now you got to worry about the break, and he's going to be 2-to-1 or 3-to-1 because of how well he performed in this race despite not breaking. I mean, he dusted Sovereignty, and he gave him 5 lengths at the start. it's just what happened. Sovereignty did not fire. What's going on? Where's our Sovereignty of old, Aaron? What's happening this year?
9: Well, I mean, it's one of three things. He hasn't developed, which is number one, and what everybody seems to be thinking. I give two other possible situations that are going on here. Number two, remember last year, his first two starts weren't anything close to his next few starts. Maybe he's just a horse that needs to get a few under his belt before he really gets going. Look, this was a bad race. I thought the race at Oaklawn was a pretty decent race. This was a bad one from him for sure. But let's remember, the second race out last year, he got beat by Tapan Street, and that horse is not that good. I mean, he hasn't came back to be much. So maybe he needs a little bit to get going. The other thing, maybe he needs a mile and a quarter. Maybe he is a horse that at a mile and a quarter, it'll make a big difference. His first two races have been at a mile and an eighth, and maybe it's a little too short for him. I think a lot of people are tending to lean to number one just because of how bad it was. Just saying, maybe he's cooked. Maybe he just isn't going to develop. His next start, man, is crucial. If he runs that kind of race again, they'll just say the heck with it. So he's one to monitor. I was shocked. When he ranged up at the top of the stretch, I thought for sure he was running second. He kind of looked like a horse that was getting ready to fire. He was empty, Mike. So I don't know. It's one of those three things. I'm not sure which.
8: See, here's my thing. The Oaklawn race I thought was good. He just looked like a horse that needed one, right?
9: Yeah.
8: This one, he just didn't fire. I would much rather see him not fire and lose than see him fire and get beat.
9: Yeah.
8: Right? Because that tells you those are different problems. Not firing and losing means the horse just didn't have it that day. That happens all the time. That's not, to me, a big issue. When you fire and you lose, then you're just not as good as everybody else. See journalism, right? Like that's a different style of problem. I think it's going to be fascinating to see how we're able to do this with sovereignty specifically moving forward at Saratoga. Because if he fires and loses, then it's a different discussion. I don't really care that he didn't fire. Now, am I like running to the window to bet him at 6-5? No, not even a little bit. But I do think it's going to be interesting what his price is moving forward. And I'm not done with him. I think it's, again, he didn't fire. It happens. Like I think the Oakland race still shows that he's got it. It's the question of, are we going to see it every single time? And that's hard for a horse to do.
9: Yeah, no, it is. And he maybe, again, I still think I go back to like those first two races of last year. They weren't that good. And I just think maybe, you know, he's a huge horse. Maybe he just needs to run himself into that fitness level that it takes to compete at this top level. And so, again, I'm not reactionary to the fact of like, throw him out. It's over for him, but he's got to run better, you know, because the big part of it is they brought him back to win the Classic, right? That's what they're aiming for. You know, right now, after that, these two races, that's not going to win the Classic. So he's got to get better in this next start or you really start to worry about, well, will they just retire him?
8: Yeah, we'll see. I mean, Mott, he knows what he's doing, man. Yes. I don't think they brought him back because they didn't think he progressed. I still am going to hold out hope that we get the good version of Sovereignty moving forward this year. Your boy Laganos wins again in the Wise Dan. Don't need to spend a ton of time, but I feel like we got to at least give a hat tip to Laganos, who's just a win machine at this point.
9: Absolutely. I had to talk about him. You can tell I get more excited with Laganos. He just wins again, and he's been doing it very easy the last couple of races. You know, for a turf race, you know, I never really see blowouts on the turf, although we did Saturday, but he's been doing it very, very easily. I don't know if he's going to be able to jump up to the elite company and do that. Probably not, but man, in these grade twos and grade threes, single aim and move on, man. He is really, really a star right now at that level.
8: Tree DeVoe makes a decision on Golden Tempo, decides to skip the Jim Dandy, head directly to the Travers. I kind of wish we saw Golden Tempo in the Jim Dandy, but I'm not surprised. Probably not going to be a big field, probably not going to be a ton of speed, probably doesn't set up wonderfully for Golden Tempo. I think it logically makes sense to skip and just train up to the Travers. I would have liked to see him again because I'm still not a believer completely. So would have been nice to get one more eye test there, especially up at Saratoga where you got a unique racetrack.
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8: And now we are joined by the one and only Dave Ice Cold Weaver, someone I've watched on TV for many, many years and had the pleasure of meeting in person multiple times. Dave, how's it going, man?
9: A little crazy times right now for me, but you're going to keep watching me. We're still good. It's just been, we'll talk about it, I'm sure, in the next few minutes here, but a little bit of a shift in the television landscape right now in horse racing.
8: Yeah, we appreciate you coming on, Dave, because that is one of the things that we wanted to discuss. I mean, I grew up on TVG. That's one of the ways that I always consumed horse racing. I loved being able to jump from track to track, having the talent on there, talking about their tickets. One of my betting strategies, like pressing my opinion, is from your Ice Cold Exactas. So having that access to people talking about the sport was huge in my development as someone who really enjoyed horse racing. And obviously, we have the news come down a few months ago that FanDuel is going to spin down a lot of that coverage. We saw a lot of good people let go at the end of last month. You're obviously staying on. We're going to have meets at Keeneland where it's going to be covered through the Breeders' Cup. We're going to have some of that coverage, but we're really losing something massive inside horse racing with TVG / FanDuel TV going away.
9: Yeah. And, it's kind of a two level phase out, I guess. A lot of people, you know, job reduction, on June 30th. So said goodbye to a lot of friends for the time being, at least, working in this capacity with them. I'm sure we're all going to cross roads down the line. And, a few of the lucky ones are going to go till November 30th. And I'm one of those. So I'm grateful that we're going on. It's just sad. Yeah. So many messages, people reaching out that, the reason I got into horse racing, watching you and Leso knock on the quarters late at night, it was just something that would put us to sleep in a good way. A lot of people said, you've been in our bedroom a lot. You put us to sleep a lot. And, no offense taken in any of those, but, yeah. And, it's true. You know, a lot of people probably would never even have got into horse racing if it wasn't because of, at that time, TVG and towards the end here in FanDuel TV. So I think it's a legacy that be able to carry, and everybody from the beginning that has been a part of this is going to be able to carry on. If you watched last week, and you probably would have thought it was our last show because there were a lot of crying, mm-hmm. There was a lot of emotion, and there were a lot of goodbyes. But and it almost for me, it's kind of survivor's guilt in a little bit that they're not working anymore and I am, and I have another 5 months or so. So it's just a terrible situation to be in and have to give those hugs and give those goodbyes. But we're going to march on and try to keep a little bit of momentum going into Del Mar. And I love Del Mar. I'm going to enjoy every moment putting my feet in the sand and getting to walk through the gates there and be a part of it and feel that ocean breeze. And then Keeneland, I just booked some flights. I'm there almost every day in October. And that's a track that I didn't get to do a whole lot of, maybe been there, I don't know, 10 times over the 27 years, but I'll probably get as many days in this final meet as I did overall combined. So I'm just going to try to enjoy every moment of it, which I've done all along. You could probably tell if you ever watched me on the air, I'm enjoying it.
19: Yeah, for sure. And I met you one time and you're not going to remember it, but it was kind of, we were at Remington Park and I cannot remember how long it's been. I just kind of ran into you. I was like, oh my gosh, they sent you. That's cool. So I wanted to ask you, because one of the things I loved about, you know, FanDuel was that on-site coverage at some of the smaller places, right? We can talk Keeneland and Del Mar and Saratoga, all these places, but What was one of the places they sent you over your years that was smaller that you really, really liked? Because Mike and I always talk, it's like, man, some of these smaller tracks are great. So what was maybe one or two that you really liked to go to?
3: I went to some of the smallest tracks that exist. I went to Ajax Downs in Toronto, outside of Toronto one time. That was very interesting. Talk about a small track. But I would say without a doubt, if there was one just kind of obscure location that they dropped me in and said, you're going to work here, Reynoso Downs. Just an unbelievable feel, like a cowboy town. You know, there's just this strip of shops and restaurants that just makes you feel like you're in a movie. It's just unbelievable. And the track setting up in the pine trees and the red dirt, it just, and they've been going through some terrible things with fires and floods, and the uncertainty of racing continuing there on the thoroughbred side, at least, is devastating. But that would be the one track that I would say, especially as a small, maybe not even a small one. It might be my favorite track overall. It's definitely up there on top of the list, but that would be the small track that I would say that if you've never been to, and they do end up ultimately going forward with racing, check it out.
8: Some of those tracks where it's just the whole community is the racetrack. It's a phenomenal way to go see horses run and how involved everybody is and the size, the people that pack it. Like my wife is from Minnesota, going up to Canterbury. Like, it's amazing, the crowds that they get at Canterbury and the electricity and the energy that is going on at that smaller racetrack, which doesn't get a lot of love and from the general public in the horse racing world. You can find Dave over at Ice Cold Exacta over on X if you want to follow him and follow this this last run that we're going to have over at FanDuel TV. He mentioned Del Mar and Keeneland both going to still be on air, so make sure you tune in. Make sure you check it out as it does wind down. Now, we've got Saratoga going this weekend, Dave, and we'll see if we get Saratoga on the 4th of July moving forward, if that's going to turn into Belmont. But what do you, when you look at Saratoga, what are you excited about? What are you expecting this weekend from the racetrack with it being so warm as well?
3: Well, that's another track that you just walk in there. If you don't smile when you walk past those lawn jockeys at Saratoga and you walk through that front gate, there's something wrong. That is just one of the happiest places on earth when you get back by the paddock and grab a picnic table. And I never get to the front side at Saratoga. I literally will just stay by the paddock, smoking a cigar and just walking. I might go watch one race over there, but I enjoy just that massive area to be able to hang out and see so many friends at Saratoga. But as far as the racing itself this weekend, yeah, a lot of grade one racing, a lot of good turf racing. I looked at a few of the races on that Saturday card. Do you want to talk about any of them?
8: Yeah, let's kick it off with the Belmont Oaks. We're going to talk about some of those great stakes, but I think the Belmont Oaks specifically is one of the more wide open races. We've got some Euro invaders that are coming in. They're going to take some money, but there's a lot of very good U.S. horses as well that are going to be up there. So let's start with the Belmont Oaks and what your take on it is.
3: I like a long shot. I don't know if she'll be as big of a price as she is on the morning line. That's the number five horse, Storm's Wake. She's already a graded stakes winner. She hasn't won a race this big yet, but she was a really good second last time out. I'm a big fan of the Thoroughgraph numbers. Her last race, and it was the fastest she's ever ran, and a lot of people say, well, maybe it's a fluke. You can't do that again. You get a bounce. If she runs her last race, she ran a 5. That's the fastest number of anybody in the entire field. And a lot of that is because you're wide. When you're going wide, you're getting more credit for traveling more ground. But if she gets any sort of a trip in here, which Dylan Davis typically likes to work out, she's going to come rolling late. So I'm going to take the 5-4 Storm's Wake as my long shot play in here, 10-1 in the morning line. I hope I get that.
19: I think it's a good pick, and I think you will get it. Listen, that race is loaded with talent. So, and that horse has been right there with them as well. And like I said, you're going to get, I think, probably double the price of some of those other ones. Let's go one race further to the Suburban, which is, look, we just saw the Stephen Foster. It was a great race. You know, we have the heavy hitters. This kind of feels like just the cut that's just a little bit below that group, right? But it's still a really good race. Really interesting. You got the returning, champion from last year coming back to try to defend that title this year. What do you like in the Suburban?
3: That's who I like. I like the defending champ, Phileas Fogg, and Kinder Carmouche seems to have the keys to this one. He got back aboard last time out, picked up an easy win. It was against a soft field, but we know how good he is. He's won this race before. He's grade one placed. He has speed, but he doesn't have to be on the lead, as he has shown in a few of his stakes wins last year. I hope he is on the front because that's where he likes to be. But if he's sitting second, maybe a few lengths off, not going to be a panic situation for Kendrick. And you take a look at some of these other horses like Hit Show and Antiquarian. They've been facing some of the top horses for sure, and that means they're going to get bet. Forge Steel just got scratched out of the Stephen Foster to run in this spot instead. He's going to get bet. That might give us a little bit of a price on Phileas Fogg.
8: Yeah, a horse that loves Saratoga as well. Before we go into the Belmont Derby, I do want to ask you, you mentioned Theragraphs and that you like using the sheets to be able to handicap. I've always been a DRF guy. I use some other tools now.
19: I'm a DRF guy too.
8: And so, but tell us about Theragraphs, because we haven't had anyone on the show that specifically has mentioned it before. So how did you get into using the sheets? And is that your, like, so you do use DRF as well. Is that, what else do you use as a handicapping tool?
3: I mean, I use as much as I can get. I'm in Equine Edge. I'm in DRF. I'm in Theragraph. I like to look at workouts, and that might be a little bit overkill. You know, you're just pulling away at too many different things, but I just want to make sure that I'm seeing everything from, you know, as much as I can possibly get, and make sure that they're all kind of the same. And sometimes there's a Theragraph number that's just so low that handicapping on the form, I just wasn't seeing why the horse is so fast, and maybe go back and watch a replay and say, oh, that's why he was seven wide around both turns. But yeah, information is key, right? And it's not cheap. And I'm fortunate and some of these to be able to have them provided to me. Others I'll pay for if I feel it's valuable enough to me. So there's nothing that I won't look at if I have access to it.
19: I love it. And there's a lot of tools out there right now that we didn't have even 5-10 years ago. So yeah, definitely a lot of things you could put in your arsenal.

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15: Belmont Derby, we got to talk that. I think this is the race of the day on Saturday. It is kind of the featured race as well. So big field here again on the turf. Do you like a price here? Do you like a little bit of a shorter price? Who do you like the Belmont Derby?
16: Yeah, this is another one with some international flair to it with Godolphin and Charlie Appleby coming over with Pacific Avenue. William Buick, one of the fantastic riders in all of the world, is going to come over and try to do his thing. You have some other European horses coming, like the nine-horse title roll. But I like a local horse. Well, not a local horse, but a horse that is based here in the U.S., and that is the three Remember Mamba. Oh, it's a grade one race and Jose Ortiz is in it. So just give him the trophy. That seems to be the way that it works these days with what he has done in the thoroughbred racing. It's just incredible. I was looking at his numbers at just the most recently concluded meet at Churchill Downs, not to date throughout the year, just at that meet at Churchill, he earned more than $11 million. There are a lot of jockeys don't earn $11 million in 5 years. Combine their whole track. So he's on some quite of a roll. I think it's going to continue that momentum here with Sherita Vaux and Remember Mamba. So you knew you were going to get one of them sometime during this half hour or so. It's the ice cold Exacta. This will be the race. It's the Belmont Derby. I like the three Remember Mamba. And I do think that the six horse Pacific Avenue is going to run a huge race coming over from Ireland, was raised in the UAE prior to that a little bit and in Great Britain. So he's a really, really nice horse. He gets second. So it's the Jerome Bettis. I don't know if there are any Steeler fans out there, but we're going 36.
17: One more question just about the turf course in general at Saratoga. We know there's heat rolling across the entire country. We've seen that turf course play to speed at certain times.
16: Yeah.
17: Do you have any concern? Because, like, in the back of my mind, I'm like, I'm ready to just switch to all speed handicapping on the turf this weekend if it does play out in the way it may. Do you have any concern for some of these Euros coming over and facing this firm of a turf course that could be speed favoring at Saratoga?
16: Even the horse that I like, Remember Mamba, is not a speed horse. So it actually wasn't anything that even crossed my mind until you brought it up. But we have seen some really fast. I think Belmont even more so. A few years ago when they were going like track record in those 5.5 furlong sprint races, but it could happen at Saratoga as well. Now that you mention it, I'm a little bit worried, but I'm going to stick with it.
17: Yeah, it's something I'm going to be watching on Friday. Is just what is this track, the turf specifically, going to play like? Because it has not rained. My parents' luck, luckily for them, are up in Saratoga already, so they've been giving me the weather reports, and it's going to be hot. So we'll see how that turf course plays out. Dave, thank you very much for the time here. I know it's a very bittersweet time for you. Really appreciate everything you did. I'm always going to call it TVG. I can't help it. But on TVG and all that you did there for us, again, it was instrumental in me getting into horse racing. So I really appreciate everything that you guys did. You can catch the coverage at Del Mar, at Keeneland through the end of November there. Enjoy those racetracks. There couldn't be a better ambassador going on site and being able to watch and talk about those horses. So we'll be watching and enjoy the last couple months of this.
16: Yeah, we've got to do a lot of fantastic things. Got to go to a place like Dubai, which that never would have happened. I was on the front page of the New York Times sports section. Remember, we did do a sports betting show, More Ways to Win. I got to do Radio Row, got to talk to Micah Parsons and Sean Alexander and Eric Dickerson. And, you know, to be horse racing is horse racing, but to be able to crack out a little bit into sports as well, which I love, was a great opportunity. So there's a lot of things that have come out of this that I've never would have dreamt about being involved in otherwise. So very grateful.
17: We'll have to get you on VSiN as well, as we got a weekend show still talking about sports once the football season rolls around. I know you love to bet the NFL.
16: Sign me up.
17: Dave Weaver, thank you very much for the time. I really do appreciate it. All right, Aaron. That was Dave Weaver. I'm kind of sad. Like, I know a lot of people will talk about TVG and say, well, it's not the best thing. Like, it was incredible for the sport.

0: coverage that we've had for 20 plus years now.
1: It's awful. It's awful. And, you know, look, just like with Dave Weaver and his ice cold, right? Like, whether you like Dave or not, and I happen to like him, by the way, but whether you like him or not, you know what that is. He branded himself. It was something that was a thing on the show. You always knew it. You always remember it. You always kind of tune in to see which one it's going to be or how many times he's going to do it. And that's the kind of stuff that builds a fan base over time, right? And who picks that up? Where is that going to go? Yeah, you can turn on FanDuel and you can watch racing, but where's the personality in it? You know, where's the flair in it? Who's in, you know, past Dave Weaver, who's the person that's going to go out and tell us the hidden story behind this horse that you already liked because you bet him, and now it's like there's some kind of amazing story how this horse got to the track? That's all gone. And so it's an awful thing, and there's no way around it. And, you know, we're not going to sugarcoat on the show. It's terrible that it's going away.
0: And on top of that, a lot of people who we both know losing their jobs because of it, right? That were phenomenal for the industry. And it's not just the people on air. The people behind the scenes also who worked very hard to give you a produced TV show that made it more entertaining to watch the races. And that's what TVG, FanDuel is. It was entertainment. And it was, you know, you got 30 minutes between these races. These people are making that 30 minutes fun. And that's not something that is simple to do. It's something that takes a lot of work. And so it's very much going to be missed. So enjoy it while you can, right? We're going to still have coverage at Del Mar. We're going to still have coverage at Keeneland. Make sure that you tune in to FanDuel TV as the lights slowly go out over there. All right, let's move forward, Aaron, here. We got to talk about Saratoga on Saturday, and you got a best bet for Friday as well. So a little Friday talk. We're going to start out with the Belmont Oaks Stakes here. Grade one. We talked a little about it with Dave. I think one of the fascinating things is going to be speed on this turf course and how this turf course plays. Watch it on Friday. See if my hypothesis is right. We saw a track record set at Aqueduct. Because of the heat, the second to last race ever on the turf course, I think we're going to see a very, very fast turf course at Saratoga. Now, does that mean speed? We'll find out. But it's definitely something that's in the back of my mind here as we head into the Belmont Oaks Stakes, where your favorite is going to be a horse coming over from Europe, Abashiri, who is 5-2 on the morning line. Charlie Appleby, William Buick traditionally do very well in this style of race. Coming off of two very, very, very good races, very tough races over there in Europe, two back-to-back grade ones. Are you going here? Or are you going somewhere else on top?
1: I couldn't go with a European shipper here, but just not enough for me to kind of sink my teeth into on a 5-2 favorite. And I actually think our division's pretty good right now for the 3-year-old fillies on the turf. I think we have some really nice horses. I think we have a couple of nice horses that aren't even here, as well. Even Dave Weaver's horse at 10-1, Storm's Wake, that's a nice one. Didn't end up going with the 5 though. I went number 10, Imagination the Lady, in this spot.
0: My girl.
1: I think she's proven that she's pretty darn good. I mean, a really nice 3-year-old season, 2 wins, and then a 4th in the Breeders' Cup Juvenile Fillies, a turf. That's fine. Came back to Appalachian off a layoff, 2 races back at Keeneland, and ran very well. Tough luck loser there. And then in the Edgewood, got the job done, you know, second race off the layoff, and another really, you know, blanket finish, a lot of good performances there. I think the mile and an eighth, Mike, is a big key for Imagination the Lady. We're stretching out here. We haven't been a mile and an eighth yet. She's really bred to go this distance, if not farther. I really like number 10, Imagination the Lady here. I think she's going to get a pretty good trip kind of in the middle of the pack. I don't know how the turf's going to play. You may be right about speed, but I think it's going to set up pretty nicely for her if it plays fairly. I like number 10, Imagination the Lady, quite a bit in this spot.
0: You know, I love this horse. I picked her last time in the Edgewood. She was able to get home for me. I think she is the class of this group in the U.S. I think she's the best U.S. horse at this level right now, this 3-year-old filly class. I wouldn't be surprised at all if she wins. I wouldn't be surprised if Abashiri wins here, the 8 horse who's shipping in. I actually like Kensington Lane at 10-1 at Moore coming over from Europe because of the speed angle. I hate that Joel Rosario is riding this horse like any other rider, and I probably pick Kensington Lane in this spot. I'm going to go to the rail. Give me the one horse, Just Aloof, who I think is set up to run a massive race in this spot. It's Chad Brown at Saratoga. Obviously, that is a positive. I thought the Edgewood was a really good race, only lost by a neck to Imagination the Lady, but finished 4th, so it looks worse on paper than it actually was. That race is a lot closer than you might think. And Justin Louf, I thought, got a pretty rough trip in that race. Was kind of forced wide early, or forced wide

0: late in that race, didn't really get to save a ton of ground in the first turn. Now you get the rail in what is an absolutely paceless race. No one wants the lead. I would not be surprised if the horse that ends up on the lead here is Just Aloof, and Just Aloof walks the dog, able to go gate to wire here in a relatively slow pace. I do think Kensington Lane's interesting because of that speed factor, but I have no clue what Joel Rosario is going to do on a European horse who's never touched a turf that's going to be as fast as it's going to be on Saturday. So I'm going to go with the one, go with Chad Brown, the other Chad Brown at 8-1 here to win the Belmont Oaks.
1: Yeah, I said it right when you said it. Good pick. I had two horses circled, as you have to talk about these slash use these horses in your wagers. And the 10 Imagination Lady was one, and the other one was the number one, Just Aloof.
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1: I bet just a loop last time out in that Edgewood, and I thought the horse ran really, really, really well. And I think she's the other one. Getting the extra distance of a mile and eighth is really going to help. I think she's bred to do it. I think she's screaming for that distance. And so I'm with you. I think it's, like I said, I think it's a really good pick. I went back and watched the replays of all these horses. I just think Imagination the Lady has a little bit better turn of foot late than Just Aloof. So I ended up going with the 10 on top, but I like your pick of Just Aloof. And look, I think it's a horse, you know, obviously two races, a two-year-old were very good, two wins. Really, I think this is a strong crop. I think a lot of years, the performances by Just Aloof in the Appalachian, in the Edgewood, would have won other versions of that race. I think this year we got a good group. I think she's running well and just haven't been able to get it done. I think she can get it done here. So I think it's a really, really good pick.
0: Yeah, I think the added distance is going to be a positive, right? Justify on the top, Galileo on the bottom. A mile and an eighth is going to be a good thing. I think you saw that in the Appalachian. The mile is just not where she's going to be her best. And I do think stretching out to a mile and eighth, we're going to get a different version of this horse. The other Chad Browns, the 6, Fitz Wright, spelled F-I-T-Z, Fitz, right? It won the Wonder again, has some tactical speed, has a win over the Saratoga course. 6-1, Flavian Pratt. Any interest here?
1: I put the horse in third. So yes, I would say I'm interested. It's going to depend on, you know, the decisions I make when the other races, as far as how deep I can go and maybe, you know, the pick fours and the pick fives, but you know, exactas and tries. Yes, the 6 fits right. Makes sense to me. You mentioned Just Aloof could get the lead. I agree. I also think the 6 could. And I think it's kind of that weird situation of which brown horse are they going to send and which one are they going to kind of sit in what should be a stalking position with these two horses. You look at Fitz Wright last time out, kind of set a couple of links off the lead, you know, two races back, kind of the same thing. Not a horse that really wants it, but could fall on it. So, I've got the 6 in third. I'm pretty interested to see what this horse does as far as a trip standpoint goes. I also thought it was interesting, Flavian Pratt aboard this horse and not Just Aloof. He had rode them both multiple times. He's on Fitz Wright, probably because, hey, this horse has been winning, you know, versus Just Aloof who hasn't. I don't really see it as a huge negative, but still I think it's a positive for Fitz Wright that Flavian Pratt is aboard.
0: Yeah, I think it's definitely a positive. But I mean, look, Manny Franco more than capable of getting a Chad Brown horse home at Saratoga, right? I don't think it's a massive loss there, especially like, yes, Fitz Wright could find the lead. I think it's Just Aloof that most likely finds the lead, especially from that rail post. A lot of it's going to depend on what the 3 Kensington Lane decides to do, because Kensington Lane, we might as well talk about the Euros now. Kensington Lane, the 3 and the number 6, Abashiri. Two shippers that we have coming in here, and shippers have done very well when running in this race, specifically Appleby, who we'll get to here in a second. Kensington Lane was last time out was in that Irish Thousand Guineas and lost to Abashiri, but this is your pace, right? Like it theoretically, if the European speed travels to the U.S., it is likely that the 3 could be on the lead if Rosario decides to go. I think that's going to be a big part of the question mark here in this race is whether or not he goes. I do think this horse also will appreciate firmer ground. This is the one of the two Europeans where I think that firm will matter, because you do see a lot of these Europeans come over because they just don't handle those off surfaces as well. I think Kensington Lane, the 3, is going to very much take toward the firm turf course. So 10-1, this for me is like one of those really interesting horses. Like, do you use, do you not use in the multi-race bets? At what price are you betting to win? I think this horse floats because of that last race as well. I think you're getting closer to 20-1 on the 3 when they actually break from the post. So Kensington Lane, fascinating to me.
1: You know, I'm not going to use either one of the European horses, which is kind of an odd thing to say, obviously, when you're talking about them shipping over here to the United States. I will say Kensington Lane, I'm a little bit more interested in than even the 8. I think with Abashiri, it's kind of could win, but, you know, never really threatened in either one of those last races. And trust me, I understand Precise and True Love are really nice horses. It just wasn't enough for me watching those races back to say, okay, I want to bet this horse at a shorter price. And so I went to Kensington Lane next, and I saw the same thing you did. I mean, yes, this is the horse that if that European speed translates to the United States, which is a big if, okay,
0: yes,
1: we'll start with that.
0: If.
1: But if it does, yeah, it does kind of feel like in a paceless race, this horse could be on the lead. you mentioned it, it's not really a sinned rider that's on Kensington Lane. It's kind of one that does the opposite of that a lot of times. If Luis Saez was on this horse, let's say, you'd kind of feel a little bit more confident the horse would get up to the front. So there were enough signs to go, hey, if this horse is a big enough price, I get it. I ended up passing Mike, but I do get it if you want to play Kensington Lane. Or, listen, if you wanted to say, hey, Abashiri, the 8 horse, it's Appleby, Buick is coming over to ride, I think this horse will just circle him. Hey, I understand it. I just personally am going to try and take a stand against the two European shippers in this spot.
0: You got to take a stand against somebody, right? I wish, okay, so before I move on, I wish it was John Velasquez, who is going to ride a European horse later. Like, if he was on the three, I'd probably have the three on top. But unfortunately, my arch nemesis, Joel Rosario, who doesn't even know who I am, is riding the three here in Kensington Lane. You mentioned you're throwing out the Euros. We had Dave Weaver on. He talked about Storm's Wake. We haven't even talked about Storm's Wake. We haven't talked about Ultimate Love. We haven't talked about Faithful Departed. We haven't talked about Time to Dream. 4 horses that I wouldn't be shocked if any of them won it. This is one of those races where contention is just so deep. I do think Storm's Wake, probably the most interesting of those. We've seen him win a 20-1 before. I wouldn't be shocked if he runs a big one here. I don't know if he has a big enough race in her, or she has a big enough race in her to be able to win.
1: Yeah, you mentioned again, and kind of what I said to Dave, and I kind of said to open this thing up, I really think this is a good deep division of horses, and a lot of times Storm's Wake would look really good in this spot, and here I'm not as confident. I've just been beaten by too many of these horses recently in the last couple of starts. I kind of do like the number 4 Faithful Departed, the horse just to the inside, who just won at this distance in the Regret at Churchill Downs and just beat Storm's Wake and also beat Tam Tam. And Tam Tam came back to win last week, the last race of the day at Churchill Downs. So the 4th horse for me was Faithful Departed, the 4. And I like Grant Forrester quite a bit, not only as a human being, but as a trainer. I think he's a very good trainer. And you see him do this, like he's not located at Saratoga, but when he gets one that's good enough and he thinks is good enough, he'll come up here and take a shot. Sometimes they run okay. This is a really, really bred, really, really nicely bred horse. Like I said, I've got confidence in Grant Forrester. Jose Ortiz gets aboard. That's a good sign as well. So I kind of like the 4 Faithful Departed.
0: Yeah, I would, the 9 would be my horse if this wasn't so deep, where it's like, because it's similar. For Foster, you got Trombetta, who shifts up to Saratoga rarely, but when you do, you got to watch out. Velasquez rides this horse, ran 2nd first off the layoff after running well in the Breeders' Cup Phillies juvenile turf race. And now you get second. Like, the waters are deep, but man, what if the 9 takes a step forward, right? Because we're right on the 2-year-old numbers. If she jumps up 10%, 12%, she fits. And 2nd off the layoff, 2nd out as a 3-year-old. Like, there's a lot of reasons to like the 9 Ultimate Love as well. Very contentious, very deep running of the Grade 1 Belmont Oaks race number 7 on Saturday's Saratoga card. Number 1, Just Aloof, 8-1 for me. Number 10, Imagination the Lady, Aaron Halterman, Stealing My Girl, 4-1 on Imagination the Lady. All right, let's move forward here. What's that?
1: It's the first time I've ever done that. But steal a lady from you.
0: Yeah, that's probably not true. You've stolen many of horses, many of fillies from me before. All right, race number 8, the Suburban Grade 2. I'm just going to be honest. I don't love this race. I've never loved this race. It's one of those races that it's like, it's a forever long race. You've got a bunch of horses who aren't quite grade 1 level, so aren't as consistent as you'd like. And that's a lot, really what we have here. Antiquarian going to be your favorite, 3-1 on the morning line. I liked Antiquarian last time. I have no clue why we went to the lead. This is one of those horses where this is an interesting spot for Antiquarian. Who are you going with on top?
1: Revenge is who I'm going with on top. I'm going number 7, Antiquarian. If you remember last year, I don't know if you were singled. I think you were. I was singled to this horse in the late sequence. He loses by head. He totally cost himself the race. Stupid. Revenge this year. Antiquarian for me. Look, I think this horse is really, really good. And I thought the race last time out, like you said, I don't know why he was on the lead, but still, dude, I don't think a mile is really what he wants to do. He got beat by Niso's Nightbridge and Journalism. That's not awful. Those horses aren't here. I think he's getting back to the distance he wants to run. I just kind of look back and go, you know, last year, that Suburban race just, you know, don't lose ground on the turns. both turns. I was plural and still lost only by a head. Don't do that this time, and you're going to win. Kind of run like you did in the Jockey Club Gold Cup when you won that race, and you're going to win. So I like Antiquarian here. I don't know if I'll single him or not, but second year in a row, I'm going Antiquarian to win the Suburban.
0: Yeah, like Forged Steel, Phileas Fogg means that you're going to get a pretty good pace, right? Both of those horses want to be forward. Both of those have no shame in absolutely gunning it from the blocks. So I do think you get a decent pace here. I think that sets up well for Antiquarian. You can sit right behind that pace and be able to then pounce. I thought he'd do it in the Met Mile. It did not for some reason. Still stealthy about that. I do like Antiquarian, but he's going to be my second pick in this race, and I am going to go too deep in Maltese. I'm going to go to a horse that I've liked for a long time.
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25: Cristiano Ronaldo got his first ever career knockout stage goal, but it was Gonçalo Ramos who scored the game-winning goal in extra time.
26: That deep ball in, and it's a splendid header! Gonçalo Ramos in added time at the end for Portugal!
25: Fox TV on the call, Portugal got the 2-1 victory against Croatia. Spain took down Austria 3-0, and Switzerland knocked out Algeria 2-0. We have a round of 16 matchup as Portugal will face Spain on Monday at 3 p.m. Eastern in Dallas, and you can catch it on Fox. In baseball, the Rangers have won 7 of their last 8 games to beat the Tigers 10-4. Chase Burns got his 10th win of the season as the Reds took down the Brewers 7-2. Dodgers scored 12 unanswered to beat the Padres 12-7.
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31: Cloudy overnight with lows around 69. Southwest winds around 5 miles per hour. Slight chance for storms. Friday, high temperatures reach up to 85, mainly cloudy skies. I'm meteorologist Paul Frombly with your weatherology forecast on 95.3 and 99.1 The Score. Currently, it's 71 degrees.
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1: Justin Sweetelson with Mark Malusis here on VSiN Primetime. Appreciate you hanging out with us here. As we look at the baseball card coming up for Friday's action in the league, going around the horn, some interesting matchups. And I'm wondering, as a Yankees fan, what's your level of confidence, Mark, in Gerrit Cole as he takes the bump against the Minnesota Twins? Mike Paredes takes the hill on the road at Yankee Stadium. Cole and the Bombers, a minus 186 favorite, plus 153 with Minnesota. Total's 9.5, but Gerrit Cole hasn't quite looked like the Cole of old. Do you anticipate that coming at some point this year?
3: Yeah, at some point. I don't know if it's necessarily going to be Friday night as they open up the series against the Minnesota Twins. That's the issue when you look at it, Dustin's. Also, fireworks night in the Bronx. Ooh. So that's a good night if you're heading out to the stadium. So after this game goes final. But I think when you look at Cole, last start against the Boston Red Sox, got hit up early. I think he retired 9 of the final 11 batters and looked sharper. And as Aaron Boone talked about it after the game, got a lot more aggressive. It's not necessarily about the velocity. I think it's about the confidence that he's on the mound. And the Yankees, I don't think it's necessarily about a July start for Gerrit Cole. I think it's more a case of what version of Gerrit Cole are you going to see for the Bombers come October, the long run. When you look at this matchup, here's the issue you have for the Yankees. They can't hit. They've lost 7 straight. They've scored 16 runs in those 7 games. Ben Rice has cooled off. At one point in time, I think he was, upwards of 4-5-1 in the MVP race when he was, hit north of 300. I think he hit 200 in the month of June. Outside of that, the Yankees are doing not much offensively. They are not fielding the ball particularly well. It's been a slop fest. They needed the day off on Thursday. They got it. I think it's going to be another low scoring affair. I think until the Yankees get some of the guys back coming off IL, I think this team is really going to struggle offensively. Not saying that Paredes is some kind of upper echelon starter for the Minnesota Twins. I just think that's where the state of the Yankees lineup is right now. Could I find a way to the Yankees to win the game? I would. I would take the under in the game at 9.5. I think it's going to be a low-scoring affair on a Friday night in the Bronx.
1: Yeah, I like where your head's at there. Minnesota has so many issues playing the Yankees. This goes back, I want to say, the better part of a decade. The Twins do not win, whether it's regular season or playoffs, taking on the Bronx Bombers. It's a really wild edge. And I know what people are thinking, well, it's a mid-market team versus, a powerhouse. But Minnesota's been good a lot over the last 10 years, still struggle with the mighty Yankees. A game I'm looking at here, I haven't fired yet on this. Baltimore's at Cincinnati. It's Trevor Rogers on the road for the Orioles facing Brady Singer. Baltimore minus 122 is the favorite on the road, plus 101 with the Reds. Total's 9.5. I'd consider the Reds at even money or over 9.5. I don't really understand. I think this should probably be a 10.5 total. I think both teams are going to hit. Trevor Rogers has been a lot better lately. I'm not sure I buy it. I feel like we've seen this song and dance before where Trevor Rogers goes on a run and it comes to a screeching halt. Well, he's facing a Reds team that's 4th in OPS against lefties on the year. They've got plenty of pop, 7th in home runs with 31 this season. And you look at how they hit him in their careers, very small sample size, but an OPS over 1,100, Blade and Ellie De La Cruz each with homers against him. And then a guy I don't really trust on the other side for the Reds, Mark, is Brady Singer. Pitches to contact, yeah. And in that small ballpark in Cincinnati, that can lead to a lot of runs. Orioles hitters, a combined 308 average, 973 OPS. Gunnar Henderson's taking him deep, 1-for-3. Pete Alonso, 3-for-5 with a double. A couple other guys with a hit apiece, but I feel like this is a matchup where we're going to get plenty of runs at Great American Ballpark as it heats up in the summer. And more importantly, Major League Baseball, if you're looking at reports, they're having an issue managing these baseballs that are being manufactured, not the same drag as the beginning of the year, which is leading into an uptick in runs.
3: Yeah, I like where your head's thinking, Dustin. I think we kind of agree on the first two games that we're taking a look at in Friday's slate. I think we're going to get runs in this one. Listen, Cincinnati has scuffled along in their last 5 games. They're 1-4. They were winning a lot of one-run games early. They're sitting there 6 games under the .500 mark. You look at the Baltimore Orioles, you know, they could use a little pitching here moving forward. But I think when you look at this pitching matchup of Singer and Rogers, I think both offenses could get going on a Friday night out there in Cincinnati. So I would agree with you. I would take the over in the game between the Reds and the Orioles.
4: You know, I'm looking over at VSiN.com/MLB props. You can see the player prop projections as we have for hitters, for pitchers. I really focus on the pitchers for the most part. And as of right now, with what's available on the board, Kyle Harrison is the biggest edge to the under, the Milwaukee lefty going on the road to Arizona. Numbers set at 5.5. Opta AI has the under projected at -16.4%. They have him only striking out 4.45. And that's apropos. He's facing the Arizona Diamondbacks. He's going on the road to Arizona to do so. Arizona does not strike out against lefties. The fewest Ks this year against southpaws.
3: Great stat.
4: Over the years, they have been a really big lefty killer. Number one in batting average this year against lefties. Number three in OPS. In terms of home runs, you're looking at Arizona as of right now. Not as great with the home runs. Middle of the road at 16. But I don't think they're going to swing and miss. I'm going to look up their contact rate right or their strikeout rate right now. But if they're a team that overall doesn't strike out, yep, second lowest strikeout rate in baseball. I like Kyle Harrison under 5.5 strikeouts. This could be a really tough situation for him pitching on the road against an Arizona team where all the numbers kind of back them, putting up a good fight against him.
3: What's your take? I'm curious, Dustin. What's your take on the Mets as they begin a holiday weekend series down in Atlanta against the Braves?
4: Well, it's one of two things. It's either this puts me out of my misery and I go into full football preview mode. my old saying with the Mets was just get me to Giants training camp. If the Giants are in training camp and you're relevant, I consider the season a success. I don't believe that's going to happen here. The one benefit the Mets have is if anyone feels lower than them right now, it's Atlanta with the way they're playing. And for Atlanta, they have a different pressure than the Mets. The Mets are kind of playing free and loose. Christian Scott versus Grant Holmes. I actually like Christian Scott. The problem is he gets into walk trouble at times. Grant Holmes is okay. He's serviceable. Probably a guy that Atlanta wishes that was their swingman versus in their rotation at this point in the season. Total's 9.5. I'd consider the under 9.5 with the way these offenses are playing. There's always a world where the Mets offense doesn't post on the road in Atlanta. You just need Christian Scott to keep the Braves at bay. And so far, over the last 7-8 games, Atlanta's offense really hasn't been all that special. So I'd lean under 9.5. What about you?
3: Yeah, I kind of, you know, amazingly enough, even with, you know, Steve Cohen doing an interview and talking about the relationship of Lindor and Soto and where they are now as compared to a year ago and the firing of Carlos Mendoza, I'm going to lean Mets. And it's not a matter of where I think the Mets have all of a sudden turned a corner or they're going to get hot here in the second half once we get through the All-Star break. I just think they're catching the Braves at the right time. I mean, Dustin, this Atlanta team is scuffling along. I mean, and no perfect case in point than, you know, we all saw on Thursday night against the St. Louis Cardinals, down 3-0 early, take a 5-3 lead, and they don't score the rest of the game after posting 5 runs in the bottom half of the first inning. That says it all about Atlanta right now. I think the Mets are catching the Braves at the right time. Now, the Braves might be looking at the Mets and saying, well, we're going to get healthy this weekend. I think Christian Scott, though, gives the Mets a winning performance and pitches well on Friday night. I kind of lean the Mets in the opener.
4: I hope you're right. I hope you're right, because I just like to have some relevant baseball here for my team. All right, last one in baseball that I'm looking at, and there isn't a number posted as of right now, but Gavin Williams is a good matchup for Cleveland as they host the Chicago White Sox. We're looking at Cleveland, a -136 home favorite, +113 with Chicago. Your total is 8.5. Williams' last time against Chicago, a couple starts out, had 8 strikeouts. Last year, he had 5-7. Feel like this number is going to be posted at 6.5. If it is, I like the over. If it's 7.5, I might wait and see if it moves at all. But if it ends up being 6.5, I like the over. Chicago's 6th highest strikeout rate in all of Major League Baseball. Anything else jump out to you on the card for Friday? Because if not, we will jump over to soccer where we have a few matches to look at.
3: Well, I'm going to give you a horse racing pick.
4: Absolutely. Last time we did a show together, I think you hit 3 straight big dog horse race winners. So I'm all ears, my friend.
3: I did. So Friday, weather permitting, because it's really, really hot on the East Coast, is opening day up at the Spa at Saratoga. And we're going to go to race 10, the Sarnak Stakes, which is $150,000 stake, mile and a 16th on the turf. And I'm going to go with the 7, Glavin, after Tom Glavin. Tom Morley, John Velasquez aboard, 4-1 on the morning line. I think the pace is going to set up for him, a 3-year-old improving colt. We're going to go with the 7 Glavin race 10 opening day at Saratoga.
4: All right. I'm going to tell you on that one. It worked out well for me the last time that we did this. Real quick, as far as the card coming up in the World Cup for Friday's action,
3: yeah.
4: One that jumped out to me, but the number feels right. It's Australia and Egypt. Australia to qualify is plus 115. Egypt is minus 140. But you got Australia, super disciplined on defense. They like to stay compact. They force ugly matchups. Egypt is very reliant on Mo Salah to do things. Now, he very well could do it because he's a special player. But it just feels like a low-scoring match to me. Under 2.5, you have to pay minus 256 juice. I can't do that. I would actually think about under 1.5 at plus 134. I think this really feels like a 1-0 match to me.
3: I could see that. I could see that between Australia and Egypt. I like Colombia minus the $1.90 late in Ghana. I don't think there's anything playable between in the Argentina match with Lionel Messi, but the late match on Friday, I'm going to take Colombia. Love the way that they play. Love the fact of how high scoring they are, how the soccer ball moves. I mean, it's just fun to watch when you're watching Colombia at their peak. I'm going to take them minus 190 over Ghana.
4: Yeah, my thought with Argentina and Cape Verde is that this is where the rubber meets the road for Cape Verde.
3: Yeah.
4: I'm strongly considering Argentina over 2.5. Cape Verde wants to muck it up. They want to make it ugly. But I don't know if you're going to be able to do that against Lionel Messi and company offensively. So right now I'm thinking about the over, team total, 2.5 for Argentina in that matchup with Cape Verde. More VSiN Primetime coming up next on VSiN, the Sports Betting Network.
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15: Talk a little college football here. Some best bets, some futures, week zero action. Longtime friend of the show, professional bettor Paul Stone hops on the program today via the Progressive guest line. Make sure you follow him on X at Paul Stone Sports. Hey, pal, good to talk to you and see you again. How are you?
16: Doing well, you know, man. It's an exciting time of the year. We're going to get to have the July 4th this week, holiday this weekend. Big 12 media days start next Tuesday in Frisco, Texas. Wow. And then, man, early August, camp starts and games start in late August. So it'll be here before you know it. Just a great time of the year. A lot of good sports going on.
15: Let's begin today in the AAC. Overall, like, how good is the conference as a top, and do you think a team can make the playoff?
16: Yeah, I'm going to recommend here actually two teams to make the playoff from the American Conference, but I'm going to say I know that two teams aren't going to make it, but I'm just going to give us more opportunity, and it'll also provide some hedging opportunities perhaps when we get closer to that time of the year. But I'm going to recommend Army at plus 800 to make the playoff and Navy plus 800 to make the playoff. And I'll say this, first of all, to set up how the American, it's been rebranded the American Conference as well. So it's just a two-word conference now. But in the American, you've got a situation where their conference championship game is going to be played Saturday, December 5th. They're going to announce the playoff teams on Sunday, December 6th. And then Army-Navy are not going to play until Saturday, December 12th.
15: Mm.
16: In a non-conference game that obviously will be played after the playoff has been announced. So that's a very unique component here. But you've got a conference in the American Conference where four of the top teams here the last several years, those being Memphis, South Florida, Tulane, and North Texas, those teams all lost their head coaches. Therefore, they lost a ton of players, their best players, their quarterbacks. Those teams have really been stripped down. So what I think it means to these, not only the American Conference, but all group of six conferences, they're going to have difficulty keeping their best and brightest players. They're not going to be able to match resources with these Power Four schools that come in and court them and offer more money. So what I think it means for these Power Four, group of six conferences, rather, is they become wide open. The field becomes more compact. It becomes more condensed. And I think maybe not long shots, but it opens the door for more mid shots. Our challenge is picking those mid shots. So I'm going to go with Army and Navy both to make the playoff at plus 800, thinking that at least one of them or perhaps both will be in that championship game on Saturday, December 5th. And by taking them to make the playoff, since I believe the American Conference champion is going to make the playoff, by making them to make the taking them to make the playoff rather than to simply win the conference championship, we're going to get a much more favorable payoff there. So I recommend here, again, splitting a unit on both Army and Navy. Both got a lot of people back. Army's got their quarterback, Cal Helms, back. He rushed for over 1,200 yards last year, a workhorse of a quarterback. Carried the ball 36 times in one game, 38 times in another game. They've got an offensive line that returns four starters. They won the Joe Moore Award 2 years ago for having the top offensive line in the nation. I think they'll be a contender for that award again this year. Got three of their top five defensive linemen back as well, does Army. And then looking at Navy, this is a Navy team that has a huge game on October 31st against Notre Dame at Gillette Stadium there in Foxborough. Their only other games that will be lined less than 7 points, though, with them as the favorite, will be at Air Force on October 3rd. Currently have Navy favored by 5.5 points in that one. And then on October 17th, when they go to UTSA, I've got them favored by 1. But Navy, they lose most of their offensive skill positions, but they do have a lot of offensive linemen back. They have 8 of their 15 defenders who played 200 snaps or more back last year. Quarterback's going to be Braxton Woodson. He started 3 games over the course of the past 3 seasons. A little bit unpolished as a passer at this point in his career, but, man, he is 6'3", 215, big and physical and fast, 414 yards rushing last year, almost 9.5 yards per carry last year. So Woodson can run, again, Army and Navy plus 800 to make the playoff.
0: All right, how about a win total? And North Texas was great last year, won a lot of high-scoring games with their excellent quarterback, Mestemaker. Now, they lose everybody. And so you're looking at the win total under. Take it away with how you want to play North Texas, please.
16: Yeah, North Texas, a historic season last year, Paulie, 12-2, ended the regular season in a 3-way tie for the regular season title in the American, lost the championship game to Tulane. But they have lost, as you said, virtually everybody, and that includes their head coach, Eric Morris. He goes to Stillwater to take the head coaching job at Oklahoma State, takes most of his best players with remaining eligibility, including the quarterback, Drew Mestemaker, Caleb Hawkins, the running back, going to Stillwater as well. Wide receiver Wyatt Young, the list just goes on and on. They rank, and let me back up a little bit. It's very difficult for us as handicappers to determine what a returning starter is. We all define it differently. So I think this metric that CBS Sports put out a couple of months ago, returning snaps, the percentage of snaps that you return, is really a great barometer of what type of experience you have back. So looking at North Texas in that category, they rank 137th out of 137 FBS teams, only return 8% of their snaps. So I just don't see them batting 500 this year. They start out going to national champion Indiana there in Bloomington. They'll be getting more than 40 points in that game. They host UNLV in week 2. Then they travel to Texas State in week 3. In both the UNLV and the Texas State game, I project North Texas to be about a 7-point underdog. So I see North Texas starting the season 0-3. So that means they have to win 6 of their final 9 games to even get to 500, to get to 500 at 6-6. I don't really see that. They will be solid favorites in 4 games, those being Houston Christian, Charlotte, Rice, and UAB. But they're going to be projected as a touchdown or more underdog in at least 6 games. Just don't have a lot of people back. You know, it's just today's college football. I think Neil Brown, ultimately, he's going to get things perhaps turned around there in Denton. But I think this year there's going to be more lean than green in Denton. I like North Texas. I would split one unit under 600, under 6.5 rather, heavily juiced at DraftKings at minus 200, half a unit on that, and then half a unit under 5.5 regular season wins, plus 120 there at DraftKings. If you want to get a little more aggressive and take a higher percentage on the under 5.5 at plus money, or perhaps even take it all on under 5.5 at plus money, I don't think this is going to be a team that's going to finish 6-6. I think they're 5-7 or worse. I just don't look for much from North Texas this year.
15: Very good. One more bet that you have in pocket as of right now. 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Professional bettor Paul Stone, our guest on the Progressive Guest Line. Let's go week 0, UNLV against Memphis. What do you like here?
16: You know, this is a week 0 game, as you mentioned, Saturday, August 29th at Allegiant Stadium, a potential group of 6 playoff implications. You know, both teams lose a lot, but UNLV, they do return their coach, second-year head coach Dan Mullen. Memphis, they have a first-year head coach. He's a guy who's coached a lot of FBS games, but Charles Huff, he'll be coaching his first game for the Memphis Tigers there on August 29th in Las Vegas. So you have a coaching change at the University of Memphis. Therefore, you have a lot of new players, a lot of new faces. UNLV, they've got a quarterback who's a veteran, a guy in Jackson Arnold who has started a total of 18 games at the Power 4 level, started 10 games at Oklahoma to start his career, 8 games at Auburn last year. This is a guy who's had mixed results. He was a big-time 5-star recruit. His passing has been somewhat suspect, but he can run the football. He does have experience. And then you look at Memphis's starting quarterback. Regardless of who it is, he's going to be starting his first game at the FBS level. I think it's probably going to be Division II West Florida transfer Marcus Stokes. Could be Aaron Noland, who started his career at Ohio State, transferred to South Carolina. He's played very little college football. But in any event, that's going to be a first-time starter at quarterback for the University of Memphis. Then you've got UNLV, their running back. They've got Jaden Thomas. He's a guy who rushed for 985 yards last year, averaged almost over seven yards a carry, rather, poised for a 1,000-yard season this year. Memphis, they returned just 10% of their snaps from last year. UNLV, 34%. UNLV's won 21 games over the last 2 years. I like UNLV -3.5 over Memphis August 29th.
17: Great analysis as always. Awesome to talk to you again to begin the previews here with college football, Paul. Thank you so much for the time, and best of luck this week. We'll talk to you soon, okay?
16: Thanks a bunch. Have a great weekend. Have a great fourth.
17: 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He's at Paul Stone Sports on the Progressive Guest Line.
0: Oh, the Mountain West. What has happened?
18: Oh, man.
0: All those schools leaving for the Pac-12. And this league used to be so good.
17: I would agree.
0: We had TCU and Utah. And
17: undefeated teams playing the up next. I'll tell you about a three-team trade that would have been awesome in the NBA, but one team said, yeah, we're not going to take Jaylen Brown here. That's coming up on Follow the Money.
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1: NASCAR Cup Series teams have checked into Chicagoland Speedway in Joliet, Illinois for Sunday's Eero 400 on the 1.5-mile oval. The race will be the first at the track since 2019. 38 drivers are entered, not including Josh Bulicki and his Garage 66 team, which withdrew from the race late yesterday. The open teams will include J.J. Yaley from New York Racing and San Diego winner Corey Heim from 2311 Racing. Practice begins this afternoon at 6 p.m. Eastern here on MRN, while the Eero 400 can be heard on Sunday at 5 p.m. Eastern Time. See the full weekend schedule, which includes tomorrow's NASCAR O'Reilly Auto Parts Series race, at MRN.com. I'm Kyle Ricci. 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
3: Ladies and gentlemen, the time has come to discuss what can only be termed a day for the dogs, coming up Saturday, the 4th of July. Yes, a day for independence, but also a day for gluttony, excess, and fun. When the last stadium has emptied, when the final scoreboard has gone dark, when history asks who convinced us that heroes could be measured in hot dogs, one voice will still echo. For decades, he has stood before champions as though summoning warriors to Mount Olympus, transforming ordinary men and women into immortals with mustard belts and showing millions that destiny could be decided by the very next bite. Please welcome that voice. The ringmaster of excess, co-founder of Major League Eating, and MC of the Nathan's famous hot dog eating contest, George Shea. Welcome, George. How are you today?
4: Thank you very much for having me. I am honored. I am honored. We are going to have to get you to the 4th of July as an announcer.
3: George, it's only my dream. I kid you not, the Super Bowl of Major League Eating, the Nathan's famous 4th of July hot dog eating contest, is a holiday in my household. And I am so curious to get your thoughts on what this is all going to look like this weekend. For the novice that might not know about Major League Eating, you need to know how much weather can impact this kind of stuff. And I've been looking at the heat and humidity. I'm a little bit nervous for some of these people that might be trying to break previous best world records, all of that kind of stuff. What can you tell us about what we should expect out there on Coney Island?
4: Well, first of all, I appreciate the fact that you really know the contest and that you've watched. I do appreciate that, and it's an honor. I think what we're going to have with the heat is a real issue. It will definitely, this is all just my view, it will definitely impact the numbers. I think it will impact some people more than others. I think that, Joey Chestnut would still have an edge over everybody. I don't think it would change the dynamics of who might win unless, for some reason, he suffers more under the heat than Pat Bertoletti, who's eaten 58 hot dogs and buns. Joey, usually good, for something in the 70 range, so about 10 or 12 or more above Pat Bertoletti. So it would have to be a very significant dip on Joey's part, I think, to lose that. But without any question, it's going to stress out the eaters and the audience, and for that case, me, in a blue blazer, right? So I do think it'll be, low to mid-90s, and so that'll be the issue, and I think brilliant sun. So we'll see what happens.
5: George, can you tell us a little bit about Patrick Bertoletti? Because in the betting market, he has gotten a little support. He's down from 9-1 to 8-1 right now, and Joey Chestnut went from minus 2,000 to minus 1,800. So it seems like there's some out there that believe Pat can give him a little bit of a run.
4: Well, I would say this, I have to be really careful about this. And so anything that insight I would give you would just be sort of George Shea's unstudied insight, not to be used, because the fact of the matter is, there are a lot of lines involved and other sponsors. But I think that Patrick Bertoletti is without question the most likely to beat Joey if Joey stumbles, right? That's really the way it would have to be. Now, you can get into the fact of what the over-under is, and I don't even want to know, but whether or not you should bet one or the other. But I think Joey would still, in every single case, be the dominant favorite. But there are three people who would be right there if he stumbles, and that would be Patrick Bertoletti first and foremost, and then Jeffrey Esper of Massachusetts and James Webb of Australia. Now, Nick Werry can do 48 to 50, that range, but, you know, these other guys are all above 50. So I think that anybody who's going to really bet on this is going to think that Joey's going to win. You know, another interesting race is the women's race, and you have Michelle Lesko, who's from Tucson, Arizona, a little bit more used to this sort of intense heat, going against Miki Sudo. And, you know, Miki really has had a sort of not the time to practice, I think, that she has in the past. So another interesting race to watch.
3: Well, and she last year, you know, despite the record that she had in 2024 of 51 and the weather conditions we had last year, took a big step back with only 33. I remember her saying on the dais afterwards how disappointed she was.

0: And I thought literally no one could ever beat him. And then Joey came, and he beat him. And he beat him again, and he beat him again. And now he's going for his 18th victory. So everybody always can be beaten. It's really just a matter of when. And I think that, once again, if you're doing sort of a sober analysis of this, you have to think both Mickey and Joey have a big advantage over everybody else, given their performance in years past. However, you know, Mickey last year wasn't really there with her numbers, but neither was Michelle. So Michelle could eat that kind of mid-30s. The question is, will she? And the other item here is that in order to have the hot dogs done, they cannot be cooked too long before the contest, and they cannot be cooked too close to the contest. So the guys are out back with like these massive griddles cooking thousands of hot dogs, and they bring them all out and they put them on the table so that they have time to cool, because you would not want them right off the grill, right? So however, if they're in the sun and it's 95 degrees, that is going to dry out the bun, right? So there's going to be an impact on this. And I think some of that happened last year when the hot dogs may have come out just a little early and it toughened them up and dropped the numbers. So we'll see what happens this year. But 95, think of it. You put a hot dog in a bun out for 15 minutes, that's going to have an effect.
1: You know, I feel like in years past, I've seen a lot more interviews with a lot of these eaters coming into the competition, talking about some of their goals or how they've been feeling. And I haven't seen as much of that content this week. So I am curious for some of these guys, like Jeffrey Esper, for example, who has finished second a handful of times in recent history, peaked at 53 in 2024. If he's somebody that could climb back up, maybe not to Bertoletti standards, but or maybe he could in your eyes. Like, where is he at as he continues to age? And I would ask the same thing of James Webb, where he sits in your mind.
0: When I look at James Webb, who I'm guessing is somewhere around 40 years old, I think of him as the future. And the reason for that is he's a very fierce competitor. And they all are. They all are. But some people, it's just like, it means so much to them. I look at what James has done, and he has 7 world records, and he's a relative newcomer to the sport. But, you know, it's very difficult to distinguish in any meaningful way on numbers and on the 4th of July between Jeffrey Esper, James Webb, and Patrick Bertoletti, and for that matter, Nick Wherry. They'll all be within 5 of each other. The question is, are you a gamer, right? Do you have that Michael Jordan kind of approach? Or really, it's disposition, and that's what Joey has, right? And Pat has it, certainly, to some degree. But the question is, when the pressure's on, do you perform better? And Joey does. So I'm not sure the rest of them do. And maybe it's a matter of belief. Maybe they're up there just thinking, I'm never going to be Joey, and then that changes their sort of mental state. So I do think, you know, when you look at this as a sport, you know, in a pure play kind of way, it would be better if we had the sort of Lakers-Celtics of the late 80s, when you just never know what's going to happen, and it's very tense. We have had a dominant Joey Chestnut and a dominant Mickey Sudo for a decade, and you know, so it's not, you're not getting that kind of back and forth competition. And in some ways, people almost tune in to see if Joey can break his record, and almost like this sort of like, I'm just checking in on my patriotic duty, you know, touching base with America to see Joey Chestnut. It's a very unusual kind of appeal, but people do watch, and they watch regardless of whether or not Joey's going to win.
1: George, we've only got about 20 seconds left with you, but my producer will kill me if I don't ask where you sit on condiments for a hot dog. Do you have a favorite? Do you not do ketchup? What's the word?
0: Ketchup and sauerkraut. I mean, I'm sorry. So, yeah, mustard and sauerkraut. Mustard and sauerkraut. Old school.
1: Are you of the crowd that doesn't believe once you're over 18 you should have ketchup on a hot dog?
0: Over 12. You got to stop.
1: George, nobody does it better than you. Have an amazing time on Saturday. Thank you so much for doing this. Happy early 4th.
0: Okay. Thank you very much.
1: George Shea, everybody. The action, by the way, getting underway from the corner of Surf and Stillwell on Coney Island at 10:45 Eastern with the women's competition, then the men taking center stage at noon. It's going to be awesome.
2: Are they still in a lemonade chug?
1: Yes.
2: The beginning too?
1: Oh, yeah.
2: Okay.
1: Yeah, that's how it starts, right?
2: I really do enjoy the lemonade chug.
1: I asked him the question specifically about Webb and Esper because

0: there are some exact results that you can pair Joey Chestnut into. Like, Chestnut Bertoletti is $4. Who wants to do that? But Chestnut Webb, 7-1. Chestnut Esper, 8-1. Chestnut Weary, who he mentioned, 15-1. So some other bang for your buck options if you think someone can leapfrog for that second spot.
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14: Back on a numbers game live from Circa Resort Casino, downtown Las Vegas. In the case of Kelly Bidlin, in my case, live from San Francisco. This week, next week, who knows? Maybe a third week, Kelly. I don't know.
15: We'll see.
14: We'll see. So far, it's holding up very nicely, I might say.
15: It has. I was complimenting the engineering team here yesterday about it, and I immediately cut myself off halfway because I said, now, of course, I've just jinxed things, and I'm going to be doing 3 hours by myself the rest of the week.
14: Yeah. That's right. I probably shouldn't have said anything out loud. Few tweets here. Giuseppe Beda. He says, Paul George is a pair of what now? I'm always learning something new on ANG. Did I say something? Did you say something about Paul George?
15: I don't know.
14: PAW.
15: I mean, if we did, maybe, we might have, and it probably wasn't great. Yeah.
14: He is a pair of PAW. Sixers getting payback for that trade to acquire Markel Fultz, and the Celtics snagged Tatum. Yeah, that was Danny Ainge's great stroke back in the day where the Celtics were like, we don't need this number one pick. Yep. Danny Ainge knowing exactly what he wanted all along. And Leisure Suit Kobe. Did you guys hear what Stephen A. said about white players on the Lakers? Takes a lot to shock and or offend me these days, but it's absolutely revolting. The hypocrisy and double standards, unacceptable. Boycott Stephen A., he says. Stephen A. talking about, I guess, Luca, Austin Reeves, and Walker Kessler now, I guess. With the Lakers.
15: The big three on the Lakers who are the big three. Guys. Walker Kessler, by the way, who did get moved yesterday for more than Jaylen Brown.
14: That's right, for more than Jaylen Brown, because his salary is commensurate with the level. I wasn't as offended as you were, Scotty. I understand where you're coming from. You were calling for ESPN to fire him. I promise you they will not. Let's just leave it at that. This is always interesting to check back in on. We were doing this all throughout June. Here we are now in early July. Who is going to be the week one starting quarterback for various NFL teams? Now, most of these, I think, our initial reactions were all good on, and I think the betting market is coming our way on all of these. The first one up here, though, I think, Kelly, is the most interesting one to discuss, which is the Arizona Cardinals, who it has been assumed, right? You know what they say about assuming. It has been assumed that Jacoby Brissett, after playing, you know, better than Kyler Murray did last year as the Arizona Cardinals starting quarterback. Yeah, you had career years maybe from Trey McBride for one. And what's my man, the wideout's name? So good. Anyway, Michael Wilson, I believe, right?
15: Yeah.
14: Jacoby Brissett was really good last year, but he's in a contract dispute with the Cardinals. And essentially the positions very sort of succinctly are, Jacoby Brissett's like, look, I'm the starting quarterback of this team. You saw me be the starting quarterback of the team this past year. I would like to be paid starting quarterback guaranteed money. That's his position. That's his camp's position. Very reasonable. The Arizona Cardinals look at that or have responded to that basically by their actions by saying, oh, that's beautiful. And yeah, you were a starting quarterback, but I don't know. And Gardner Minshew, who's your backup, he's actually got more guaranteed money than you have. And so the two sides have not met yet. And so we still don't know when Jacoby Brissett is going to show up for Arizona. Obviously, July 2nd, there's nothing to show up for yet. But we don't know if he's going to be there at the beginning of training camp. We have no idea about this. And so starting quarterback week number one, and you can see the movement on this hasn't really been that dramatic. Is this the time to get in on Gardner Minshew at plus 420 just in case?
15: Oh, man, I don't think so. I think I would take my normal kind of NBA injury report wait and see approach on this kill if this market's still up. If you think it really gets bad between Brissett and Cardinals and there's really the possibility he's not going to be there, then I would run and make that bet then. Honestly, I'd be looking at this the same way the other way. If I hear everything gets worked out with Brissett just fine, I think minus 350 is a cheap price. I think they would be going with him for sure.
14: Yeah, I mean, let's put it this way. If we had done this Arizona Cardinals one third or fourth in the list, I think the case for Gardner Minshew might be that much more sound because you would have seen on the other teams, and we'll show these right now, that those are pretty, to me, those are pretty fait accompli because we kind of know, I believe, who's going to be the starters barring injuries on those teams. This is the one, though, where I'm just like, it's the one long shot you can justify because I think what you're saying is right, right? If they get it worked out, Jacoby Brissett is your starting quarterback day one. But you know what? They say Gardner Minshew and everything he's done with the Cardinals so far looks great. everything. He learns quick. He knows everything. He's ready to go. So I don't know. If there is one long shot, I think that's it. Atlanta Falcons, we talked about this when Tua was just a short favorite. Now he is a minus 250 favorite. You see, back in May, he was minus 125. I think that's when you and I first talked about this. Yeah. And my comment at the time was, Michael Penix Jr. had major knee surgery. They obviously acquired Tua for a reason. There is no rush to bring the kid back from major knee surgery. Clearly, he should be the favorite. That number's now minus 250. I still think it's a good bet.
15: Yeah, I do, too. I think this one is, man, a little bit more of a wait and see still. Just a wait and see. I don't know. But the problem is once camp opens up and these guys start going and you're going to see a full rep splits and everything, this number's going to go move like crazy. So, yeah, I think I'm with you. Minus 125, minus 180, of course, would be better. But right now, I think it's going to be Tua. And you know, you brought it up. I don't even know if it was the last time we talked about this market, but it was last time we talked about the Falcons, at least, of just it being not only if he's the younger guy you believe in long term, why rush him back, but also also the able to turn back, right? It's easier to turn back, to go off of Tua and turn to Michael Penix Jr. and sell that to your fans than the other way around.
14: Well, it also is a confidence killer for Penix if you do it the other way around. Like if he starts, then he doesn't play well and you bench him for Tua. That has a different psychological effect if you do it the opposite, I think.
15: And it does Cleveland for the Browns. Fans, too. That's my point, right? Yeah. Like the fans look at it, too. Like, well, what's the deal with our quarterback long term?
14: Cleveland Browns, we recommended Deshaun Watson when he was around where Tua was to start with the Falcons, minus 136 in the case of Watson. That has risen to minus 196. I still think that's the play here. Deshaun Watson, they paid him $253 million guaranteed. I know he has taken how can I put this? Not your average way to get to this point in his career. I'll leave it at that.
15: Yeah.
14: But you paid him so much money, you kind of have an obligation as a franchise to see it through at this point. Shador's not going anywhere. So I think Deshaun Watson is your week one starter and minus 196, not as good as minus 136, but I'm pretty confident he's your week one starter.
15: All right, for the ones that we've gone through so far, to make a bet today, Gil, this one would be the most bettable to me. Deshaun Watson, lay the 196. Everything you just said, right? And just like the Atlanta situation, Shador, I think you... I don't know if proved out or wrong is the right term from last year, but you played better than a lot of people were expecting out of you last season. So I think Cleveland, like you said, kind of have a little financial obligation to see if Deshaun Watson can do anything for them. But you can turn back to Shador after that. I think that is something you can do. So yeah, if I had to make a bet on any of these today, it would be Watson.
14: These ones not quite as fun because I think these are properly priced and these are prohibitive. Kirk Cousins, minus 520 to be the starting quarterback week one for the Las Vegas Raiders. Remember also, this is the first snap. So if they ran, theoretically, some wildcat formation, remember the old Ronnie Brown play that started the season for the Dolphins, and then Cousins came in on the second snap, that ain't cashing for you, right? This is not only the week one starting quarterback. Really, it's the week one first snap from scrimmage quarterback. Cousins is minus 520. Fernando Mendoza, first pick in the draft, plus 350. Again, you brought in Cousins for a reason. Mendoza will learn under him. There's a good spot on the schedule where it's more sort of off the really natural for Mendoza to start. He doesn't have to start from day one, and I don't think he will.
15: Yeah, this is, like you said, this is the plan, right? And you've basically laid out the plan once you brought in Kirk Cousins. Now, would I minus 520 is obviously big number anyways, but I wouldn't bet this, though, right now, Gil, because, yes, I think that's the plan. Can plans change if Mendoza absolutely lights it up in the camp in preseason? Why not get the kid out there? So I mean, the season's going to be tough to have much success anyways. Being in that division, might as well start getting the guy reps. So I don't. That's what I wouldn't bet. But yes, I think the plan is we're going to be going with Kirk first.
14: And this last one might be surprising to some, but not really to us. Kyler Murray's the biggest favorite of all of them to start for the Minnesota Vikings, -770, which is actually down from -1,000. Yeah, I don't know where they stand on J.J. McCarthy, man, but Kyler Murray starting day one.
15: Yeah, I think so, too. I think this did come down a little bit because they were splitting reps a little bit more in mini camps that they had, so I'm guessing that's why this number came down, but I still think it's Kyler all the way.
14: Yeah. Zach Cohen joins us. We'll get his remaining Wimbledon plays for the day, and he'll chime in on Jaylen Brown and more in the NBA. It's a numbers game right here at VSiN, the sports.
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25: Cristiano Ronaldo got his first ever career knockout stage goal, but it was Gonçalo Ramos who scored the game-winning goal in extra time.
26: That deep ball in, and it's a splendid header! Gonçalo Ramos in added time at the end for Portugal!
25: Fox TV on the call. Portugal got the 2-1 victory against Croatia. Spain took down Austria 3-0, and Switzerland knocked out Algeria 2-0. We have a round of 16 matchup as Portugal will face Spain on Monday at 3 p.m. Eastern in Dallas, and you could catch it on Fox. In baseball, the Rangers have won 7 of their last 8 games to beat the Tigers 10-4. Chase Burns got his 10th win of the season as the Reds took down the Brewers 7-2. Dodgers scored 12 unanswered to beat the Padres 12-7.
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31: High of 85 today under mainly cloudy skies with a slight chance for storms. Southwesterly winds 5 to 10 miles per hour. Mainly cloudy tonight. Slight chance for storms, 66. I'm meteorologist Paul Frombly with your weatherology forecast on 95.3 and 99.1 The Score. Right now, it's 70 degrees.
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0: now in Miami as the Heat. RJ.
1: That just sounds funny to say. As a Heat.
0: as a Heat. As a Heatle.
1: As a Heat.
0: As a Heatle.
1: Don't be sad that it's over. Be happy that it happened.
0: I am. I'm very happy that it happened.
1: Oh, that's just for everybody. I'm happy it happened, too.
0: Same.
1: Brought me back into the NBA from 2001 when I quit on
0: it. when the NBA...
1: They
0: rigged it against you.
1: Absolutely rigged it.
0: Yeah.
1: Where the least fouling team... Tell me if you've heard this one before in Wisconsin sports. The least fouling team in a league in games inexplicably just said, you know what? F it. We're going to become thugs and start fouling people like it's our job. Because there was only one team in the 2000-2001 season that went, what was it? 5-1 against the Lakers? Something like that?
0: Something like that.

0: we'll give you AI and a bunch of no names because, I mean, they'll get one on you, and then you guys will have a gentleman sweep. Like, it just doesn't happen. Go look up the stats. Look at the fouling in the Eastern Conference Finals.
1: It's so bizarre.
2: But back in the matter at hand.
0: But yeah, Giannis got me back into basketball.
1: Giannis is gone.
2: It's been great, too. Yeah, I appreciate all of it. It was unbelievable. I never thought I'd see a championship.
0: Year period, because there was a little rough times there.
2: And then there's revisionist history now going on. There's people trying to, I guess, maybe they're lashing out at Giannis leaving, and they're mad about it. I saw someone had tweeted out here, now that it's finally over, how do we evaluate this era with Giannis? Won a title in 21, but blew a 2-0 lead in the Eastern Conference Finals, two losses in the Eastern Conference Semifinals, and three straight first-round exits. Does one ring make up for all the early exits, or does it tarnish the record for you?
0: I mean,
2: now that the people are now turning.
0: For the Bucks?
2: There's a revisionist history going on that, yeah. Listen, the injuries, yeah, were a problem. But I would say if you win a title, especially as, let's say, the Milwaukee Bucks, if you win a title, I'm pretty sure that was an amazing era.
0: Yeah.
2: You had a title. You know how hard that is?
0: Yeah.
2: Went from the first one in 50 years.
0: What, his rookie year, was that the 15 win?
2: I do believe, I think Giannis's rookie year is when they won 15 games.
0: I mean,
2: I have to go back and
0: you can't argue that he elevated this franchise to a place it hasn't been since Lou Alcindor.
1: When did the Bucks win 15 games?
0: 13-14.
1: I don't know. I have to check now.
0: No, I'm looking at
2: it. Oh, you are? Now. Okay. Okay. Yeah, the 13-14 season, yeah.
0: I didn't just pull that out of my butt.
2: I'm like, I'm pretty sure it's 13.
0: But, like, that's another one. If the playoffs were a larger time frame, the 80s Bucks would have probably been a lot better. Because, I mean, they were first in their division for a long time. But they couldn't get past the Celtics or the Pistons. Like, they were... It's everybody thinks the Bucks were done after that championship in 71. But, like, it kept winning.
2: Yeah.
0: It's just different time, and there was a collection of talent on other teams that they couldn't get past. But, I mean, they made some finals in there and some semifinals. And
2: I see people, it's lashing on now. Giannis is gone, and people want to kind of spit on the era that was there. It's like, okay, sure, he won a title. Let me stop you right there. They won a title.
0: They did win the title.
2: What, blew a 2-0 lead in the Eastern Conference Finals? Okay. Two losses in the Eastern Conference Semifinals? Okay. And three straight first-round exits? Well, you buried the lead here. You said they won a title.
0: Yeah.
2: They won a title.
0: Yeah, sure they did that.
2: You know they hadn't done it in 50 years? The Giannis era, incredible. Especially from where he came from, what the story is to what he evolved into, what he is now, is amazing.
0: Mm-hmm.
2: There was a time, remember when Aaron Rodgers, Christian Yelich, and Giannis Antetokounmpo were all MVPs? Remember that time in Wisconsin? Yeah,
0: that was a good time.
2: And only Giannis won a title out of those three in that time frame?
0: Yeah.
2: Here's real quick the report from ESPN.
3: 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Giannis Antetokounmpo is headed to South Beach. Social media went into...
0: Antetokounmpo! Yeah!
2: Again.
4: Hi, Milwaukee. I'm Giannis Antetokounmpo. Can you say my name?
2: No, people can't. Even Bucks fans still can't. National media can't. Here you go.
3: We start this edition of SportsCenter with breaking news from the NBA. Giannis Antetokounmpo is headed to South Beach. Social media went into a frenzy. It's been a long time coming, but he's headed to South Beach in Briscoe. This is a huge blockbuster of a trade.
5: Absolutely it is. I mean, we've been waiting for this news to break, and it is now actually happening. It is Giannis and Bobby Portis
6: to the Heat, and in exchange, the Bucks are bringing in an absolute haul that includes four players, Tyler Hero and Jaime Jaquez among them, as well as three first-round picks, including the 13th in tomorrow night's draft. There's also one pick swap and a second-round pick.
2: There you go. And with that, real quick, here's Shams.
7: This was a 13-month trade saga for Giannis Antetokounmpo and the Milwaukee Bucks. Just to put it plainly, Giannis felt like his time was up with the Bucks a calendar year ago. The Bucks at every turn did everything they could to try to keep him. They fought this right until the end with Giannis to try to win around him. They depleted their assets, their salary books as well. But Giannis informed the team numerous times that it was time for both sides to move on, that he would not sign a long-term contract extension. So now for the Bucks, several weeks ago, they opened up for business. They started negotiating with several teams, and they really started to focus in on the Miami Heat and the Boston Celtics over the last few weeks. Co-owner Jimmy Haslam came out a period of time ago and made it very clear that by the draft, the Bucks wanted to know whether Giannis was going to commit long-term or they would move him. Giannis was not willing to commit long-term, so they are now moving him. And you think about the haul that the Bucks got after negotiating with Boston and Miami in the last few weeks. You get Tyler Hero, that's a homecoming for him. Khalil Ware, a young center. Jaime Jaquez, a good two-way wing. You get Kasperis Jakaciūnas, who's just 20 years old, an up-and-coming guard. And then they get a significant return of draft capital. Three first-round picks unprotected, including the 13th pick in the draft on Tuesday night. You get one pick swap far out in 2030, and then a 2033 second-round pick. So the Bucks now turn the page on the Giannis era after 13 years. Taylor Jenkins signed a six-year contract to be the Bucks head coach. They are now going to take time to reassess this team. This is a step back for the organization, but one that they do with flexibility, with picks, with young players, controllable contracts, rookie-scale deals as well. But listen, Pat Riley has landed his white whale. We know his history. Shaquille O'Neal, Alonzo Mourning, LeBron James, Chris Bosh, Jimmy Butler, and now Giannis is walking into Miami to play in South Beach with Bam Adebayo. The job for the Heat isn't done, but that's a pretty strong duo to start with.
2: All right, there you go. Giannis is now a Heatle.
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15: Cristiano Ronaldo got his first ever career knockout stage goal, but it was Gonçalo Ramos who scored the game-winning goal in extra time.
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15: 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Portugal got the 2-1 victory against Croatia. Spain took down Austria 3-0, and Switzerland knocked out Algeria 2-0. We have a round of 16 matchup as Portugal will face Spain on Monday at 3 p.m. Eastern in Dallas, and you could catch it on Fox. In baseball, the Rangers have won 7 of their last 8 games to beat the Tigers 10-4. Chase Burns got his 10th win of the season as the Reds took down the Brewers 7-2. Dodgers scored 12 unanswered to beat the Padres 12-7.
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0: monster truck, and it's Amon Green, and they got a photo with him, and then somehow Cooper was, like, in the stands in the front rows and played catch with Tremont Williams, the DB. This was, like, 2014 or something like that. So he has photos of both of those guys. So there's some fun photos of him as a kid in the stands at Lambeau, and now he gets to start for the Badgers against Notre Dame.
1: It's pretty awesome. Jesse Temple joining us right now. So, Jesse, let me ask you this, because last week when we were talking, it was because I had some listeners calling. It wasn't World Cup, but it was Badger football and Badger recruiting. I had asked you the questions, like, you know, some listeners called in talking about the 2027 recruiting class. So who cares? Like, who cares? Well, whatever. Like, yep. And then, like, well, you'd be bitching if they weren't. Well, let me ask you this, Jesse. What has changed that they have all these bigger time recruits coming in? What has changed from the following years? So they got guys now, they got better gift of gab. Is it more, I assume also more NIL money, but like what has changed now from the years past to what we're experiencing now?
0: Well, a few different things. And we may have talked about this last week, Evo, but first of all, 2027 happens to be a uniquely talented in-state class. Mm-hmm. Wisconsin has 23 committed players. 10 of those guys are from the state. You would have to go back a couple decades to find a class that had that many in-state dudes. So Wisconsin was the beneficiary of great in-state talent, but this staff did a tremendous job of making sure those guys got on campus early, of making sure that they were a priority for the most part. There were a couple guys that Wisconsin came in late on, which you can do when it's an in-state class and guys grew up rooting for the Badgers and hoping for that kind of offer. But they got a guy like Coors Loken, who's a four-star tight end from Iola Scandinavia, one of the top tight ends in the country, and he's got a really magnetic personality. He committed on national TV at the All-American Bowl. And once he committed, he was the second in-state commit. I think that helped other guys feel comfortable doing it. But then they went outward. They went beyond the state of Wisconsin and got some talent. There were some fortunate ties, right? Like Jim Sorge's son, Jack, who's a quarterback in Indiana, had been committed to Louisville. And he committed and picked Wisconsin. But they were able to win recruiting battles, like a Makai Williams, who's a four-star DB from Florida, was previously committed to Florida State. But you're right, Evo, when you talk about NIL, that absolutely has to do with some of this. I think more so for some of the out-of-state guys, because I know for a fact there are guys who were considering other schools, major Power 4 programs, and when Wisconsin presented its compensation package, it was like, oh, this is competitive with all these other schools. And I think if Wisconsin wasn't competitive, then some of these guys might not consider them. But if they're in the ballpark, then I think you start to carry your list of checkmark things of, well, I like all these other things, and the financial piece at play here too. So there's a lot of things, but I do give staff credit for the ability to recruit when the on-field product the last few seasons has been great, to say the least. But you've got to win in 2026 to make it matter in 2027. That's where I hear them. They're like, well, who cares? Well, you could say that, but it might matter if they win and can retain these guys, staff in the longer term.
1: Jesse Temple joining us right now, Badger Connect. So, Jesse, let me ask you this. I don't know if this was, I think it was one side competitiveness. I was checking you out, your Badger Bites, and you're talking to Melvin Gordon, and I don't know how competitive Nebraska really was, but one side competitive. You had asked Gordon, Melvin Gordon, like, how much could he possibly have ran for? He said 480 yards, and 500 wasn't out of the realm of possibility. Did you believe him when you asked that question and he responded?
0: Well, he said that he was being modest. And so in his modest estimation, 480 or 500. But and so the question was, he ran for 408 yards, which at the time was a record that stood for less than a week because Kansas was terrible.
1: And,
0: anyway. If Melvin had got to run in the fourth quarter of that blowout win against Nebraska, how many yards would he have rushed for? I've wondered that myself, and he said 480, 500 is crazy, but it wasn't out of the question. But he said the way that the stars aligned and the offensive line was blocking and the way I was busting 40 to 60-yard runs, I mean, I kind of feel like I'd throw 600 in the mix because Nebraska was ready to quit, or maybe they already had quit. You know, what's funny is Nebraska actually led by two touchdowns early in that game, and I think Melvin fumbled, but we forget that now, so... Yeah, that was a great conversation. That was our last Badger Bites. He's one of the UW Athletic Hall of Fame inductees in this 2026 class. And I've been recording a bunch of these that are going to run in the next month that I'm really excited about at Badger Connect.
1: Can you give us a little taste of the one upcoming, Jesse?
0: The one this week is a conversation with volleyball's Jayla August. So she's transferred in from Florida. She's probably one of the most I think big time transfer portal additions in the entire college volleyball landscape. Like, she was the SEC Freshman of the Year 2 years ago. She was the third team All-American last year, and she's going to be a big reason why Wisconsin is once again considered a national title contender. They're absolutely stacked. But there's a couple others that I've done. One of them is, this is probably the most fun I've had in a while. I played tennis against the women's tennis team's number one skills player, who is a multi-time All-American and turning pro. Spoiler alert, I lost.
1: Yeah. Have you dabbled in pickleball at all, Jesse? Or you're not old enough to do that yet?
0: You know, I hear that pickleball might be the sport that leads to the most injuries.
1: It is.
0: I feel like that's people who are 50 and over.
1: Yeah. Well, I read it was the biggest insurance claims over the past year were pickleball injuries.
0: Yeah. And I haven't gotten into it.
1: Well, you're not retired yet, Jesse. I think when you're retired, then you have to play pickleball.
0: I'm ready now. You know, if anyone's listening and they need a doubles partner, let's do it.
1: Well, here's what I want, Jesse. Obviously, you have pickleball and you have tennis. I don't think anyone plays this anymore. I think maybe you did. I was a beast at badminton. I would love for that to make a comeback. Were you a badminton player?
0: I was not a badminton guy. I was a tennis guy, which probably made it even more embarrassing that I got smoked the way I did. But I actually don't even feel bad about it. I'm a friggin' All-American.
1: Friggin' All-American. Hey, Jesse, I think I have the right song for you. Let's see. No, I don't. I thought I had the Mariachi band. Jesse, we love you, brother. Thanks for hopping on this Monday. I hope you had a great Father's Day. We'll check you out, Badger Connect, and at Jesse Temple on Twitter. You the man, Jesse.
0: Thanks, Bebo. Talk.
1: See you, brother. Much love. There he goes, Jesse Temple. Thought I had the Mariachi band, and unfortunately did not. Fortunately did not.
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11: High of 85 today under mainly cloudy skies with a slight chance for storms. Southwesterly winds 5 to 10 miles per hour. Mainly cloudy tonight. Slight chance for storms, 66. I'm meteorologist Paul Trombley with your weatherology forecast on 95.3 and 99.1 The Score. Right now, it's 70 degrees.
1: Brandon Woodruff coming back to the starting rotation. Our guy Woody. Brandon Woodruff back. Summer of fun begins. Brandon Woodruff wants to be a part. Here's a little bit of Woody. Before we get to Woody, hang on a second here. I saw MLB Network was talking about, too, about the postseason for the Milwaukee Brewers. If things keep going this way, obviously going to be in the playoffs. And MLB Network was discussing how Milwaukee might manage their young starters throughout the rest of the season. Take a listen.
12: I'll say that they're going to maybe massage his schedule a little bit, try to give him a little bit more rest. How do you see that playing out as we get through the summer and the rest
13: of
12: the season?
13: And he wants a Cy Young, by the way. He's
12: absolutely
13: at the top.
12: No doubt.
14: Yeah, D-Raw, I get your take on this. I do think their best chance of winning a World Series right now is him and Harrison. So everything they can do to protect their health in October, kind of the way the Dodgers have managed their rotation. Like, you could argue maybe Wheeler, Sanchez, you could argue Ohtani, Yamamoto, but honestly, you could make a compelling argument going into the postseason. Yeah. If they can keep those two guys healthy and pitching well, I think this is the best opportunity for the Brewers they've had.
16: No doubt. There's no doubt if all these guys stay healthy and you put Miz on the mound in game one. You can win a World Series with this team as currently constructed.
1: Look at that. MLB Network keeps talking about the Brewers. Man, they could win a World Series. Yeah, they could do it. They could get to the World Series. Well, right now we have the summer of fun upon us. Let's keep having fun. Worry about the playoffs. Worry about a World Series later. Because if you're having fun in the summer, you're going to be in the playoffs. Got to be in the playoffs to get to World Series. To get to World Series, then maybe all bets are off. Maybe you win one. Brandon Woodruff, though. So Woody back. And with Woody being back, let's see here. Landed on the IL on May 1st with right shoulder inflammation. Had that big drop in his velocity. And now returning to the rotation. Woody was talking about, I'll play it, listen to this, play a little bit of it, listen to it. Woody talking about essentially, the scheduled return and how fatherhood has influenced all he's been through over the past 3 years. Here's Brandon Woodruff.
17: Right now, I'm feeling pretty good. Was able to get up to mid-80s in the pitch count for the rehab games. Throughout this process, it's always it's probably good for me to do a full build-up. There was a possibility to come back the one before last rehab start, which anytime I feel like I'm ready and feel like I can go pitch, I'm going to go pitch regardless of I'm built up or not fully. But I think just sitting back and having a good chat with Murph and just really realizing, like, I need to run through this full build-up and give myself the best chance when I get out here in the big leagues to go out, give the team a chance to win, have an extended pitch count, and just try to be normal in that sense. I think that was the biggest driver, and with the end of the year in mind, I know I've said this a lot, and I truly have gone through everything, checkpoints and everything, to put myself in a good position, so now it's just kind of about to do it. Yeah, I'm sick and tired of watching. I think that's the hardest thing for me is I want to be in the fight with them. I love watching these guys pitch. I love watching Miz and Harry and Sprode. And I can name the whole rotation, Gas and even Coleman just stepping up. And I know we've got Indy coming back as well. So it's been a fun thing for me to sit back and watch these guys and also get to see the work in between for them. But now it's time for me to get back in the fold and get to work. So that's fun for me, and I'm excited. I'm ready.
13: stuff?
17: You ask me in between sometimes. It depends on the day, I guess. I think that's probably natural for any pitcher, but I go back to last year when I was rolling into Miami, and I honestly had no clue what was going to unfold that day, or kind of for me for the season, because I really didn't know how I wanted to pitch or really how my stuff was going to play. And I just I get in the game and I really try to get a feel for the game. Focus level goes up at this level. You can't replicate it in the minor leagues, and it's honestly it's hard to get a gauge of where your stuff is per se, because I mean you're going in blind against a minor league team. You don't know a lot of the hitters are different. You have a better idea here. So there's so many different variables that are different when you're going through a rehab process. But I've got a good base of where my stuff is, and then once I get in the game, I just go for beat. There's no I say there's no rhyme or reason. There's a rhyme or reason to what I do, but I go off feel a lot. So if the game is telling me to go one way with a certain amount of pitches or a certain pitch, that's the way I'm going to go that day. So as far as the stuff, I'm always confident in my stuff, but yeah, we'll see tomorrow.
18: Yeah. About jumping in against the Reds at that ballpark.
17: Yeah, it's no different than any other ballpark in the league in our division. I feel like fortunately I've been able to go there a lot over the years. I'm familiar with it. And yeah, I mean it's depending on what the weather's like, it can be a tough day. You just got to really keep the ball on the ground and strikeouts seem to play a little bit more there. So. Yeah, it's just a familiar place. I'm not too concerned with what's going on around me. I'm concerned with, you know, one pitch at a time, and then I'll take it from there.
19: Brandon, you got to FaceTime with your kids this morning. How has fatherhood influenced what all you've been through the last couple of years?
17: Having kids changes everything for you. When you're young and emotions, but when you don't have kids, you don't understand. So I always used to give Lorenzo Cain a lot of crap when he would come to the field, and he was always tired, and he'd always blame it on his kids. And it's probably giving a little too much information there, but it's just it's a fun thing. They don't care about baseball. They don't care about what dad does. They just want to get up and play. They don't have an idea of all the surrounding, you know, the pressures and, you know, wanting to perform and do well. And so that keeps it in perspective. So when you go home, it's a nice little, decompress from the day from baseball, and it takes your mind off baseball, which is a good thing. So this puts life in perspective. Baseball is not everything to them, so that's a cool thing. And
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23: Cristiano Ronaldo got his first ever career knockout stage goal, but it was Gonzalo Ramos who scored the game-winning goal in extra time.
0: A deep ball in, and it's a splendid header. Gonzalo Ramos in added time at the end for Portugal.
23: Fox TV on the call. Portugal got the 2-1 victory against Croatia. Spain took down Austria 3-0, and Switzerland knocked out Algeria 2-0. We have a round of 16 matchup as Portugal will face Spain on Monday at 3 p.m. Eastern in Dallas, and you can catch it on Fox. In baseball, the Rangers have won 7 of their last 8 games to beat the Tigers 10-4. Chase Burns got his 10th win of the season as the Reds took down the Brewers 7-2. Dodgers scored 12 unanswered to beat the Padres 12-7.
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1: Well, Giannis is now a part of the Miami Heat organization. Bobby Portis, too. We reminisce. 50 years in the making, 50 points game 6, 50 nuggets afterwards to celebrate. Giannis Antetokounmpo during his championship run with your Milwaukee Bucks.
13: Have I smelled your deals? So I just put the date. That's crazy. No, we're not doing that. No, actually, let me say something.
24: Just being able to come in and, you know, help the team. You know.

0: in the, you know, in the moment, in the present. That's humility. There's no failure in sports. You know, there's good days, bad days. Some days you are able to be successful, some days you're not.
1: Giannis Antetokounmpo, man, and then they got the championship. Like, wow. Giannis, the greatest Buck of all time? Maybe. 608-321-1670. Line 1, good morning. 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
1: Hey.
2: This is, I had to call early. I couldn't wait till after 9 today. I don't know if I'm depressed or just hung over what's going on, but it all started with asking, you know, favorite dynasty, and it comes up with Jerry Rice and Joe Montana or whatever the heck it is. And then it dives into trivia, and you try to get your spirits lifted up, and we love Scott to death, and then he asks about Hold On Loosely, which he's asked 15 times in the last 15 months. And then we got to listen to people go on for 7 minutes and 49 seconds about road rage. And Eric just about has a lot of people drive off the road trying to hit a tree or drive into a ditch someplace. It just keeps snowballing. Lift us up, play some rock and roll, and get away from the Wake music and Giannis and talk about something else.
1: Sparky, what song you want, brother?
2: Hang On For Your Life by Shooting Star. I might as well repeat myself, too, you know?
1: All right, I got to queue it up.
2: Lord knows the trivia is going to probably go to hell tomorrow, too. But as far as Dynasty goes, my most memorable Winona moment being a Wisconsinite has to be when Holmgren called up Reggie White and explained to him that he was God and he needs to come to Wisconsin. And everything went right from there. Brett Favre and him got together, and they won a Super Bowl, and that's what I remember most about living in this great state. Yeah. It's not the San Francisco 49ers. It's the Green Bay Packers. You guys all have a nice day. You're a treat and a treasure.
1: Barky,
2: we love you.
1: Barky, isn't it a wild ride every day, man? Isn't it always just fun?
2: It is, but this morning I'm just on edge. I tell you, Eric sent me over the deep end today.
1: Barky, song queued up, coming up, all right?
2: Thank you, Eagle. Right, Lift us up.
1: See you, Barky. Line 2, good morning.
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14: So far today. Road rage.
1: Scott called in and kicked off the show, and I asked him what his favorite, Wisconsin sports era, Brett Favre Packers, Rodgers Packers, you can even go like Ben Sheets Brewers, or maybe this reiteration of the Brewers in the Golden Age, or Ron Dane Badger, what your favorite era of who led it, inspired by Giannis and the Bucks era. And the first call of the day was Scott, and Scott goes, Jerry Rice and Steve Young.
14: Jesus. I'll throw out a name because you were like, hey, I don't know whether to go with the Brett Favre era or the Aaron Rodgers era.
1: Well, what's nostalgic? And the other one's free is partying and being you know what I'm saying?
14: Well, this guy links the two together, and I think we need to celebrate, first of all, receivers that make it into their 30s and thrive. Second of all, players that stick with one franchise and really, truly came for nothing. Giannis had a Disney movie made about him, and he's been a fake as hell since then, right? This guy, I'm not playing any eulogy music for this guy. He's chasing money. He cares about money. He could stay in Milwaukee and have equal chance at winning an NBA championship as going to Miami. Miami's about to get rid of all of their assets to get him, and I don't know. He's not doing this for championships or for glory, right? This dude is doing this clearly for money because he picked Miami, right? Or he accepted Miami, I should say. So, you think about players that really, truly came from nothing, made it to their professional sports team, stuck with that franchise through great, iconic quarterback moments. And that's the one and only Donald Driver. So I'm going to go my favorite era of Green Bay Packers or Wisconsin, one player playing with one team all the way through 1999 through, what was it, 2011? What did he?
1: Yeah, he won the Super Bowl. Yeah, he got the Super Bowl, yeah.
14: 2012, right? So not only was that a great era outside of the Packers, you think about, the early 2000s Badger basketball teams, you think about the Rose Bowls and, 2010 through 2012. But just nostalgic era, it just seemed like the state of Wisconsin was kind of clicking then. I guess the Bucks were a little bit left behind. Well, they had some moments in there, but if you're just thinking about one player that kind of stuck with the state, stuck with a franchise, has continued to stick with the state and franchise afterwards.
1: I agree. He also won Dancing with the Stars. Can I give you another guy? I thought Giannis potentially could have stuck around for his entire career. Obviously not. How about this? Ryan Joseph Braun, the Braunchise. Clear cut, yeah. Through and through, never left. Did anything and everything in his power for you to win, to bring you enjoyment and a potential championship. Ryan Braun.
14: Nah.
1: What do you mean? What do you mean no?
14: No way.
1: Ryan Braun, Ryan Braun put his health at risk for you.
14: Ryan Braun sacrificed being able to pick up his grandkids in his 60s for you.
1: Ryan Braun put the whole city. Why do you think his back hurt, Vagabond John? It's because he put a whole city on it and said, I need a little extra help. Give me a little biogenesis, baby. Let's go.
14: Yeah, I don't know about that.
1: I respect him for it.
14: Brewers bites at the apple would have been much bigger if they did not have Ryan Braun the last, you know.
1: Who else was loyal? Giannis isn't loyal. Brett Favre wasn't loyal. Rodgers is gone. You got Donald Driver and Ryan Braun.
14: I don't know if that was loyal by choice or loyal by association. I don't know. I don't know what to tell you.
1: And he's still helping the team out. And he's still coming back doing things. He is. God bless Ryan Braun.
14: There you go. Ryan Braun is a weird one for you. That's a you connect with that guy a lot, huh?
1: Dude. He did everything in his power to bring you a championship. Were you not entertained by Ryan Braun?
14: No, he's entertaining for sure. And he signed that big contract and never was heard from again. yeah, Donald Driver, so stuck out. I was trying to think of Badgers. There's probably going to be a Badger here at some point when this program finally gets turned around where it's like, oh, man, that guy stuck for 4 years, and that's going to be like the pro, you know, pro sport equivalent. Hmm. So we'll see.
1: I mean, what about Ron Dayne? Joel Stave. Joel Stave is all-time winningest. His record will never be broken.
14: Joel Stave is a good one, man.
1: I love Joel Stave. Era. He's a Stave soldier. I'm a Stave soldier.
14: Jonathan Taylor? Well, no, he left. Nope. He's dead to us. He left early.
1: Left. I don't know, dude. Joel Stave. Think about it. All he did was win. He's the all-time winningest quarterback for Wisconsin. That record will never be broken. That will stand the test of time. I guarantee it. And he was consistent. He was there for you. He played piano, sang, did bongos, wholesome. I don't know. Think about it, big one.
14: I'll have to think about it.
1: Hey, brother.
14: But yeah, Giannis, gone. We can finally, you know, acceptable today. Previous callers not happy about all the Giannis talk. It's one of the greatest players in franchise history. He's left. I'm excited because this means we can try to get more of the zone community into hockey next winter. Just looking ahead. I can try to double down and get back into it because there's going to be absolutely nothing to talk about with the NBA and Milwaukee Bucks that's going to be relevant to Wisconsin for a decade. So,
1: correct.
14: Everybody start thinking about teams. Don't go with Rory, right? Don't go with Kinger. The Sharks suck, right? Don't be a bandwagon. Don't go with the Avs that's like cheering for the Yankees. And Z and the D. Mm-hmm. And I always cheer for the Twin Cities. Don't cheer for Chicago. So if you're listening right now and you're a Bucks fan and you like the NBA, just know your team's going to be totally irrelevant because of John Horst for the next decade. So start thinking about hockey teams. That's all I got.
1: Vagabond, look at this. When Stave became starter, 9-4 record, 8-1 record, and then 2015, 10-3. His career, 31-10. Tell me who's better than that. Oof.
14: Two-star athlete from Milwaukee. Nice.
1: Thank you, man, brother. We love you. See you.
14: Later. Yeah.
1: Listen, if you want to talk about someone sticking around with the team that they love, the team that took a chance, a shot on them, Giannis isn't in the equation anymore. Brett Favre's not. Aaron Rodgers ain't. You know who is? Ryan Joseph Braun.
15: I will remember you.
16: Hi, Milwaukee. I'm Giannis Antetokounmpo. Can you say my name?
15: Will you remember me?
16: I told him to play in this game, you don't have to hesitate. If you hesitate, I told him, actually, don't. If you hesitate, punch you, so shoot the ball whenever you get.

0: just gotta stay focused, try to win that, and beat all of that.
1: The heart, you know, I was having fun, and my teammates was having fun, so I put the crowd into it, you know, I saw the crowd was having fun, and just play hard. I cannot say.

0: guys think you need to repeat?
1: One.
0: Two. I have a joke.
1: Okay.
0: Knock, knock. Obama.
1: Obama who?
0: Obama, so.
2: No one laughed. Jesus Christ.
1: No one laughed.
3: Well, the Giannis Antetokounmpo era is over in Milwaukee.

0: The end of Portugal's 2-1 win over Croatia, Ronaldo, who had been taken out of the game, put on Houda's number 21 jersey. Ronaldo scored the first Portugal goal on a penalty kick. They won the game on a goal in extra time. Spain won much more easily, 3-0 over Austria, who did not have a shot on goal. That made it easy for Spain to get its fourth straight clean sheet. Switzerland, yet to lose, got its first winner-go-home victory since 1954. It was 2-0 over Algeria. There are games today and tonight in Dallas, Miami, and Kansas City, and the one in Miami is a David versus Goliath type. Cape Verde in its first World Cup has had three straight ties and now trying to knock off defending champ Argentina, who went 3-0 in group play. John Stanshower, Westwood One Sports.
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6: The Miz comes back down to earth at AmFam. Good morning. I'm Doug Russell with sports. The temperatures in Wisconsin this week only rivaled by how hot the state's Major League Baseball team has been playing. The latter cooled off, though, a bit on Thursday at AmFam Field.
7: That is walloped down the left field line. What's the angle of shot? It toward the pole.
8: Got it. Oh, he got it. I can't believe it.
6: Reds television with the play-by-play. Cincinnati wins at 7-2. Jacob Mizorowski had a rare human appearance. He gives up five runs, just one of them, though, earned in five innings of work. The outing, though, won't prevent him from playing in the upcoming All-Star game, but the Brewers' pitching rotation schedule probably will. Pitchers that go the Sunday before the Midsummer Classic are expected to not pitch for their respective leagues.
9: I get it. You know, we're not looking for right now. We're looking for, you know, September, October. So, you know, sucks. Obviously, I want to throw in a game like that, but, you know, so be it.
6: The Brewers hit the road for three at Arizona starting tonight. To Madison, where Sean Eichhorst is settling in as the new athletic director at the University of Wisconsin. Unlike the last three ADs, this isn't his first time leading an athletic department. He's been the boss at Nebraska, Miami, and Whitewater. He's a Wisconsin guy, a former deputy AD under Barry Alvarez, and a southern Wisconsin native. He feels it gives him
10: just relatability, you know, familiarity. I don't take those things for granted, but I do think, and I think Dr. Wilcott's pointed it out, I think it's a bonus that I grew up outside of Madison. I worked at the university. I worked at another state system at Wisconsin-Whitewater. And so there are ebbs and flows to how these universities work within this great system here in Wisconsin. So, and I know, you know, I know the state.
6: Eichhorst had been deputy AD at Texas before his appointment in Madison this week. Doug Russell, Wisconsin Radio Network.

0: anniversary coming up here on Thursday. Got a nice little resi for the tornado room. I'm going to get a nice steak, probably some scallops, but the steak's going to be medium rare. And I'm going to get a nice ribeye, I'd imagine. That's my go-to. Harvey, you got a go-to steak cut or just it's all good?
1: Yeah, I'm willing to just go with any steak cut. It's not... It's just the one that appeals to me that day. Yeah, as you're looking at it. Yeah. The filet mignon's good.
0: Yeah, the New York strip.
1: I love New York strip.
0: The ribeye.
1: Ribeye.
0: Yeah.
1: Usually it tends to be if there's a special that day.
0: Yeah.
1: On said steak. Because, you know, Saturday is prime rib.
0: Nice little prime rib. Hell yeah.
1: Yeah.
0: Now, with the Big Ten coaches, I saw this as well. Inspired by another... awful lie on the text line. I love this person. I don't know who they are. Hey, Ebo, I hear you like to clap after the plane lands. You bum. Not a clapper. I'm glad they texted that in because I found we're looking for the steak video for the Big Ten coaches. Now, keep in mind, this is a couple of years ago. Some of these are funny, though. What is your biggest air travel pet peeve? Your biggest air travel pet peeve?
2: Plane or airport pet peeve?
0: Here's Jim Harbaugh, by the way. Listen to Jim Harbaugh. Well, his biggest pet peeve while traveling on plane.
3: Narcissistic people.
4: People yelling at...
0: Narcissistic people.
3: The people.
4: People
0: narcissistic people.
1: He is one.
3: Narcissistic people.
0: People. Some say that's projection, RJ.
1: Yes.
0: This next one here... he's not a coach anymore at Northwestern, but this is Pat Fitzgerald.
4: Yelling at the ticket counter folks. They didn't delay the flight. They didn't move your seat. They're just trying to get us all on the plane and get us moving.
1: Are they? No. Yes, they are.
0: Here is Ryan Day. Now, Ryan Day, the question is, what's your biggest air travel pet peeve? Here's what Ryan Day of Ohio State says.
5: Well, my wife would tell you turbulence. Anytime there's turbulence, it's major turbulence, and that was the worst plane ride we've ever been on.
0: My wife would tell you it would be turbulence. My wife, RJ.
1: Okay.
0: The question is, what's your biggest pet peeve?
1: Biggest pet peeve.
0: Maybe Ryan Day's biggest pet peeve is his wife.
1: Does sound like it.
0: Well, my wife would tell you it's turbulence. Honey. Just chill out, please. Put the seatbelt on. You'll be good. Here's Mike Ferentz.
6: Private security line.
7: Security.
6: Getting stuck in the...
0: Security line.
1: Yeah. That's probably one for a lot of people.
0: Now, when I traveled with Wisconsin, and RJ, when you traveled with the team, too, the security line was different when I traveled with them than it was like when your average Joe Schmo would travel in the airport.
1: Right.
0: You just literally walked on the tarmac. There's a table of like a couple of nice people, and they just look at your ID.
1: Yeah.
0: And then they give you a quick wanding.
1: Chartered flights are great.
0: And they're like, hey, good luck.
1: Hey.
0: Off you go.
1: Hop on board, Skippy.
0: It was probably the easiest thing ever.
1: Yeah.
0: Security. That was the same as you in like the 2000s, early 2000s, right?
1: I mean, this one, though, they're probably just asking travel in general.
0: Oh, that could be it. Yeah.
1: You know, not like team flights.
0: Yeah. Now, James Franklin obviously had been fired. Here's what he had to say a couple of years ago.
8: He recruited a young man out of Germany one time, and somehow I got stuck on a middle seat for a flight to Germany. So that didn't go over very well when I got back to the office.
0: Not much you can do.
1: That's not a pet peeve. That's you having horrible support staff.
0: Yeah, I feel like you could probably get a little, some better accommodations, you know, than economy. Here's Brett Bielema.
9: People that talk obnoxiously loud on their phone without reason.
1: Without reason.
0: What if they had a reason, though, Bert?
1: Yeah.
0: What if they had a reason?
1: The good news is if you have a reason, you're fine.
0: Like, I had a reason. The earpiece, when you hear, you know, like, we talk on your phone, or you hear the person talking on the other end, that my speaker's, like, broken. I can't hear it. So you know what I have to do?
1: Talk obnoxiously.
0: I have to switch to speakerphone in order to hear them. let's see. Is there... They must have made this video.
1: They do it at Big Ten Media Days.
0: Well, no one from Wisconsin's in the video. So, but there is PJ Fleck.
1: I'm trying to think of... Well...
0: Maybe it's just one of the days that...
1: What is... Can you see what it says? What does it say for the year posted under it?
0: November 22nd, 2022.
1: Oh, well, that's because Paul Christ is taken out of everything.
0: Yeah. Okay, and then here is here's PJ Fleck.
7: Empty hand sanitizer. How do you have a hand sanitizer in the world of 2022 and it's always empty? And then you just keep seeing the people keep going like this. You know, it's me.
1: What a weirdo.
0: I feel like he takes a hand sanitizer and rubs it on his bald head.
1: Yeah.
0: 608-321-1670. So there you go. We're getting excited coming up here. You know my biggest pet peeve if I was a Big Ten coach in air traveling?
1: The getting asked these stupid questions?
0: Yes. Be like...
10: Got to kick him off the tour.
11: He's not breaking any rules.
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3: No brooms needed this time around. Good morning. I'm Doug Russell with sports. The Brewers were going for the series sweep against Cincinnati on Thursday. Nope.
4: So good.
5: That ball's hit. Friedel to deep right center. Gone! Third of the year for Friedel. His first on his return. From Triple A.
3: Reds TV with the play-by-play. Cincinnati tanks at 7-2 at American Family Field. Brewers ace Jacob Mizorowski didn't have his best game. He gives up 5 runs. Just one of them, though, was earned in 5 innings of work. He did strike out 10 and didn't walk anyone. Still, manager Pat Murphy wasn't fazed by it.
6: When you pitch 5 innings and you punch out 10 and you don't walk anyone, it's a pretty darn good outing. You take away the bunt that was ruled an error or whatever. It was a great bunt. Great play by Hamilton. We didn't catch it. You take that play, you take the blooper, and then just like a bad pitch, one bad pitch, and you got a different game.
3: Milwaukee is at Arizona tonight for the start of a 3-gamer with the Diamondbacks. Kyle Harrison pitches against Jose Cabrera. Game time is at 8:45. Two other games in the Central. The Cardinals beat up on the Braves 11-5. It was Pittsburgh, a 6-1 winner at Philadelphia. Minor league ball in the Midwest League. Beloit wins big at home over South Bend 13-5. The Timber Rattlers fall at Peoria 6-2. To college sports, where no one needs to tell new Wisconsin athletic director Sean Eichhorst where the washer is. He's been inside the building. He also knows that his number one job is to fix football. And Nebraska, that sport fell on hard times when he was trying to return the Cornhuskers to glory. It's not lost on him.
7: I do not make decisions in a vacuum. I try to communicate with as many people as I can with respect to the information I have. And so what I take away is growth. We all learn, especially times of adversity, resilience, all those things we talk to our young people about. I'm looking in the mirror.
3: My course was deputy AD at Wisconsin under Barry Alvarez from 2006 to 2011. Doug Russell, Wisconsin Radio Network.
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9: I think the NBA is having a moment right now. I think Giannis has become boring and stale in Milwaukee, or had become boring and stale in Milwaukee over the last few years. Hadn't been out of the first round in forever. Giannis and Dame was never box office like we thought maybe it would be. If I was an NBA fan in California, New York, St. Louis, Houston, Washington, D.C., if I was somewhere else, if I wasn't a Bucks fan but I love basketball, I would be interested to watch Giannis somewhere else. I mean, I'm kind of interested to watch Giannis somewhere else, and I'm a friggin' Bucks fan. LaMelo Ball going to Minnesota, that's juicy, that's interesting. Jaylen Brown potentially leaving Boston, they're shocking him. That's potentially very, very juicy, very interesting. I think the NBA is having a nice little moment right now. I think the NBA is having a really good week.
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4: All right, now even I got LeBron fatigue. We got to talk some baseball and some World Cup. But man, how cool would it be if America won and they play this song?
10: She was an American girl.
4: Or how about American Woman, even though a Canadian band sang that? The Guess Who? Lenny Kravitz covered it. Anyway, we're Covino and Rich in for the great Dan Patrick. Day three of the DP3, the Dan Patrick hat trick. We are officially, well, when the show is all said and done, the Messies of Fox Sports Radio. And make note of this. Get this. We're off on Monday, but we're back here in for Dan Patrick on the 7th. So Tuesday. Join us on the 7th, okay? Live from the Fox Sports Radio studio. And remember, after the show, the podcast goes up. If you missed any of our Dan Patrick hat tricks, any of our shows ever, Danny G posts the live stream. He posts the podcast. It's all there. Just search Covino and Rich wherever you get your podcast, Covino, and be sure to follow, rate, and review. And every Saturday, the best of the week, believe it or not, we have one. The best of the week drops 6 a.m. Eastern on Saturday. So definitely check it out and follow us for free. Leave a comment. And if you hear from Danny G, you win a summer prize pack from us because we're bribing listeners.
11: Well, we're talking about how everyone's a sports investigator. Where is LeBron going to go? We've speculated what's the coolest announcement LeBron can make. Like Danny G said, yeah, what if you went up the stairs in Philadelphia like Rocky? And he's like, I'm a Sixer. And then I joked about what if he showed up at Taylor and Travis's wedding at the Garden? And he's like, LeBron, why are you here? LeBron, what are you doing here? Well, didn't Taylor invite the Knicks starting five?
4: Well, I just
11: I'm here.
4: That's a good one. I just thought of a better one, though. Right now, off the dome, off the top of the dome, like Harry Mack, I just thought of this. It's like a little mini film, right? And like LeBron just drops a link. You click the link, and all of a sudden he's in a car, and you hear clink, clink, clink. Warriors come out to play. And Steph comes out, and Draymond comes out, and he's like, Warriors!
12: I don't think he's that creative.
4: Yeah, that'd be great. And that's based on a movie if you don't know what I'm talking about, you bozos.
11: Mauser in Cincinnati hit us up, and he goes, how about this one? We all know how Country Road for the U.S. men's soccer team is driving Covino insane. What if LeBron just starts playing John Denver, and he's like, I'm a nugget. Country Road, take me home.
4: All right. You know what, Rich? Let's wrap it up. Since everybody is a sports investigator and nobody knows what to believe, let's just see what the Fox Sports Radio Nation has to say about it. Three more phone calls. Thank you guys again for having fun with us. We appreciate it. And for Dan Patrick. Yep. Who do we got, Danny G?
12: All right, guys. Yeah, last three. Got to go quick here. Bert in Boston.
4: Hey, Bert.
13: Hey, Bert.
14: Yeah, how you doing? Nothing personal. First about the song. You don't know your gluteus from your maximus. Country Road, that's it. That's the best song. Number two, LeBron. I hope he goes home because he's a ring hopper. He does more hopping than the Easter Bunny, man, from ring to ring. And he's just a spoiled brat, man.
4: Yeah.
14: So goodbye, LeBron. I'm glad you're going to go. You know Michael Jordan, man.
4: Yeah, it's exciting, but I don't think it does. If you're like on the fence about LeBron or you're one of those haters, it doesn't help this, you know, this story. You're like, oh, God, more LeBron drama.
11: I think the Knicks, him or him calling Brunson or Brunson calling him and should he go to the Knicks, that's the ending that sucks for LeBron because the chance of them repeating is slim and it would look like he went there and ruined it, you know?
4: Yep. So, who do we got next, Danny?
12: All right, let's go to Kenny in North Carolina.
4: Kenny. What up?
15: Hey guys, love the show. Thanks for letting me talk to you.
4: Thank you.
11: Oh, thanks, man. What's up?
15: Hey, I just want to say I know I'm not the only guy that believes this or wants to say this, but I'm looking forward to the day that LeBron James retires. He's been around a long time. He is an icon, but I'm looking forward to that day when he's just done with the game and we can move on.
12: Kenny has fatigue.
4: Yeah, well, yeah. I mean, look, he moves the needle, dude. Every move he makes,
16: LeBron James,
4: everyone's following. Yeah. So,
11: by the way, you know how old LeBron is? That kid's 47 years old now. LeBron James.
12: All right, last caller on this, guys. We'll go to Iowa, Mazer.
4: Hey, Iowa.
11: What's up?
17: Hey, how you doing, guys? I just want to say
13: LeBron's the biggest diva I've ever met in my life. Like, he's the kid that always looks back over his shoulder to see if anyone's watching him walk out the door. I got news for you, LeBron. No one's watched you walk out for 8 years. And I just want to say, I don't appreciate you cutting our local air talent. We have no local sports radio anymore.
4: Hey, thank you. So it's like Chaka Khan,
11: thank you.
4: Mariah Carey, and LeBron James. Is that what he's getting at?
11: Yep.
4: Biggest divas?
11: When it comes to LeBron, Cove, I do get LeBron fatigue like everyone else does. But with this story, for some reason, it's different. This isn't LeBron fatigue to me. This is more like the fun investigator in every sports fan, where it's like everyone thinks they got the leg up. Like, ooh, what, are there hints or breadcrumbs? If I'm LeBron James, for fun, and people do know LeBron does like attention, should he cryptically put stuff on social media this weekend just to throw people in different directions?
4: You don't think he's doing that anyway? Yeah, I think he is. Yeah, absolutely.
12: Or he's having Rich Paul do it.
4: He's letting things, settle just so people can speculate. He loves the attention. There's no doubt about that. But I do think deep down he knows what he wants to do. It's like you, Rich, when you say you walk in a room, you know which lady you would choose if you were on one of these reality shows. LeBron knows where he wants to go.
11: Yeah. I always said that on these dumb dating shows, Danny, you know, like The Bachelor, right? On day one, when there's 25 women there, he knows who his final three are going to be. Like, you can't, like, you're a grown man, you walk in a room with 25 women, immediately you could be like, yeah, I know my top three, her, her, and her. LeBron James has probably narrowed it down to a couple. I don't know if he knows exactly, Camino, because there is probably intrigue in a few places, but, It's the first LeBron story in a while that really
4: doesn't
11: treat me.
4: Don't think that Rich Paul wouldn't be talking about the Knicks if they didn't want to see, like, the reception and buzz behind that. You know, this is their way of seeing how the fans feel. Yeah, exactly.
11: Yeah, no, for sure. All right, well, listen, coming up, we got Joey Chestnut, hot dog champion. He's going for title 18 tomorrow. So before he does his official weigh-in, he wanted to stop by and hang with us, which is awesome. So we'll talk to Joey Chestnut this hour. We'll play Brainwave coming up later on the show. We'll talk some more NBA. And one MLB player is getting a lot of international love thanks to the World Cup. We'll get to all that and more. And for the great Dan Patrick, Covino, and Rich on Fox Sports Radio. You.
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5: Westwood One Sports presents this World Soccer Update. Austria and Algeria had that wild game at the end of group play. Tied at one, tied at two, and then both teams scored an extra time. The 3-3 tie allowed both teams to advance, but both were knocked out yesterday as Spain won 3-0 over Austria and Switzerland 2-0 over Algeria. In Toronto, Portugal advanced 2-1 over Croatia, who scored first. Cristiano Ronaldo then tied the game a penalty kick, 68th minute. Goncalo Ramos got the game winner on a header in extra time. First game today is in Dallas. It's Australia and Egypt, who in group play got its first World Cup win ever. Argentina takes on Cape Verde in Miami, so Lionel Messi tonight plays where he plays his MLS games, and the round of 32 triple header ends in Kansas City with Colombia and Ghana. John Stash, Edward, Westwood One Sports.
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31: Mainly cloudy today with a slight chance for storms. Daytime highs approaching 85. Southwest winds 5 to 10 miles per hour. Mainly cloudy again tonight. Slight chance for storms 66. I'm meteorologist Paul Trombley with your weatherology forecast on 95.3 and 99.1 The Score. 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
4: I wore my red, white, and blue yesterday, and I'm saving my other red, white, and blue shirts for the weekend, dude. Nice hat, man. You could watch what you hear streaming live on YouTube. 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
37: You guys are, you and Cove, you and Danny aren't very patriotic today. You look like you're more like dressed for like a funeral. Decked out in black. I got
4: No, we're going to a Michael Rubin's black party. I don't know if you know that.
11: Yeah, yesterday was the white party.
4: Why? You guys didn't get Michael Rubin's invite? Yeah, I guess me and Danny were the only ones.
12: Tomorrow is the 4th.
4: Yeah,
37: I know, but today's the 3rd. The federal holiday.
12: Oh, we wore colors
37: recognized.
12: Yesterday, man. It's every other day.
37: I got
12: every
37: my Corgi Beach Day with the American flag. Look at that.
4: Well, yeah. You could watch the show and be part of it. We got the best team in all the land. YouTube.com/@CovinoandRichFSR. @CovinoandRichFSR. Shout out to all the affiliates rocking with us. And if you want to catch more of us, Monday through Friday, 2 to 4 on the West, 5 to 7 on the East. And, of course, the podcast available anytime. We're back here on the 7th. But we're going to have a lot of fun this hour. Joey Chestnut joins us. He's the GOAT. So we bring you the GOATs.
11: Covino, we're going to talk a little baseball in a second, but I do want to point out, if you're aggravated about LeBron James and, LeBron fatigue, I can't wait for him to be done, then you must be really upset about all the offside calls in soccer. Apparently, that's the buzz online. Like people said, so let me get the rules of soccer right. If it's an exciting play, there's a good chance it's offsides, and the answer is what? Yes?
4: That was the viral tweet yesterday. It says, I don't understand why so many Americans are confused about how offsides works in soccer. It's easy. Anything exciting happens, that's offsides. I sent that to all my family members because they're all hitting me up about it. But it's like, his earlobe was offsides. Man. That being said, I hope you had a fun day watching Spain, Portugal, Switzerland, Ronaldo with the big goal. So some good games yesterday, today, and I'm going to tell you which ones you need to watch this weekend later when we do Weekend Hobnobbing. We get you ready for the holiday weekend. But let's celebrate. It's great to be here. And speaking of being here, we got all these visitors having a great time. In America, they're coming to America to enjoy the World Cup.
11: About, we've talked about the fascinations with Waffle House and Big Gulps at 7-Eleven, and we've gone over all that stuff. How international
4: travelers. Dude, I got family here. There's something else that Danny G loves to talk about too. Outlets. I have family from Mexico visiting. They're staying with my parents.
11: Yeah.
4: Right. So they're going all over
12: What's
4: the
12: up,
4: place.
12: Camarillo outlets.
4: Yeah, they're taking it all in though. They're like, where are the Uncle, where are the outlets? My dad's like, yeah, I don't know. I guess Google it. You know, but they want to go. They're here to have fun. They're here to go shopping.
12: Get
4: and buy
12: half
4: some
12: off
4: stuff.
12: Pumas.
4: Yeah, they're trying to, you know, get their deals. They're having a blast, dude. And we're seeing it all over social media. And it's really fun to see the World Cup bringing the world together.
11: As the World Cup brings the world together, do you have any favorite moments so far? I have a few, and the last one sort of parlays into what we saw at a Major League Baseball game last night. I love Japanese fans trying brisket for the first time and pulled pork.
12: Yeah.
4: Their amazement with free refills.
11: I love some of the Swedish travelers that were down south and they got to try Waffle House for the first time. That was
4: ranch
11: great.
4: Dressing, people are taken back. You
12: dude,
4: know?
12: The pictures of TSA with all the confiscated ranch has been great.
4: Oh, man, I'm so happy. I think everybody is, not just me. We're all so happy to see everybody coming here, having a great time. And, yeah, it's been a lot of fun.
11: What about left field? It's Citi Field in New York, where didn't Norway do their rowboat, their like rowing thing? They took over the whole section?
4: Yeah. Oh, that's another side of it. And actually it goes with the story about Michael Harris.
11: Yeah, all the big Scottish drinkers up in Boston. It's been a real amazing global month. And this Michael Harris story, I don't like the Braves. I'm a Mets fan, but this is awesome. And I love how Michael Harris of the Atlanta Braves is leaning into this. The England fans decided, we're going to pick a guy. Who should we pick? And of course, they're looking around the field. They're like, well, he's right here. Outfielder Michael Harris of the Atlanta Braves starts getting chants from all the England fans, and it's freaking awesome. Take a listen.
0: But we have confidence that the good players will shine through, and Harry Kane is a world-class striker, and he scored two unbelievable goals. We're into the next round.
2: I feel like I was there. Are we getting out there in center field?
4: Michael Harris, 293, batting 293. I mean, they didn't pick any schlub. 293, 14 home runs. And 44 RBI, 84 hits this season. And they start doing their, there's only one Michael Harris.
11: Yeah. I heard it. I thought that was the clip Danny was going to play. That's the one I saw. Yeah.
4: Oh, man. But they got like so many different chants that they all know. And they just incorporate Michael Harris into the chants. And, you know, he waves to the crowd. Anytime he does anything, they're going nuts. So, yeah, it's really cool to see. But I feel as a guy that's rooting for Team Mexico this weekend, you know, yeah, get it all out now. Have all your fun while you can. Yeah.
11: I thought it was cool how Michael Harris, the second, went in the outfield at some point and he took a picture with a selfie with them behind him
4: as a way to remember it.
11: And I was going to say, for Michael Harris, you don't think that that is a super fun, memorable moment in his career? Like, yo, he's always going to remember, hey, the World Cup came here and they embraced me. And that's like a real, like one of those fun moments. I don't think Michael Harris will ever forget.
4: I think it's kind of like, it's out of, I wasn't say left field, but he's in center field.
11: Yeah, it's out of center field.
4: It's out of center field. And, he's got to be like, what the heck is that about? I think anytime people are chanting your name and it's coming from a good place, you're not being taunted, right? Then it's emotionally moving. It has to be. You hear players say it all the time. you know, it might bring them to tears in a weird way because it's emotional. It's like, oh, this is great. I think this is more of a fun vibe for this yeah. situation, but still something special. I think it's very special to see. Everybody's having fun. America's not such a bad place after all. And they're loving our American baseball, our American ways. And Michael Harris is the guy. And they're loving Michael Harris. If you go to an international game, Rich, like we gotta take, as they take pages from our own book of ranch dressing and big gulps, we gotta take a page from the hooligans and all these fans. Like, you go to an international game, you gotta pick a guy and just go wild about it, I guess.
11: Oh, I was gonna say, you know, take a page out of their playbook, pun intended. I think we are learning more about each other through this. It sounds ridiculous, but through the World Cup and the traveling, we're learning a little bit more about all of our international friends, and it makes me realize that, Danny, we work in sports talk, radio, and podcasting. Covino, you and I have done this for years. You guys don't think that international fans make us realize maybe we need to step it up as fans?
4: No question. There's no question.
12: I mean, it depends which city in our country you're talking about.
11: No, it is, Rich. Any city, Danny. Any city.
12: No, some of our American cities go off with sports.
4: I think we need more chants. I think that's
11: that's what I'm saying. Chants, Danny. Like, they're diehard fans. I'm not denying the
12: people were chanting.
4: Charge.
12: Yeah, but if it reminds me of the what's that instrument that was played?
11: The vuvuzela.
12: Oh my god! If people were playing that instrument and chanting during, I would leave the game and go watch at home. Some of it's overkill.
4: Remember,
12: for Americans.
4: We were playing our vuvuzela. Danny G was playing a didgeridoo. Remember that? He was like,
11: Remember we went to an LAFC game when Messi came to Los Angeles?
4: Yes, fans
11: when
4: are
11: he was
4: next
11: playing
4: level
11: with Miami.
4: Crazy. Yep.
11: We said, wow, those fans at the one side of the stadium, they don't stop the whole time.
4: But you know why too? Those LAFC fans, I forget the name of that specific section. There are a lot of, and I say this, let's say Vatos Locos Forever. And they come out and they go wild and they're waving all the flags and everything. And they got all the chants down. Like, yeah, they bring that international culture. It's soccer.
11: The North soccer, End, Covino.
4: The
11: 3252.
4: That's what it is. And the difference there is it's soccer, so there's more of an international vibe. I think what you're saying, Rich, is we need more of an international vibe at other sports than soccer, right?
11: You know where they tried this? And Danny, you'll make fun
12: Stop
11: of them.
12: Let's play those for Rich during the entire game.
4: We're playing our vuvuzelas.
11: Yeah.
37: Sounds like a bunch of bees.
11: Maybe after a couple of minutes it would get annoying, Danny.
4: Rich,
11: maybe
4: do we need
11: right?
4: more boomsticks? What do we need?
11: No, yeah, boomsticks are a big thing in the NBA for a while. But Covino, Danny G, there was an attempt at this, and Danny would probably love to make fun of it because he's a Lakers fan. But remember that the Clippers, when they opened Intuit, they wanted to make like that wall of relentless fans, but you really couldn't find the wall of relentless Clippers fans.
12: Well, they still have their wall. I don't know how successful it was, but
11: that's what I'm saying. Like, I don't think anyone's talking about like, man, when you go to a Clippers game, it's insane.
4: We'll see.
12: Like Wemby's knees were knocking together when he went to the.
11: Yeah, I don't think anyone was freaking out when they went there.
4: As I want to defend our cultures and our ways, yeah, the way they do it is a lot more fun, and it does prove Rich right when the tarps off movement makes news because. It's next level fandom, right?
11: Oh.
4: So
11: great example. You know, that's a great example because that came out of nowhere. And now, Danny G, your son's participated in a tarps off at an Angels game last week.
12: Yeah, just last weekend. And see, that's organic, though. That didn't happen because we copied some other country. You can't force celebrations.
4: That's true. You know, you're right about that, Danny G, because we could smell that a mile away, too. Like, oh, we're just copying now. But, I guess that's what makes them unique, makes them fun. And it was so cool to see the English fans, the hooligans, these bloody blokes having fun at a baseball game.
11: You don't want to go to a Dodgers game and see a bunch of Vatos Locos being like, there's only one Freddie Freeman.
4: We want to see the English fans do that, not necessarily Americans, because it's not genuine is what Danny's getting at. And he's right. It's like, oh, that's not our thing. So, it doesn't stick either.
12: Remember when Wemby tried to do the Europe-style celebration after a Spurs win?
4: Yeah.
12: It was a topic on our afternoon drive show.
4: Yeah, we couldn't even follow the beat or the cadence.
12: He's like, we're going to start doing this after all the W's.
4: Yeah, he tried. That's right. And I haven't really seen much of that.
12: No, because they didn't do it again.
4: I'll
11: give your wacky-ass Yankees credit, Covino. I do love when the bleacher creatures shout out all the players' names until they give the little acknowledgement.
4: Yeah, the roll call.
11: The roll call in the beginning.
4: Yeah, it's great.
11: I think that is cool, and I just think more teams need things like that because the international fans are bringing the fun. And, you know, we're being great hosts, and I think it's a great overall experience. The World Cup has brought more joy than I haven't seen many negatives, knock on wood. So,
4: well, I think if we're going to focus on things that need to happen organic, right, it has to happen naturally, we should lean into the tarps off thing even more because I'm not saying we're the first to do it, but it's something that just started to grow and started to happen. Should lean into it a little more. I mean, I don't need to see man nipple that much, but it's all good, you know, because that's what we're getting at. It's like there's a different level of excitement when these international fans come in. They let loose. You could say this is all brought to you by alcohol. I don't know. Maybe we're not partying enough when we're out and about. Or maybe we need different traditions. Like, we need to step our traditions up, but we shouldn't copy other people's. I think that's the rule here.
11: Well said. We don't need to be copying. All of a sudden, we don't need to be doing a there's only one Freddie Freeman chant. But the traditions we have, let's lean into them and create even more new ones. Like, I'll give you two more. Every time there's a national anthem in Baltimore or at an Orioles game, they lean into the, right?
4: Yeah.
11: When Lindor leads off for the Mets, his theme song is My Girl. The whole stadium sings the next verse while his at-bat's going on. Things like that. I just think there needs to be more of that.
4: You know what it's like, though? If you don't know those traditions and you go there, you feel left out. Like, it's like when you don't know the songs at church and you just sort of like, oh, what's going on?
11: I don't know.
4: And then you're looking around and you're like, am I the only guy that
37: Rich,
4: know?
37: You got it, Rich.
4: Yeah, that was it.
11: Wait, it's Christ has risen. Christ is risen. Yeah.
4: I thought you had to hit him with the forever and ever, bro. All right, now get this. If you have any ideas.
11: Forever and ever.
4: About traditions, you know, and again, props to Michael Harris. Hit us up at 877-99 on Fox. Got any questions for Joey Chestnut? You can also hit us up because he's next on the show. So we bring you the GOATs, Covino and Rich, in for Dan Patrick on Fox Sports Radio.
11: All right. Now, the Cup knockout round is now, and it is getting exciting. 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
8: Cristiano Ronaldo got his first ever career knockout stage goal, but it was Gonçalo Ramos who scored the game-winning goal in extra time.
9: That's a ball in, and it's a splendid header! Gonçalo Ramos in added time at the end for Portugal!
8: Fox TV on the call. Portugal got the 2-1 victory against Croatia. Spain took down Austria 3-0, and Switzerland knocked out Algeria 2-0. We have a round of 16 matchup as Portugal will face Spain on Monday at 3 p.m. Eastern in Dallas, and you could catch it on Fox. In baseball, the Rangers have won 7 of their last 8 games to beat the Tigers 10-4. Chase Burns got his 10th win of the season as the Reds took down the Brewers 7-2. Dodgers scored 12 unanswered to beat the Padres 12-7.
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31: Mainly cloudy today with a slight chance for storms. Daytime highs approaching 85. Southwest winds 5 to 10 miles per hour. Mainly cloudy again tonight. Slight chance for storms, 66. I'm meteorologist Paul Trombley with your weatherology forecast on 95.3 and 99.1 The Score. Currently 77.
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11: There are so many reasons why you listen to us. And for that, we say thank you. 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

0: the Dan Patrick Hattrick, the Messies of Fox Sports Radio, Covino and Rich. It's always an honor, guys. We appreciate it. And please join us at our regular time, too. Make note, we're on from 5 to 7 on the East, 2 to 4 on the West, Monday through Friday. But we'll be back on the 7th in for DP. And we still got things to get to, but have a great, great holiday weekend. Covino and Rich, the hottest rookies, biggest superstars, and all-time greats. The only place to collect them all is Panini Trading Cards, the official trading cards of the Dan Patrick Show.
1: 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Now, before we get to weekend hobnobbing, we got a couple quick phone calls about the Snowtime Lakers and Stephen A. doubling down saying the Lakers are too white now.
0: Yeah. Or you could say there's a lot of white boys making big impact. I mean, even in the WNBA, there's a few white girls.
1: It's an international game now. There's a lot of European white
0: dudes making some noise, man. Yeah, so let's go to your thoughts on that, because Stephen A's doubling down, and we posed the question. Best to double down or just to surrender and move on? Yeah. Your thoughts. We got two more phone calls. Let's do it. Danny G, who we got?
2: Let's go to Jim in Michigan.
0: Hey, Jim.
3: Hey guys, I've been a basketball fan my whole life. I'm a white guy, and you know I understand what he's saying totally. And you know, but whatever, my feelings are hurt a little bit, even though I totally understand what he's saying. Okay, but like my kid like was born a girl, and she wanted to change her name to Alex, you know, so because it's unisex, and so she did. And I mean, she had to go to a lot of therapy because a lot of kids in school were like making fun of her because she changed her name, like. You know, because you're talking about the temperature of the society, the way it's, you know, it's just different.
0: Right.
3: I mean, like, there's things that you cannot say. I mean, I can't have my kid listening to that. You know, I can, you know, she listens to Trump, you know, and all his stupid crap, you know, whatever. But, like, you know, there's things that you can't say, man. There's things you can't say.
0: Well, I think things like this stand out even more because for the past 5+ years prior, you know, everyone was watching what they said real carefully. And now we're seeing those things change, like Rich said, in comedy, roasts.
4: I don't know if that's a good, like the whole R word thing. I don't know if that's a good thing. I think we're kind of going back.
1: I agree.
0: It hits the ears even harder after, you know.
4: It's like, ooh, I can say it now. I'm going to say it just because I can.
1: I don't necessarily think it's a good thing. I'm saying, but you have noticed though that in comedy and television and streaming things, like all of a sudden words that were like, ooh, are now back, right? Like,
0: So I'm thinking, based on this, we're just going to see more and more of it. People seeing what they can get away with.
2: All right, one last quick call. Wayne in L.A. wants to wrap this topic up.
0: Thank you, Alex. What's up, Wayne?
5: Hey, good morning, you guys. Thank you so much for taking my call. And quickly, I just want to expound on this ignorance. It's time for this country to come together. Tomorrow is the 4th of July, the Declaration of Independence. When you're independent, that means you want to come together as a nation. I'm sick and tired of all this racism. I don't care if it's from Trump or Stephen A. Stephen A. was talking about running for president. He must be crazy. Who's going to vote for another racist to be in office to take the place of another racist? We are tired as a people of this racism. And I'm going to speak for black. I'm a black man, but I'm going to speak for white people because I know white people that's sick of it. And I do have a lot of white friends, real friends, and they really are friends. And we are sick of this BS going down, man. You know, we want one nation under a groove.
0: You know what? I love that.
4: One nation under a groove.
0: Getting down just for the funk of it, man. I love that call. I think it's great. And one thing I do dislike is like race baiting in sports, man. That's the weakest. Mm-hmm. Like it sticks out so much to me when I see it.
1: Yeah,
0: so,
1: I'm with you. I don't like that either.
0: Right? So, hey, thanks. Appreciate that. Great call to end on. Thank you, guys. If you want to chime in, we're still on social media at Covino and Rich at Fox Sports Radio. But something we do every Friday on our show, we get you ready with Weekend Hobnobbing.
1: Let's go.
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7: You're winning bets for talking points if you get stuck socializing.
8: You ever done anything dangerous?
9: You ever danced with the devil in the pale moonlight?
8: That is dangerous.
7: Friday brings us Weekend Hobnob.
0: Oh, yeah. Oh, yes.
1: Oh, yeah.
0: Oh, yes. So this is what you need to watch in the world of sports and entertainment so you know what's going on come Monday. And it's going to be a busy holiday weekend. So aside from the fireworks and light show, what should you check out? Speaking of political correctness, being gone or living in a different world. I already mentioned it, but Louis C.K., who was canceled, is back. So cancel culture is done. Say whatever you want, I guess. He's got a new special on Netflix, and I'll say this. I started it. I have a little bit left. It's very dark. If you like dark comedy, then Louis C.K. is for you with the new special. It's different, and it's available. If you like some light comedy, Ryan Hamilton. I watched his special, and that might be worth the watch, too. He's the guy with the really smiley face, kind of Seinfeld in his delivery. Ryan Hamilton, some comedy this weekend. Now, in the World Cup, this weekend, I'm saying the game to watch is Mexico-England. Not just because I'm a vato loco forever, but because I think it's going to be a really good game. There's great games.
8: Raucous.
0: Yeah, there's going to be tons of great games. But who's your guy? Rock me like a Harry Kane?
8: Harry Kane.
0: Rock me like a Harry Kane. But can Harry Kane, could England do their thing with that altitude in Mexico?
8: In Mexico City, right?
0: That's the thing, man. So the altitude plays a big time difference.
8: Are they going to be kept up all night by vuvuzelas and honking horns and drums?
0: Yeah, and people are thinking Mexico could beat this England team at home. So that's 8 p.m. Eastern Standard Time this weekend. That's, I believe, on Sunday. Now, in the movies, Minions, I'm sure you're going to talk about that, Rich, and Toy Story. There's a big box office weekend, holiday weekend. I'm saying if He-Man's still available, while it's still available, go see it and you'll thank me for it. It's a fun, fun family movie. Take your kids to see He-Man already. I saw it. It's great. So one last thing. Overpromise is our bonus show. Everything's on YouTube at Covino and Rich. FSR on YouTube. Overpromised. Check it out. I think you'll like it.
1: You said He-Man. Toy Story 5 still kicking, and if you haven't seen it, it's breaking records. It's unbelievable. Like you said, Minions and Monsters. Monsters and Minions, that's the big one this weekend. Now, on TV, when I say TV, I mean all your streamers. On Amazon Prime, Hail Mary with Ryan Gosling will be streaming this weekend. And we talked about that. If you missed it in the theater or when you had to pay for it, it is now on Prime this weekend. So you can check out Hail Mary, which got a lot of cool buzz. I finished I Will Find You with Sam Worthington on Netflix about the guy that was, you know, put in jail for killing his kid, but is his kid still alive? 8 episodes. I thought it was good enough to watch. There's a comedy with John Cena and Eric Andre, Little Brother. And if you're in the USA spirit, The American Experiment, it's 5 episodes. It's a docuseries about the foundational tensions of the early days of our country. And if you're a history buff and you like that stuff, I do. I think that's a fun.
0: It's produced by Tom Hanks. It was on the History Channel. Now it's on Netflix.
1: So, yeah, American Experiment.
2: Rich, one of our OG shows on Apple TV is finally back for a third season, Silo.
1: Yes! Oh, I totally forgot. You're right. Silo's back.
2: A lot of people have been waiting for this. It's a science fiction mystery set 10,000 people on Earth live inside this gigantic underground silo. It's awesome. Check out season 1 and 2 if you haven't seen it yet.
1: Perfect. Well, hey, enjoy your 4th of July weekend. You deserve it. We'll see you back here on Tuesday. Until then, arrivederci, baby.
0: See you in the promised land.
1: USA! USA! USA! USA!
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15: 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Three World Cup games today and tonight, each one involving an African nation. Egypt's first ever knockout round game is in Dallas against Australia. Cape Verde has advanced in this, its first ever World Cup. Three ties in group play. Big underdog tonight in Miami against Argentina. In Kansas City, it's Ghana against Colombia. Yesterday, five of the six teams were from Europe. Spain, Portugal, and Switzerland all advancing to the round of 16. Spain with a fourth straight clean sheet, 3-0 over Austria. Mikel Oyarzabal scored twice. Austria did not have a shot on goal. Spain's first win in a knockout round since it won the 2010 World Cup. Portugal, a come-from-behind 2-1 win over Croatia. 41-year-old Cristiano Ronaldo scored on a penalty kick. His sixth and final World Cup continues, but the World Cup ends for the 40-year-old retiring Croatian captain, Luka Modric. John Stashower, Westwood One Sports.
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23: 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It's Gil Alexander. Kelly Bidlin back in Las Vegas. Do we have a shot, Kelly, of Danny Higgins?
24: Oh, yeah, we do. Trying to push Dave Ross, Captain America, out of his job. Watch out, Dave. Danny's coming for you this weekend. Yeah,
23: happy 4th of July. Danny Higgins.
24: He's ready to rage.
23: Is that a bandana he's wearing? It's hard to see.
24: I know he's got a Stars and Stripes bandana there. I know he's going to be at a pool party barbecue tomorrow. So Danny Higgins on 4th of July should be in rare form tomorrow. I'm looking forward to it.
23: Can I give a shout out here? I'm doing this show this week. This is the first time we've ever done this, right? 9.5 years of a numbers game. It's the first time I've ever. Oh, that's not true. During the pandemic, I did shows from San Francisco also.
24: Yeah.
23: But this is the first time non-pandemic we've ever done shows from elsewhere. And someone asked me the other day on Twitter, hey, what are your favorite three spots in the marina specifically? Because we overlook the marina here. So I tried to think off the cuff of a couple places in the marina. I gave a breakfast burrito spot, a sushi place. But tonight, me and Deborah Song, fashion stylist, we are going to, I always say this, because it's one of the first meals I ever had when I moved to San Francisco. And I always say, if there is ever a day where I leave, it will be my last meal in San Francisco. We are having it tonight. It is a place called Tan Long. It is out by the Pacific Ocean. There's a place called Crustacean that ended up happening more in, you know, close by here in the middle of the city. And then there's one in Beverly Hills. But the original is Tan Long. It is a place that specializes, Kelly, in Dungeness crab and garlic noodles.
24: Vietnamese, it is, right?
23: Vietnamese.
24: Found it.
23: It is the greatest thing ever.
24: Yeah.
23: We're going to be there tonight.
24: This looks pumped. Damn good. Danny and I will hop on a flight after the show. We'll see you in a few hours.
23: See you in a few hours.
24: Yeah, make it for four.
23: Make it for four. I will.
24: This looks really good. Yeah, you're going to enjoy this.
23: Oh, dude. It's the greatest thing ever. Chris Heath, I took a quick jaunt to Reno and signed up for Millions. The proxy said I was like the second entry this year. My favorite part of the trip was chatting with the fraternity in the sports book and at the tables, meaning other sports bettors, as we were just discussing. And Spike Magruder, Yankees, last 15 games, worst team in the American League, 4-11. Woof, tied for worst in MLB. By the way, it should be also pointed out, because we're doing the monthlies, as soon as midnight struck June 30th, or I guess let's say midnight the morning of July 1st, the Marlins decided to suck again.
24: Yep. Yeah, what are they giving up, like 42 runs in over two games?
23: Not quite that much, but you get the idea.
24: You know what? My spyglass, Danny, that's what I was just looking at you for. I really need my spyglass. I was trying to check the entry count out there in the board, and a good thing I went to the eye doctor the other day because I think the prescription needs an update. I can't read how many entries we have. It's more than two, though.
23: Did you have a golf thing you wanted to say, Kelly?
24: Oh, yeah. I just wanted to update. So just John Deere Classic, Zach Johnson, still in the lead. One shot lead. He's 9 under par over Tom Kim, who I might have bet, Lucas Glover, Zach Blair, and Chris Goddard, who I might have bet. But this is Zach Johnson. If he wins this event, Zach Johnson just turned 50, started playing Champions Tour golf this year, has won twice on the Champions Tour already this season. So I started thinking when we had Flake on, and I was asking him, I'm like, man, do you remember the last time somebody won same season, won on the PGA Tour and the Champions Tour? And I had to go back, and I thought there was someone we were forgetting past 10, 12 years probably, where some of these guys have gotten a little older and gone over there. No, there's only three guys that have ever done it. Last one, Fred Funk in 2007. Then it's Craig Stadler and Raymond Floyd. Only three guys that have won PGA Tour and Champions Tour in the same season. So pretty amazing. And Zach Johnson, this is definitely, I mean, this is an easy course. We talked about it the other day, how easy this is. You got 8 consecutive years of 16 under or better winning this. It becomes a putting contest. So it is a course I think he could win at. This will be fun to watch through the weekend.
23: Fred Funk. Was he a University of Maryland guy, or am I just making that up?
24: I have no idea where Fred Funk.
23: Let's see. By the way, what a great name, Freddie Funk. Okay, let's get to, I promised. Now, here's the thing with some of these things. Kelly's always scouring this stuff. So sometimes we're going to have really well-thought-out bets. Sometimes you just kind of throw them up there to look at, and you're like, you know, it's okay that there's no real bet here.
24: You're so annoying. Yes, University of Maryland. I am so tired of working with Gil Alexander with the, am I wrong or is it this? And I go to double-check it, and 98% of the time, it's dead on right.
23: Well, I grew up there, so that's how I do that. American League West, again, log jam. Once again, atop the American League West here as we head towards the All-Star break. It is our Texas Rangers. By our Texas Rangers, we have the pre-flop season win total over on them. They are in a tie with the Seattle Mariners, who most people had and was the pre-flop division favorite. They're both 45 and 43. The Astros are 2.5 back at 43 and 46, and the Athletics are 3.5 back at 41 and 46. Angels, the

0: personal things. But football will be here soon enough. Next month, preseason football. Let's let that sink in for a second. Next month, preseason football. When's the Hall of Fame game? Is that early August?
1: No, it's probably like probably like in 4 days, and we just don't know about it. Yeah, it's always like it's always like the first week of August. Hall of Fame game, August 6th.
0: All right, so let's just look at some make-miss playoffs here in the National Football League. We all did this for the guide. We picked all of our, not only our division winners, but our wild card teams. So I'm curious, Kelly, let's start with the AFC because your Buffalo Bills are involved in this. I'll tell you what my teams were in the guide, and then we can just go from there. Mm-hmm. I'm curious what yours are. I had the Ravens, Bills, Patriots, Chiefs, Texans, and Broncos as my – oh, wait, that's only – yeah, is that – no, that was only six that I mentioned. Oh, okay, so I left out one. Who did I have as my seventh? I don't even remember now who my seventh was. But I know I had Ravens, Bills, Patriots, Chiefs, Texans, and Broncos as six of my seven. Those are all minus prices for making the playoffs. The closest in terms of the shortest, I should say, of those, the Texans at minus 180. I had them winning the AFC North. The Broncos I had as a wild card at minus 140. Those are the shortest of the bunch. I think the Jaguars were my other wild card at plus 110. Well, yeah, Danny tells me it is the Jaguars. Plus 110 is the yes on them. So I don't know, you know, who did I leave out, in other words? I guess that's the better question to ask. I left out the Bengals, who are minus 186, yes, plus 154, no. And I left out the Chargers, minus 168, yes, plus 140, no. Who did you have?
1: Yeah, just had to pull this up to make sure I had it right. I have, from the guide, division winners, Bills, Bengals, Jaguars, Chargers, wild cards, Ravens, Patriots, Chiefs.
0: Yeah, so we differed on the Bengals and Chargers, in other words.
1: Yes, yeah. We did. So who am I leaving out? I'm leaving Broncos out.
0: Yep.
1: And I'm leaving and Texans out. Yep.
0: Yeah.
1: Which Texans was one of the no prices that I circled. And I don't know. The problem is it's a jammed AFC, right? There's nine teams. We basically just went over seven spots that you feel are pretty dang good here. The Texans, it's one of the ones I did highlight to talk about. The problem is that when you have a defense that good, Gil, right? Like, I do think they're going to be close. So I don't know that I'm running to bet their no price on or to miss the playoffs at plus 150. I do like the Jaguars price, but I have them winning the division. I actually think I'm going to end up betting them to win the division. So I don't think I will be adding them in the make playoffs market, but I do like that. I just like the longer price for them to win the AFC South. And then the one that is jumping out to me, Gil, and I think I might bet this, Steelers to miss the playoffs, minus 160.
0: To miss. Yeah, yes, to miss. Yeah. So that was the other way I was going to put this. So let's reverse this. So obviously there's 16 teams in the conference. We touched on nine of them between you and me. The seven at the bottom, and we'll do them from best to worst in terms of the market, make miss. Steelers, Colts, Titans, Browns, Raiders, Jets, Dolphins. You and I believe none of those teams is going to make the playoffs.
1: No.
0: Don't have a chance.
1: Who would you be least surprised by if they did?
0: Colts, just because of the division.
1: Me too.
0: Yeah. But it should be noted once again, 23 different VSiN personalities did this exercise in the guide. Not one single one of the 23 had the Steelers winning the division, which isn't much of a surprise, but didn't have the Steelers even as a wild card.
1: Wow.
0: Which is pretty amazing. In our VSiN NFL betting guide. We'll talk NFC as well. Paul Carr on the World Cup coming back on a numbers game right here at VSiN, the Sports Betting Network.
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0: 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It's amazing, man. Over three spectacular.
1: Yeah, over 2,200 already signed up for Survivor.
0: Whoa.
1: Yeah.
0: That's ahead of pace, right?
1: I think so. It feels like a lot so. This early.
0: We get tweets beating the book. Ray in Texas, very pumped about your parlay, by the way, Kelly. Oh, LFG, he says.
1: I forgot to tell you this off the air, Gil, but you know, the conversations you and I have of I don't think I got a single tweet asking me to repeat any golf bets this week. I got about five tweets asking me to repeat that parlay, though.
0: Isn't it amazing?
1: It's wild.
0: It's amazing. Tycoon Sports on Twitter. Fanlog is the best. Everyone loves crustacean, but few know this spot is better. The jumbo prawns on top of garlic noodles. With a full crab on the side, heaven on earth. Mm. It is absolutely heaven on earth. Scrabble Star. Gil, I've had my fill, parentheses, exclamation point, of Nathan's dog contest over the years. The show I'm waiting for is the one that follows the contestants for a few hours after the competition. Viewer discretion advised. I'm only 30 minutes in today via the Sirius app.
1: Yeah, I don't want to watch that.
0: No, I don't want to watch that.
1: I don't want to know what happens for 2 days after that contest.
0: Kenny Dillingham sexual. He says it's Groundhog Day on a numbers game. Gil and Kelly fading the Stillers. See you in the playoffs again, fellas. I should not get coupled with Kelly for this. Kelly is a perennial fader. I am not a perennial.
1: I didn't do it last year. I don't believe I had any negative Steelers bets last season. But like the five seasons before that, I did.
0: Oh, and Golden Horseshoe lets us know. He said Phil Mickelson won the 2021 PGA and senior events the same year.
1: So that
0: that's
1: was
0: not exactly what.
1: That was the one that we were trying, Chris and I were trying to figure out. Okay, good to know.
0: Okay. Ladies and gentlemen, World Cup once again today, the final round of 32 triple header. And that begins, because remember, these times are all staggered from day to day. Today's triple header begins at 2 p.m. Eastern, 11 a.m. Pacific, which gives us time to talk to Paul Carr about the triple header today. He joins us courtesy of the Progressive Guest Line, the Emperor of True Media Networks, Paul Carr. How you doing, Paulie?
11: I'm good. I have a story that you've sort of inspired here, Gil, with my daughter.
0: Oh, thank you. Story time.
11: So she's not a huge sports fan, but she'll still watch some soccer. She likes the pageantry, all this stuff. And her favorite thing is penalty kicks. So I've got her to the point where, hey, what are you hoping to happen in this game? Who are you rooting for? And because she wants penalty kicks, she wants nothing to happen and the game to stay a draw. So I have trained her to say, I'm rooting against human achievement.
0: Oh, that's awesome.
1: There you go.
11: Yeah.
0: That is so great.
11: She was leaving the house this morning. Going with a grandma, something, asking, are you going to watch Egypt, Australia? And she said, I'm rooting against human achievement in that one. Well, that's great.
0: Making an impact on the youth of today.
11: That's right.
0: That's all I can ask for. Oh, our work is done here. That actually makes my day, Paul. Thank you for that story. Okay, before we get to your plays, I'll ask you the same thing that we sort of talked with Felica about earlier, our buddy Chris Felica, which is Portugal, Croatia yesterday. First Ronaldo offsides on what could have been the equalizer by, you know, part of his body. And then obviously Portugal up 2-1. First of all, I think the penalty was correct in the box. I think you have to call that.
11: But then
0: Portugal up 2-1, the offside determined by a chip grazing. So the chip comes into play. If we don't have that chip, you agree with me that it probably stands?
11: I didn't see anything on the replay that clearly indicated that the Croatia guy touched the ball. Maybe, but like the spin didn't seem to change, anything like that. So I think it would have stood were it not for the chip.
0: Yeah. And do you love that offsides is being called this way? Do you as a soccer hardo hate this? Where do you stand?
11: Generally, I'm for it. I mean, because offside is kind of a black and white thing. It's different than like the penalty on Balogun for the U.S., where there is obviously a lot of gray area. Offside is, I mean, you're offside or you're not. And all the technology is doing is just revealing the margins that were already there. So offside with the technology, the chip, the lines, all that doesn't bother me much.
0: Okay. So three games today, Australia, Egypt, Argentina, Cape Verde, Colombia, Ghana to determine the final three spots in the round of 16. You're not touching these with bets?
11: I did come around to one. The under in Colombia, Ghana has moved quite a bit. It was around -150, -160. Now it's -135, -125. I like it in that range because Ghana is just going to muck this one up. That's what they've done the whole tournament. Just real strong defense. And Colombia, while they're a really good team, they're not necessarily a we're going to hang five on you type of team. So I think Colombia wins this, but 1-0, 2-0 seems right in the wheelhouse. So now that it's -135, or I've seen -125s out this morning, which I played, I do like that in Colombia, Ghana.
0: Tell your daughter, we are really betting on going against human achievement in that one.
11: That's right. She'll love it.
0: All right. Tomorrow, though, you do like a play in our first of the round of 16 doubleheaders. What do you got?
11: Yeah, we'll start with Morocco, Canada. And this is my classic. Take the better team, for goodness sake, here. -120 for a Morocco win or so. And Morocco is way better than Canada. I know Canada, you know, they blitzed Qatar, but that was a nine-man team they were playing. They got by South Africa. That was pretty close. Morocco really dominated. Dominated might be a little strong, but they outplayed Netherlands for sure. And this is a good Morocco team. This is different than they were 4 years ago, where they were kind of the classic underdog. Now they're used to being the favorite. They have better players, better strategy. So they're very comfortable with the ball, which they'll have a lot of against Canada. And Canada is just, you know, battling a lot of injuries. They're not a high-powered team. So just taking Morocco to win this one in the 90 minutes is my play here. I got it at -125, I think. Might be a little better number out there.
0: What was Felica's comments when Morocco was winning in penalty kicks? He was like, can these two teams just play again instead of Morocco having to play Canada?
11: Correct. Yeah. Give me a best of three Morocco-Netherlands rather than Canada and South Africa, one of those getting through.
0: All right. And then Sunday, you got a couple plays, including Norway-Brazil. Let's start there.
11: And can I just say, for like this slate on Sunday is, this is it. This is the World Cup. You got Norway, Brazil, which is, you know, to boil it down, like Erling Haaland against Brazil. And you've got Mexico, England, which is probably the number one game I wanted to see this whole tournament. But I'll start with Norway, Brazil. Yeah, I've been fading Brazil and it hasn't worked super well, but they did really struggle against Japan. Norway is a little better than Japan. And I still think that Brazil midfield is, we saw it give them a lot of trouble. That's how Japan got their first goal, going right through that. Norway can do the same thing. Obviously have Erling Haaland, who has played these Brazilian center backs who are pretty good, really good. He's played them a lot and scored against them a lot. So that's not going to intimidate him. So I like Norway on the double chance. I got it at -110, I believe. So win or draw, get to the 90 minutes. I think Norway does. There's an outside chance Brazil's starting to figure things out and will start rolling, but I haven't totally seen it yet. And until I do, I will probably keep fading them.
1: Let's go. Right,
0: and then
1: Norway, and then, baby. Fire it up. I played both teams to score, yes, because Erling Haaland's going to score.
11: I like it. Yeah. I like that, yeah.
0: Paul, if Norway plays the United States in the World Cup final, Kelly's allegiance is very much up for grabs.
1: Yeah,
0: you don't know what's happening.
1: It is.
11: I hope we run into that problem. That would be amazing.
0: I hope we do, too. By the way, I love the Paul Carr analogy, again, extended for the Team USA. We have parred this tournament. It is, what did you say, on the green on a par 5-2 currently.
11: Okay. Right. Yeah, so if we do par and go out in the round of 16, it's going to be a little bit disappointing given all the hype and how well they've played. So, yeah, it'd be a three-putt from, I don't know, 20 feet or something like that. So, yeah.
1: We got an eagle look, though. That's what it sounds like, an eagle look.
11: I know. They got a shot. Yeah, for sure. Look.
0: All right, Mexico and England. You said it's the one you're most looking forward to. Can you describe why that is? Can you articulate that for us?
11: Sure, yes. I mean, the first thing is just the history. Because 1986 World Cup, England played at this same stadium, Estadio Azteca, against Argentina in the quarterfinals. And this is when Diego Maradona scored two of the most iconic goals in soccer history. The hand of God, where he punched the ball into the net and it wasn't called. And the goal of the century, where he dribbled around pretty much the whole England team from midfield and scored. So it's one of, again, two of the two most famous goals, whatever, in soccer history were in the same game. So England has all those ghosts that just hang over them, kind of like the smog at Estadio Azteca does. And you've just got England coming into this game from a soccer standpoint. They're going to elevation. They're going to smog. They're going to this cauldron that they have to play in that they don't have to do in Europe. I assume Mexico fans were just surrounding the hotel, honking whatever they could honk all night, or will be before the game. They're going to have to deal with that. And this is an England team that has kind of struggled to break down good defenses. Mexico's defense has been pretty solid. I mean, you saw the way the fans got behind them against Ecuador, and that was just tremendous to watch. So this is going to be fabulous theater. I like the draw here. England is a better team. Mexico is at home. England's going to be dealing with the elements. I could definitely see this game just dying in the last 15 or 20 minutes when England is gassed and just trying to hang on and get to extra time. So I like the draw here. I bet you're on board with this at +215.
0: I'm on it. Thank you, Paul. Enjoy. Happy 4th.
11: You bet. 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
18: 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Somebody's going to win a knockout round game for the first time. Either Egypt, who until this World Cup had never won a game. Egypt hasn't lost a game. A win, two ties. Australia in group play, a win, a tie, and that 2-0 loss to the U.S. The Aussie coach, Tony Popovich.
19: This is where we want to be. And we always had a belief that we are good enough to be at this stage. We have another chance to show that we deserve to be here. And I think that's what really excites myself, the coaching staff, and the entire playing group.
18: They start in 2 hours in Dallas, 6th Eastern in Miami. Argentina versus Cape Verde, who's been stingy, has only allowed 2 goals, but will they be able to stop Lionel Messi, who has 6 goals in 3 games? Colombia's been impressive, 2 wins at a tie, 1 its group. Tonight, Kansas City takes on Ghana. John Stashower, Westwood One Sports.
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24: 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Gil Alexander in San Francisco, Kelly Billen back there in Vegas. We, you know, Kelly and I are pretty open with what we're talking about off air. And we started the show by talking about the association that we make between Smash Mouth and Sugar Ray,
1: yep.
24: Two 90s bands. Xavier 82 commenting on Noops being on the show earlier when he brought up Steal My Sunshine by Len. He says, it's crazy I'll bring up Steal My Sunshine because I just had my 25th high school reunion last Saturday and we did a music trivia thing during it. And one of my few contributions was naming Len as the artist for that banger of a song. And then Noops chimes in and says, my only regret today is that I failed to mention this 90s one hit wonder banger. Yes. And the crew knows that I love this song and also refer to it as a banger. New Radicals, You Get What You Give.
1: I forgot you
24: love that song.
1: I forgot like 9 months ago you wouldn't shut up about this song for like 3 days. It was stuck in my head for a week. Right. I'm gonna you know what? I'm still going Len, Steal My Sunshine. I'm gonna power rank these real quick, Gil, for songs, okay? Steal My Sunshine still on top, then the New Radicals, okay? And then I don't know, the rest throw me. I don't know who's third, but those are the top two.
24: I'm gonna go New Radicals 1, Steal My Sunshine 2.
1: Okay.
24: But yes, Kelly just, by the way, Kelly described that perfectly. He wouldn't shut up about it for 3 days. And Rules for Society, yo, are your hot dog picks
0: Are your hot dog picks going to be on the website? Yes, I think. Right, Kelly? Yes.
1: That's maybe a great question. I don't know if the website is designed to enter hot dog picks. I think it is, though. I think they should be up there. Yeah. Danny's going to confirm.
0: That's right. Ladies and gentlemen, our next guest, we always love having him on. We never have him on in studio, so we are treated to him. He either is being inducted into the NFL Hall of Fame later today, or he was alongside Howard Cosell as a Monday Night Football broadcaster at ABC in the 70s and 80s, wearing his beautiful yellow blazer. It's Tyler Shoemaker. Tyler, good morning.
2: Hey, good morning. I was just telling Kelly, I busted out a new blazer for you guys today. I know you guys like the style, so I busted a new one out for you today.
1: I feel honored, Gil. We've had Tyler on a lot of shows. I don't remember ever seeing the yellow, and he confirmed it. It's brand new, brand spanking new.
0: Tyler's here to talk WNBA with us. He is the creator of the T-Shoe Index, which, by the way, is also his Twitter handle. Can you, before we even get into your thoughts about the WNBA, can you just, for those who are landing on the league right now and casually are like taking in Caitlin Clark information, can we just do a little bit of sports talk radio here? And can you tell us what's the story here with Caitlin Clark, with the Indiana Fever? Where do you stand on her as a player? What's just the general sort of thumbnail about her in her career right now as you see it?
2: Yeah, I think it's extremely interesting and a little concerning that the both the Fever and the league as a whole kind of don't do more to push her as the Michael Jordan of the league. I don't think she's the best player in the league. I think that's very clearly Asia Wilson. But I think as far as marketability and getting eyeballs, I mean, the numbers don't lie. All of the ratings, all of the top ratings are generally Fever games because of Caitlin Clark. But yet you'll see her, you know, missing from marketing pieces and graphics, and it's bizarre. So I think long term, I will be surprised if she finishes her career in Indiana.
0: Wow. Right now, the Fever 11-8, just a half game outside of the Liberty and Dream in the Eastern Conference, top of the Eastern Conference standings right now here. In the WNBA season, Lynx, by the way, and Aces, the best two teams in the WNBA. Both of those are in the West, 15-4 and 14-5, respectively. What is your pecking order, Tyler, in terms of your power rankings of teams right now?
2: Yeah, I mean, I think right now we've got clearly, I think there's a clear top three, and that's the Liberty, the Lynx, and the Aces. I think the Dream are a half step behind there. I think the Dream are a really good team, but I think if I had to take one of the Aces, Liberty, or Lynx versus the field, I'm definitely taking those three to win the championship.
0: And when it comes to the Aces specifically, so we saw this with them last year. They went on this terrible run. They were kind of left for dead. And then, well, not really a terrible run. It was just a bad sort of first half of the season. And then they went on this unbelievable run. And then that coasted it. And then that sort of, you know, sort of transferred into the playoffs. They end up winning the championship again. Is that where we kind of are with the Aces now, where like nothing in the regular season really matters ultimately, and that you can still count on them come postseason?
2: I think so. I talk about this a lot in all sports, championship fatigue. And when you have teams, you think back to like the Golden State Warriors of the 2015, 2016 era, those type of teams like the Aces, I think after you've had to climb the mountaintop so many times, like I think you just get tired and bored with the regular season, and understandably so. I've actually been pleasantly surprised with how well they've played in the regular season so far this year compared to last year. Because like you said, last year, people were kind of ringing some panic alarms about them. But this year, they've been very good. And the numbers show that against playoff teams, their game grades, their power rating is even higher. So they turn it on when they have to. So I definitely trust the Aces down the stretch.
0: Liberty beat them the other night by 8, but they didn't have Asia Wilson. Do they have Asia Wilson tonight against the Sky?
2: She's officially questionable tonight, but the market move tells me that she's probably not going to play tonight.
0: All right. Well, how are you playing this?
2: I back the Aces still, even with the assumption that she's not going to play. I make the game Aces minus 15 with her. I would make it about minus 10 without her. I bet it this morning here at Circa at 7.5. I think it's dropped even more than that. I'm probably going to go add another unit on it here at whatever the line is now. I think it was down to maybe 6, 6.5 last time I checked. So I'm probably going to add another unit on there because I think the Chicago Sky road numbers are horrific. They've been playing better lately in general, but they've also had a lot of home games. I think on the road, I think the Aces are going to win comfortably tonight.
1: See a couple sevens out there currently. I don't see any 6.5s. We're still 7.5 here at Circa, but it's 105, so a little bit cheaper on that.
2: Yep.
0: Tyler, have you gotten to the point where you enjoy betting the W more than you do your other sports like college football? Is it on par with those?
2: I do like it. I think for me, one, definitely compared to like the NBA, for instance, where like load management is such a thing and you don't know who's ever gonna play even when they're healthy. I think that makes the NBA unattractive to me as a better. In terms of like college football, I think there's so many more games in college football compared to the WNBA. I like that with the WNBA schedule, you know, I've only got to really look at 2 to 4 games really on any given day, and that I think that allows me to really dive deeper on those games and have a better have more conviction with the bets that I make.
0: Is there any bet right now to win the title? Any number that you like value wise? Is there any MVP bet that you like at this point?
2: No, I mean, we've talked about this before. You guys know I'm not huge on futures. I know you guys are. So that's not a market I check on daily. You know, I'll take a peek periodically, but right now there's nothing that jumped off the board to me.

0: That's a name that I would keep my eye on if she enters the market.
1: Satu Sabli. Okay. That's interesting. I love how you're like, I don't really pay attention to the futures markets like you guys do. But here's a six player of the year award that might actually be awesome value. Okay, we'll file that away. By the way, why are you in town? Maybe I should ask you. Are you just chilling? Or are you doing something sports betting wise? What's going on?
0: Yeah, just a little 4th of July vacation. My brother flew out here and met me, so we're staying here at Circa for the weekend and gonna have a good time. We're going to the Aces game tonight. Went to the Aces game Sunday night against the Fever, which Caitlin Clark has already been ruled out for that game, so that's disappointing. But I think Asia's going to play Sunday from what it seems like. So excited for that nonetheless.
1: That's awesome. Okay, and so we end where we began. So Caitlin Clark, you don't think she's ending her career in Indiana. You think that's an off-season thing this year, as early as that? Or you think later?
0: I think probably later. I would be surprised if they made a move. Now, if she decided to demand a trade this offseason, I wouldn't blame her one bit. I don't know that's her personality, though. I would be surprised. I think she'll stick it out. I mean, they do have a nice trio there with Boston and Mitchell. So I think if they could just lean into her a little bit more, I think it could be fine. But I don't think it's going to happen.
1: Tyler, thank you so much, man. Appreciate the time. Thanks for coming in.
0: Absolutely. Thank you, guys.
1: Tyler Shoemaker, everybody, at T-Shoe Index on Twitter. 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
3: 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By the way, Circa did tweet, we were mentioning earlier, I sort of asked out loud, I was like, oh, are they ahead of pace? Circa did tweet out yesterday, they are ahead of pace in all three of their contests. Ooh. Circa Million, Circa Survivor, Circa Grandissimo. And what was their comment? Rumors of our demise have been extremely exaggerated.
4: good tweet.
3: Circa feeling it from some elsewhere, some other places.
4: That's a good clapback tweet, though. I like it.
3: Yeah. We get tweets beating the book. Your SF garbage man. He has a picture. He's the city from the view of South City. He's taking a picture of San Francisco. I see you, SF garbage man. How you doing, man? Good to thanks for chiming in on the show. Rick Zabski. VSiN's own, I believe.
4: That's right.
3: He says, LFO checking in saying, what about us, summer girls? And you had a great comment responding to that saying, now we're getting a little too close to the boy band.
4: Okay, so no, right? Rick's absolutely right. A song that belongs in this conversation, but we are drifting close to 90s boys band conversation.
3: Now. Yeah.
4: We're slowly getting out of the 90s pop rock genre here.
3: Leisure Suit Kobe, I remember Texas Roadhouse was taking their sweet time sending a gift box out to Greg Peterson. Maybe they accidentally sent it to Greg Peterson's evil twin, Tyler Shoemaker, he says. Disclaimer, I'm sure he's not evil. The Friday, all jokes, gotta go.
4: It's, you know, Friday. I did a bad job with Tyler coming in studio today. As usual, he'll send me all of his dunking videos or tag me on Twitter whenever he puts one on Twitter. I think it was like a week ago. He had one where he broke a rim, Gil. I should have pulled that in for today. I know.
3: Are you serious?
4: Yeah, I swear to God. Now, if you go find the video, you will be like, well, it's kind of like one of those like janky garage stand-up basketball hoops that people have in their driveway. So it's not like he was like in some gym pulling down something, but still, he broke a rib.
3: He broke a rib? A rib doing it?
4: Rim. Dunked, yes, rim. And the rim
3: came off. I was going to say.
4: Yeah.
3: That's what I thought you said. Yeah. Broke a rib. Okay. Failure on my part to ask him about that. I had no idea. And then J-Rod, this is great when people are listening on delay and they always catch a little comment. This is a great comment by you earlier on the show where we're talking about the hot dog eating contest tomorrow. And you, because you're a ridiculous human being, said we should move it indoors. And J-Rod goes just off, laughed out loud at Kelly yelling, move the contest indoors.
4: Hey, man, it did get delayed a couple years ago because of rain. You know, like that's real. But yeah, this has become one of the biggest topics with the hot dog contest here in recent years. It's so hot and how much it affects the eaters.
3: I do love the delayed response to comments where you're like, did anybody catch what was just said? Okay. my favorite was someone tweeting the next day at me when I said, I don't know what I was talking about. I said, first prize, a day with Todd Wishnev. Second prize, 2 days with Todd Wishnev. Somebody after the fact was like, hey, I caught that. Nathan's hot dog eating contest. So let's recap all the bets. Tomorrow, Coney Island, Nathan's hot dog eating contest. Joey Chestnut going for his 18th victory in this. The way that I'm ending up playing it again, and Kelly had the same ones, I think. So 95 degrees is expected. I'm going Mickey Sudo on the ladies' side, under 39. Still ladies, right, Kelly? Mm-hmm. Call them ladies.
4: Sure.
3: Mickey Sudo, even though they're pounding hot dogs down their gullets, Mickey Sudo under 39 is my play on the ladies' side. And then I'm taking Chestnut with Mickey Sudo combined under 110. Those are the plays tomorrow in Coney Island. What are the chances, because you were just alluding to this off air, what are the chances we're talking about it right now, but then you wake up tomorrow on July 4th and you completely forget about this?
4: Like I don't, 80%? I swear this is the one sporting event, only one I can think of, that when it rolls around every year, I think, man, it kind of sucks we're on the West Coast, because they just started so early, and it's cool super that it's Coney early. Island, noon, you know, the guys get going, but the women even go before that. So you're talking about be on your couch and ready to watch some pets going at 8 a.m.
3: Yeah. I had one tennis play today, by the way, after our 4-2 yesterday with four dogs hitting. I'm on Barbara Krejcikova -3 games versus Nicola Bartunkova. Krejcikova has won the first set 6-3. So if we win the second set by any score, we are a winner in that match. Of course, if Krejcikova loses the second set, still chance to get it in the third. But a good start to this bet. Krejcikova up 3 on Bartunkova after one set. And then Iga to win it all, 10-1, still in play. But Iga takes on Alex Iala in round 3 tomorrow. That's going to be a tough one. Alex Iala got the best of her in Miami last year out of nowhere, and that sort of started the career of Alex Iala. She's always tough. And then the Red Sox have only played one game so far in the month of July. They're 0-1, still got them most wins July, 80-1. Let's go, Sox. Let's get this done. Let's play some baseball today. Let's get a win. You, sir.
4: Let's go. All right, we got a lot. Danny, where do you want to start? You want to start in order? Okay, soccer. Let's go. Chris Felica and Paul Carr send their plays. It was homework for me last night. I don't know about you, Gil. I sat down for 45 minutes and combed through books and numbers and compared, and what did I want to play for this weekend? So I got all my weekend soccer bets are ready to go. Starting here with this first game today, Egypt-Australia, draw +190. Going to roll with that. Felica, I think you're playing it a much smarter way, going Argentina 1-0, 2-0, or 3-0. I'm just going to land on the 2-0 and roll the dice with that one this afternoon, Gil. That pays out +450, Argentina to win 2-0. Morocco money line, that's tomorrow, -130 against Canada. Riding with Paul on that one. And then I went away from both of these guys on Norway, Brazil. I decided to play both teams to score, yes, -137. And then definitely draw in England, Mexico on Sunday night.
3: I too today am going to play the draw in the first and third games as well. So Egypt, Australia draw. By the way, the 0-0 score in that is the lowest I have seen in the tournament. Just $5 if you get 0-0.
4: Yeah, that makes sense.
3: And then I'm going Ghana, Colombia tonight, draw +340. Expecting Ghana to just pack it in, as all of our World Cup guests suggested. You also have your hot dog bets. I'm sorry.
4: I do. Yep. Chestnut Pseudo under 110.5. That's the only one I played. I definitely do. I lean under on both of the individual ones, but I'm just going to play the combo one under 110.5. And then we had our NFL bets here from the past few days. Panthers under 7.5 wins for me. Browns under 6.5 wins. And then Bills to win the AFC East -125.
3: All right. And then Kelly's off-the-cuff parlay.
4: Off-the-cuff parlay. My Independence Day Eve five-leg parlay. For full transparency, I did not actually bet this, but I got a tweet. So we did a Sabalenka, but she's already started, right? So like you're at least got to lose that leg, or I'm assuming she started. Maybe she hasn't. Sabalenka, Krejcikova.
3: Yes, she's up a break.
4: Okay, you're gonna have to cross off then one. Becomes a four-legger, and it doesn't pay out quite as well. Krejcikova, money line. Egypt-Australia draw. Argentina, money line. You could lay a goal in half of Argentina. I think that's probably pretty safe too. And then Yankees money line, and that paid out, the five legger paid out a little over 9-1.
3: You're off to a good start on both Sabalenka and Krejcikova. Off to a good start on both of those. Okay, and then guests today on the show always like to recap all of their plays from earlier. We started out with Chris Felica. Was Chris our first guest?
4: Actually, we had Noops up first, and he's laid. Yeah. He laid 4.5 games with Sabalenka, so that one's already underway. And then Maria Sakkari, I know you said you were looking at as well, right? Moneyline +110 tomorrow. Ooh, against Catalina.
3: I don't know about that. That's a tough match. Oh, they both overperformed their numbers, so I'd have no idea what to do with it.
4: Gotcha. Okay. And then his two NBA futures, Hawks and Magic, both to win the Southeast Division. And Gil, real quick, I didn't get a chance to comment on that. I don't hate those plays at all. I do think there are two teams that I've been thinking about here the past couple of days that I think are going to be really underrated heading into this season after a season of being overrated. Last summer, I wanted nothing to do with the Houston Rockets or the Orlando Magic. I have a feeling I will be on overs on both of their win totals this year because I think that we went over those Eastern Conference odds yesterday. The Magic are, what, like 11th in the East right now after we were all sitting here a year ago being like, whoa, this team's got all this talent together. Watch out for them. I think they're going to be a good play for over their win total this year.
3: Tyler Shoemaker is on the Aces minus the points tonight against the Chicago Sky. And then Chris Felica today, tomorrow, Sunday, today at the World Cup. Australia, Egypt, both teams to score. Yes, a draw as well at plus 190. Then Argentina, Cape Verde, correct scores. He's got a band of them, 1-0, 2-0, 3-0.
4: Yep.
3: Colombia, Ghana, under 2.5 goals. First half draw and the draw for the full game. Then tomorrow, doubleheader, round of 16. Canada, Morocco, first half draw and... Hakimi over 2.5 shots in that game. And Paraguay, France over 1.5 goals in the first half. Michael Olise, 1+ goals or assists. And then France to win to nil. And then Sunday, a couple bets in the Brazil Norway game. England Mexico. He's got three bets including the draw. And England to win in penalties at 750, plus 750 in that one. Paul Carr with Morocco tomorrow, Norway double chance on Sunday, and Mexico-England draw on Sunday. Prop Points is next. Enjoy from Visa and the Sports Betting Network.
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12: 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Gonçalo Ramos in added time at the end for Portugal!
11: Fox TV on the call. Portugal got the 2-1 victory against Croatia. Spain took down Austria 3-0, and Switzerland knocked out Algeria 2-0. We have a round of 16 matchup as Portugal will face Spain on Monday at 3 p.m. Eastern in Dallas, and you can catch it on Fox. In baseball, the Rangers have won 7 of their last 8 games to beat the Tigers 10-4. Chase Burns got his 10th win of the season as the Reds took down the Brewers 7-2. Dodgers scored 12 unanswered to beat the Padres 12-7.
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17: Mainly cloudy today with a slight chance for storms. Daytime highs approaching 85. Southwest winds 5 to 10 miles per hour. Mainly cloudy again tonight. Slight chance for storms 66. I'm meteorologist Paul Frombly with your weatherology forecast on 95.3 and 99.1 The Score. Right now, it's 84 degrees.
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22: Hey everybody, welcome to Prop Points. Jeff Erickson and Brandon Kravitz here from RotoWire.com. Thank you for joining us today. Happy 4th weekend. Hopefully you are going to have a safe and festive 4th of July on the country's 250th birthday there. We've got a lot on the plate for you today. We're going to talk World Cup. We've got Tom Rennie joining us. He is awesome. You guys are going to really love him. He joins us from Talk Sport. He joins us in about 15 minutes. We're going to talk with some baseball props with Greg Peterson joining us as well. And we got our best bets. We're going to, you know, the basketball talk has slowed a little bit there, but we still got a little basketball news as well. Brandon, how you doing, my friend?
23: I'm doing good. I am ready to celebrate tomorrow, but it would not be a proper festive atmosphere without a Dinger Friday first. So happy to be here. We'll hand out some winners, hopefully, and then tomorrow we'll try and eat slightly fewer hot dogs than Joey Chestnut.
22: I know there's some people speculating on it. I've never once watched the hot dog eating contest. Does not appeal to me in the slightest. So, good luck to those of you who do care about it. I won't yuck your yum, but it's kind of a yuck your yuck. But, anyways, so that's the way I kind of feel about that one there. Let's talk a little, World Cup. Interesting day yesterday. Spain, they showed their class yesterday. They really smoked Austria 3-0, and it could have been worse. The Austria goalkeeper stood on his head a few different times to stop him. Austria really didn't mount much of a challenge ever. They had a couple of headers, but Spain really controlled this game all the way through. They looked like the betting favorite that they were heading into this tournament.
23: Oh, yeah. I mean, it was good to see them, that one of the presumptive powers of this tournament, kind of get back on track, if you can call it that. Lamine Yamal certainly seems confident moving forward. The thing I wonder about his involvement and this squad going up against some of the other powers we see, I don't think there's anybody out there that's been watching this tournament that isn't enthralled by what they've seen from France so far. Argentina looks like the most likely candidate to meet them in that final, but the best player on the team for Spain is 18 years old, and I wonder how much that inexperience and youth bites them at any point. But it should be a fascinating match in the round of 16. Spain and Portugal, cannot wait for that one.
22: Yeah, I'm excited about that one as well. Just really looking forward to that. You know, you start looking at it's time to start kind of like projecting ahead on the brackets there. Like, okay, where do we see these collision courses? Like France and Spain, we're probably going to see them in perhaps as early as the quarterfinal. Am I reading that right? That to me is like one, like, oh well, that would be one I'm very excited about seeing there. So we'll see. They're in the same half of the bracket at the very least. Those look like the two best teams. Portugal, Croatia, the most entertaining game of the three-game slate yesterday. Very controversial in a lot of different ways. Was that a penalty in the first half? In the second half in the run of play. Should it have been? Should that last goal have been allowed? The equalizer was ultimately ruled offside. Disputed that whether there was a touch or not there. You know, VAR has played a big role in this tournament, and it played a massive role in that game.
23: You know, when you have so many countries that are closely aligned in terms of their quality of play, then that's when you're going to have officiating play a bigger role. And I think when you haven't seen the chasm between some of the teams that we would assume are great and some of the teams that you would assume are in the middle of the pack, that's when the officiating becomes an even bigger factor. I try to give as much grace as possible, not just in this sport, but in any sport that we cover, to the officials. They have a really hard job. I think officials in general, from the youth league level to the pros, and even on the World Cup stage, are far too heavily scrutinized and criticized. So that's my disclaimer. However, Croatia got screwed. I mean, let's just call it what it is. Multiple occasions where they score get called for offsides. And that last one was awful. The ball didn't even touch the Croatian player. I don't know how many different times you're going to look at that and say, isn't it the whole point of review, definitive proof? How can you say it was definitive? If anything, it grazed a hair on the head of a Croatian player. That is a tough pill to swallow to go down that way. And they weren't necessarily going to win had that been called a goal, but at least you get to penalty kicks, you get to some extra time, and you give yourself an opportunity.
13: Play.
23: I would have loved to have seen that, and I think we got robbed, but more than anything, Croatia got robbed yesterday.
13: Yeah, and quietly, Spain kind of got robbed a little bit there because, you know, they're going to play Portugal. They didn't force, Portugal or Croatia to play 30 more minutes and then kicks from the mark before they could play them. I mean, short turnaround here in tournament style there. Both Portugal, has a younger team. So at least that's one thing. Both Portugal and Spain have a lot of youth on their teams. So they may be able to turn around better. I mean, if Croatia had won that, they're an older squad too. So and Croatia's got a history being able to excel in if you get to kicks from the mark there. So I think that was another one that was really interesting. Finally, in the nightcap, Switzerland pretty much dominated that nightcap there. 2-0 win for them, over Algeria. You know, they play the winner of Colombia and Ghana, which is tonight.
23: Yeah, so they've got a real shot to make it to the quarters. I think that's one of the big takeaways from watching not only the way that they were able to dominate Algeria, but I don't think Colombia or Ghana are blowing you away. It would be more of a toss-up than anything else. Their defense has not conceded more than a goal in 4 World Cup matches, so that's been the most stifling part of what we've seen. Huge historically for them. This is their first knockout round match win since 1938. So shout out to the Swiss for getting it done for the first time in a long time.
13: 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Little hockey in July talk here. It has to be an elite player for us to be talking about it. Alex Ovechkin qualifies. He's returning for an astounding 22nd season, Brandon. Towards the end of the season, there was a game they were playing against the Penguins. And a couple of the Pens wanted to give him like this special send off, and he was waving him off. And we're like, okay, he's just being cagey. He had this long rivalry against Crosby and Malkin and all that. No, he's coming back for another year after all.
23: Yeah, good. I'm not ready to see him hang it up 22 seasons into his hockey career. And this is now the new norm for iconic athletes. Brady's done it, LeBron's done it. Rodgers, Ovechkin, Stafford will probably get there too in terms of playing, but not only playing, but playing at a high level at the age of 40. And what's amazing to me is that not only that he played last season and was good, he played all 82. He scored or assisted on 64 goals. It's the availability to me going along with the productivity at this age. And let's not take this for granted, even though we're seeing this in a number of sports. How truly impressive that is. He is one of the goats of the sport, and I'm glad that he's going to get a proper send-off.
13: All right. NBA, Tari Eason signed a 5-year, $81.5 million deal to return to the Rockets. We haven't talked a lot of Rockets this offseason. Been spending our time with Celtics trade or other massive trades. But Eason, he's a pretty big part of this Rockets team.
23: Yeah, he is. And I think the contract that we saw is in line with what we've seen in the NBA. Teams don't let good players go. Tari Eason is definitely, at the bare minimum, a good player. He was a restricted free agent. In the past, we've seen the host team, the team that can sort of anchor the deal, potentially lose a bidding war in restricted free agency. That just doesn't really happen anymore. The most valuable commodity in the NBA is owning a player's rights. And that way, if a guy doesn't want to play for you, or you decide you want to move on, you get something for him in return. It's the reason why we've seen NBA free agency completely wither away outside of, shout out to another 40-year-old, waiting for LeBron James and seeing where he eventually signs. But 16.3 per year for a 25-year-old who can defend and shoots 35% from three-point range, this is a no-brainer for the Rockets. Very team-friendly deal, and a guy that is at the core of what they want to do.
22: Rockets were a disappointment in the playoffs. They lost to a Luka-less Lakers. They are the seventh favorite, according to the DK Sportsbook, in the Western Conference. 30-1 to win the Western Conference. Let's face it, it's all OKC and San Antonio, and everyone reacting to that. Minnesota at 12-1, Denver 13-1, the Warriors, who knows if they do the Expendables thing. They're at 18-1, the Lakers are at 21, then the Rockets at 30-1.
23: Yeah, I mean, it just goes to show how much stock is down on Kevin Durant, because when he joined the team, they zoomed towards the top of the list in the Western Conference, but I think the bloom is off the rose there. And you mentioned the race in the Western Conference. It would be a shock if anybody else is able to break through. A team like Minnesota, we've had high hopes for before. I don't think adding LaMelo Ball and subtracting Julius Randle is going to get many of us to the window. Jeff, the Eastern Conference is just far more intriguing. When you talk about predictions, mm-hmm. bets, that you could go 10 deep and make a decent case. You just can't do that in the Western Conference. The Rockets, very talented team, but I don't think we're going to have many people racing to bet them to win the West or the title.
22: Yeah, what we're seeing is a lot of teams change their teams significantly in reaction to the Thunder and to the Spurs. And, you know, the Lakers are turning over a new leaf. They're moving on from LeBron, or he's moving on from them, depending on how that's being couched. I think there's a little bit of mutual happy to be done with each other sort of thing there. The Timberwolves tore apart their team, traded away Julius Randle, traded for LaMelo Ball. It's everyone's got a dash of crazy in the West because you're right. The East is a lot more competitive, a little bit more open. We're going to talk a little bit more World Cup. Tom Rennie joins us next. Can't wait to talk with him. Talking World Cup. Stay tuned. This is Prop Points.
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0: Congratulations to the Kakana Boys baseball team on its state championship from 95-3, 99-1 The Score. Gusman of Kakana, Van Abels of Hollandtown, and Carson's Ace Hardware of Kakana.
1: I told you he was due. Quentin Gusman drives in run number 9 for Kakana.
0: The Galloping Ghosts capping a tremendous season with their first state title since 1953.
1: Center field coming in is Lincoln. Ezra Lincoln can't make the play. It falls. 2 runs will score for Kakana. The Ghosts are on top.
0: Celebrate, Kakana fans. You have a state champion.
1: It's over. For the first time in 73 seasons, the Kakana Ghosts are on top of the baseball world. Your Division I champions. It's an Electric City miracle.
0: Thank you, Kakana Boys Baseball, for the exciting run to your Wisconsin State Championship season. From Gusman of Kakana, Van Abels of Hollandtown, Carson's Ace Hardware in Kakana, and 95-3, 99-1 The Score.
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22: Welcome back to Prop Points. Jeff Erickson, Brandon Kravitz here. Our next guest is on the Progressive Guest Line. He joins us from the football show on SiriusXM FC. He's the editor of TalkSport International. He is Tom Rennie. You follow him on Twitter at Tom Rennie Soccer. Tom, have had you over on the RotoWire show on SiriusXM. Happy to have you over here on VSiN as well. Thanks for joining us today.
4: I'm delighted to be here. I hope the World Cup never ends because I'm getting invited on great shows with fun new people. Normally, I just sit on my own on the soccer channel moaning about West Ham's relegation. This is very fun for me. I'm enjoying it.
22: There you go. And you just lost a player to Tottenham, too, unfortunately, there. So that happens with relegation. Oh, so it's part and parcel. But let's jump right into today's slate. Got Australia versus Egypt today. Egypt won their group, going up against the Aussies, who played one of the boringest games in the history of the World Cup against Paraguay last time out. What do you like in this game?
4: Well, I like Egypt. I can tell you that for a kickoff. Look, I feel like Australia, I think they're ranked number 27 in the world. They've done really, really well to get this far, right? There are so many teams who will feel they should have made the round of 32 in this massively open World Cup where so few teams got eliminated. So for them to have got further than the likes of Scotland and one or two other nations who feel like they should have gone further, it is a tremendous achievement. But they really did it on the strength of one really impressive smash-and-grab victory over Turkey in that first game, where they low-blocked, sat really deep and hit a couple of great counter-attack goals. But from that point onwards, they've sort of just disintegrated Australia, and I expected so much more from them in the ensuing games against Paraguay and the USA respectively. It doesn't go with the Australian sporting spirit that I know so well, having competed against them as an Englishman my entire life. You know, the Ashes have been going for 150 years and it's never going to stop. And so you expect them to battle to the death, and we haven't really seen that so far. So from them, I expect a bit more adventure. From Egypt, with the African countries falling like dominoes in this round of 32, I think they're the best chance of what is left to get through. In Omar Marmoush, they've got one of the stars potentially of the next 5 years of European football. In Mo Salah, they've got one of the best players of the last kind of 15 years in the Premier League, as many viewers will know. And they're better than what we have seen so far. A good win over New Zealand, should have won comfortably over Iran, but because of the way the group went, they kind of took their foot off the gas. There's some doubts about Mo Salah here, but I do think that this is the kind of game that plays nicely into the hands of what Egypt have, which is Australia are going to come forward, they're going to dominate the ball, and they have better players. So Egypt to win is 130. I think that's worth a punt. I can't see an Australia goal. They just don't really have it in them, to my mind, to score in this game, and Egypt aren't going to be high enough up the field for them to exploit pace in behind. So Egypt went to nil was 250. And I always like a little group bet. Like, if you're going to go conservative, a nice little group bet on the favourite, you can find 1-0, 2-0 or 3-0 put together at 250, which I always like. These come in more often than not when the favourites take on the underdog. So I'd have a little punt on that as well. But Egypt's going through here, I think.
23: Before we move off of this match completely, the odds would suggest, and your analysis would as well, that this is going to be a low-scoring match. Can you stomach a plus money under at 1.5?
4: I think it is going to be tight. I think it is going to be tight, and I'm not expecting this to go over 2.5 goals, right? So I'd be looking at anything that puts you under 2.5. I think that'll make you money here. My only doubt is that Egypt defensively have conceded in every game. But I think at the moment, my lack of faith in the Australia attack overrides anything I think about Egypt's defence. I just cannot see any offensive talent in this Australia side. So anything under 2.5, I think you're going to be safe here.
22: Argentina's games so far have been the Messi show. It's almost like it's a commercial production. It's been so dialed in. They've had it. Everything has gone fairly smoothly for Argentina. And now they draw Cape Verde. What do you like in this one? Do you have a bet in this one?
4: Yeah, I've got a couple for you. But I think that just broadly on Argentina, what's really weird about this World Cup so far is that because it's been expanded, there's been a lot of, you know, we call them stats padding games, right? I'm sure there's similar terminology as well. You're playing Jordan and you're playing Cape Verde and you're playing all these nations that, I'm not saying they don't belong at the World Cup. Anyone who qualifies belongs at the World Cup. And Cape Verde getting a draw against Spain and getting through their group, maybe the story of the World Cup to this point. However, we don't really start the World Cup properly until the round of 16. Everything before it is preamble. You know, it's a chance for Scotland to be here, frankly. From that point onwards, this is the real stuff. And I think Argentina, this is the last time they can maybe make some rotations before it gets going properly for them. Looking at the way their half of the draw develops as well, they could be up against Switzerland in a quarterfinal. They could be up against a pretty easy Australia or Egypt in the next round. So they can maybe rotate a little bit, which is the only thing that makes me not say Messi scores 10 and this is 15-0. Like, that's the only reason that I probably wouldn't do that here. But they're going to win very comfortably. Look, the Cape Verde story is great. The Vizinha saves against Spain, the fact that he went from like 500,000 Instagram followers to, I think it was 10 million at last check because he became this global celebrity. But it isn't, understandably, a particularly strong footballing nation, Cape Verde. They're around 67th in the world. They have shown they can defend. And they have shown they're not afraid. They were not afraid of Uruguay, and they maybe should have won the game against Saudi Arabia. But again, that third group game, if a 0-0 draw is what you needed, it felt like a lot of games were going to be handshakes all round. But in this one, if you're going to make any money, you're only going to do it on Argentina winning big. So minus 3.5 goal handicap, 4-0 or more for Argentina, came in at 300. I think that's a pretty safe bet. I think it'll score at least three here. So if you go for minus 2.5, it's 125. I think that's pretty conservative. If you want to make some money on this, go big or go home and go for four or more. Argentina win on over 3.5 goals in the match. Pretty conservative, 163. You can get more adventurous than that if you want. And if Lionel Messi plays, I wonder if there's a conversation going on right now about him playing 45 minutes. How many goals can Lionel Messi get in 45 minutes before they rest him for a round of 16? If he plays, he will score. He will score multiple goals if he plays for 90. I'm just not particularly confident if they're 3-0 up against Cape Verde on the hour that Lionel Messi will continue. So I'd still look for Messi to score, Argentina to win, and to score at least two, maybe three, maybe four, and win this very comfortably.
23: Upsetting to hear, because Cape Verde has been such a sentimental underdog, a plucky underdog at this point. I know a lot of people out there just want to find a reason to bet them, but it sounds like that might not be there. Let's move to Colombia and Ghana. The both teams to score a goal bet has been one of my favorite plays as a soccer novice, but it's this match may be one to lean away from. Maybe bet the no on that. Colombia's back line has been fierce thus far in this tournament. What do you see with Colombia and Ghana? And do you think that this could be a high-scoring match?
4: Do you know what? It's one of those games that I can see finishing 0-0 after extra time and going to penalties, or I can see it finishing 4-4. Like, I just think there's only two ways this game goes, because absolutely right to highlight how good the Ghana defence has been, but they were so deep against England. I'm not sure you can do that in a game where you have to go and win it. Against England, the draw was a good result. Against England, the ball over the top to the runners, Semenyo, Ayo, Sulemana, etc., would have worked. And they should have got a penalty in that game as well. I cannot believe the Esri Konsa foul wasn't given as a penalty to Ghana. If that happens, it's a perfect low block way of playing. In this game, when you have to go out and win it, I think you have to play slightly higher, mid to low, and that will give space in behind to a Colombia side who have one of the best attacks and certainly attackers in the competition, and that's Luis Diaz of Bayern Munich, formerly of Liverpool. He's such a phenomenal player that I just think that it's a shame for him, for Bayern this year, that he has been sort of overshadowed by the goals of Harry Kane and the creativity of Michael Olise, because he's been equally as phenomenal. And maybe the fact he's a bit older, we've known him for longer, he's not European, obviously I'm working in European media, maybe that comes into the conversation a bit, but he has been absolutely phenomenal. A live wire in this tournament too. And you add that to people like Dani Munoz, who's the Crystal Palace wing-back, who's scored a couple of goals in the World Cup already. Incredibly dangerous player from an unexpected position. I think it's going to be a lot of fun. I really do. It's tough to know, because teams who don't have a great deal of experience in recent times at latter stages of competitions, it can go either way. But I think there's a good attack on both teams. I think there will be space in behind. I'd look at some late goals in this game as well. I would tip Colombia -250 on its own. They're obvious favourites for this game. Colombia win by exactly one goal, which is 1-0, 2-1. Very, very likely scorelines here. That was a 2-2-5. But I think both teams to score wouldn't surprise me as well. 300 Colombia win, both teams to score. I think 2-1 to Colombia screams it to me.
22: Tom, I could go 45 minutes, but I'm going to give you 30 seconds, unfortunately. England-Mexico, short rest, Azteca Stadium, but England one of the favorites still in this game. You have a quick line on this one.
4: Anywhere else in the world, I'd say England win easily. The Azteca and the altitude throws in an element of doubt, but there's not one player in the Mexico side I would put in the England side. I think England will win a close game, a tight game. I don't discount extra time and penalties, but England goes...
22: Awesome stuff, Tom. Appreciate you coming on board. Tom Rennie Soccer on Twitter. Thank you so much for joining us again today. Enjoy this weekend.
4: Pleasure. Thanks, guys.
22: All right, Tom Rennie, everybody. We're going to talk baseball with Greg Peterson next here on Prop Points.
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26: Westwood One Sports presents this World Soccer Update. Another day after the World Cup, dissecting of a controversial decision from the night before. Yesterday it was the red card given to Fuller and Balogun and the fact that he can't play for the U.S. in its next game. Today it's about an apparent game-time goal by Croatia being taken away after VAR found an ever-so-slight offside. Here's the Portugal coach, Roberto Martinez.
27: The technology helps. I thought that the decisions today in the technology, they were all correct. I think the penalty on Renato Vega is clear, and it's a shame that one of the two teams had to lose today. But today we were fortunate with the moment, but it was a clear moment.
26: Portugal, having scored just earlier in extra time, got the 2-1 win that sends Croatia home, and Portugal Portugal into a game against Spain. We got a game coming up in 1 hour. It's Australia and Egypt in Dallas. John Stashower, Westwood One Sports.
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26: Welcome back to Prop Points. Joining us again on the Progressive Guest Line is our good friend Greg Peterson. You know him. He's the host of the Baseball Betting Show and Coast to Coast Hoops podcast. He does a lot of beer brackets there. You can follow him on Twitter at GUnit_81. He's a good Midwestern stock guy from Wisconsin. We're going to start off talking about a Midwest game, White Sox at Guardians in the AL Central there. Greg, welcome to the show. How you doing, my friend?
16: I'm doing great, and it is amazing that we've got our 250th anniversary of this country, and no better way to be able to celebrate than looking at some baseball, some hot dogs during the break, and so much more. So appreciate you guys.
26: Of course. Let's jump right into it there. I just finished writing up White Sox Guardians for Dinger Friday. More on that coming up in a little bit. But you've got a play on this White Sox Guardians game, Anthony Kay versus Gavin Williams. What do you like in this one?
16: Yep, I am in on the Guardians on the money line. For Anthony Kay, he's been, for lack of a better term, okay for this White Sox team, but he does give up a little bit more hard contact than what you'd like. Now, for the Guardians, the big issue that they've had is all the injuries in the lineup. Jose Ramirez is out. Ana Martinez is out. They did finally get back Chase Lauder, but not necessarily a lot of boom with this team. But I think the Gavin Williams is going to be able to hold down the White Sox. A big reason why I did take the under. This was an 8.5. Even at an 8, I can vouch for the under here still, because for Gavin Williams, he's been significantly better at home rather than away from home. Overall for the season, he's given up 1.3 home runs per 9 innings. That goes down to 0.9 when he's away from home. And when he's been at home, that's been a sub-280 ERA out of him, and he gets over 10 strikeouts per 9 innings. While the White Sox have been able to do a really good job with their offense, it is a team that can be a little bit all or nothing, because they rely upon Colson Montgomery and Miguel Vargas to be able to give you those home runs. So I do think that with the Guardians, having a nice little bit of a bullpen advantage with the Guardians, in my opinion, having the better starter, they find a way to get the job done in a lower scoring game. So in on that under of 8, and I do like the Guardians here on the money line.
23: I can't figure out, Greg, how the Orioles are this bad. They've got talent up and down that lineup, but offensively, they just can't seem to put it all together. They leave so much meat on the bone. Can Brady Singer continue to slow them down here in Cincinnati, or is it time to take a shot on the Baltimore Orioles?
16: Yeah, I just don't agree with the Orioles being a road favorite here, because you mentioned it. They're a very talented team, but the pitching has really let them down this year. They've been in the bottom half of the big leagues in terms of bullpen ERA. Trevor Rogers was so good for the team last year. He has just went straight downward. Now, what I will say for Trevor Rogers is that the fielding independent has been better than the ERA. He's not necessarily getting tattooed with the deep ball. He's just not getting a lot of whiffs. He's below 7 strikeouts per 9 innings. And for Brady Singer, well, he's been singing the blues this year. He's got an ERA that's well above a 4.75. He's had a rough season overall. It does appear as though he's rounding into form, though. He has been giving up 3 runs or fewer in 5 out of his last 6 starts, so he's been able to do a much better job there. And for the Reds, this bullpen was really bad in May and into early June. It's been stabilized a little bit. Caleb Ferguson coming off the injury list has helped this team out. You've had some of these wily veterans like TJ Antone and company do a pretty solid job out of the bullpen. And keep in mind that for the Reds, they got a huge addition back about this time last week in Ellie De La Cruz. That really gives this lineup a lot more as well. Now, with this 10.5 total, I do like the under mainly because Singer's in a little bit of better form. And for Trevor Rogers, as bad as the season has been, he's been a little bit better here recently. So I think that the total's gotten a little bit too high. I do like the under. And for the Reds, you're getting plus money on them on the money line. I took a shot.
22: 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Follow him on Twitter at GUnit_81. Greg, let's talk a little Mets Braves. Christian Scott versus Grant Holmes. Holmes was in relief last time. He's back in the rotation for today. What do you like in this game?
16: I do think that the Braves are going to be able to bounce back. This is a relative pick-em. In some places, the Braves are more around like a minus 112, minus 115. I do like them on the money line. And do be mindful that the Atlanta Braves actually had one of the worst records in all of baseball in the month of June. So things have been on the fritz for them a little bit. But it's just been an awful season in general for the New York Mets, a team that just has not been able to get out of their own way. It feels like whenever the offense is going, the pitching lets them down. Whenever they finally score a few runs, the pitching is just not there. Like, if it's not one thing, it's the other for the New York Mets. It has been a terrible season for them and for Grant Holmes. He does give out a few too many free passes. He's been giving out over four walks per nine innings. That's the same kryptonite that you've got for Christian Scott. And the one thing that the Braves do have going for them with regards to the pitching rotation is that they are number one in terms of bullpen ERA. You've had so many of these guys be able to come out of the woodwork like Dylan Lee, Dylan Dodd. They've been so good for this team. And for the Atlanta Braves, I do think that they're going to get back online with their offense. They're still a top-10 team in terms of run creation. They certainly have been missing the bat of Ronald Acuña Jr. over the last few weeks. But for the Mets, even with being able to get Francisco Lindor back, they just haven't been able to generate a lot of offense. They are last in the National League in terms of overall run creation away from home, averaging about 3.7 runs per game away from home. So getting the Braves at right around about a pick-em price, I took a shot on them on the money line.
23: Love the under in that one as well with how cold the Braves have been. The Mets, never know what you're going to get from them. I keep waiting for reality to strike these Rays, but it just doesn't look like it's coming. Favorable pitching matchup for Tampa despite being the roadside here. Do they have the upper hand against Arrigetti and the Astros?
16: I think so. And I mean, for Nick Martinez, I'm sort of waiting for the bottom to drop out on him as well, because he gets fewer than six strikeouts per nine innings, but he's been a master of inducing soft contact. Even without few strikeouts he gives up less than a home run per nine innings, and he does a really good job in terms of hitting the zone. By that, I mean he's getting fewer than two walks per nine innings, so he's not giving out a lot of free passes. And for Spencer Arrigetti, man, it's been rough recently. Three plus runs allowed in each of the last five starts. He was a big-time regression candidate this time last month, and boy, has he regressed. Four plus runs allowed in four out of those last five starts. And for the Tampa Bay Rays, Junior Caminero just continues to hit balls out of the park. I think that he's had a home run in something like seven out of his last eight games. It's been incredible what we've seen there. And for the Tampa Bay Rays, they just have a lot of guys that they find a way to move the line, because outside of he, Yandy Diaz, along Jonathan Aranda, you maybe don't have a ton of power for the team, but you've got these guys like a Chandler Simpson who gets on base, swipes a bag. So those home runs that those three guys hit, they're not just solo home runs. They're two-run shots. They're three-run shots. And for the Astros, even though you've had Josh Hader be able to stabilize this bullpen a little bit, it's still been a bottom-10 team in terms of bullpen ERA. So with the Rays, you're getting them right around about minus 110 or so. I took a shot on them on the money line.
22: Talking with Greg Peterson here. Greg, let's go out west. Let's talk a little Red Sox Angels. Jake Bennett versus Reed Detmers. Reed Detmers is the Forrest Gump box of chocolates. You never know quite what you're going to get with him. You can get a massive strikeout game one game, and then you can get blown apart the next. What do you expect in this one?
16: Well, I feel like we know what we can get out of the LA Angels, and it's typically not anything good. Like, I actually trust in Reed Detmers here. Reed Detmers throughout his career has been very good against Boston, and he's pitched much better than what that ERA would indicate. His fielding independent is darn near a point lower. He's been giving up 0.7 home runs, 2.7 walks per nine innings, while racking up darn near 10 strikeouts per nine. Like, Reed Detmers has not been the problem for the Angels. It's everyone not named Reed Detmers. This team is averaging only four runs per game at home. That's a bottom eight mark in all of baseball. This bullpen has had the likes of Alec Manoah and Jordan Romano come out of it. Like, you never know what you're going to get out of that LA Angels bullpen, but you just know that it's not going to be anything good. And for the Boston Red Sox, this has been one of the best bullpens in all of baseball. I know that Aroldis Chapman has had a few fumbles, but keep in mind, Sunday Night Baseball, that was really not his fault. There was the Wheeler Abreu errors out there. That was less than tremendous, to say the least. And then you got the likes of Garrett Whitlock and company that are able to come in there, hold down the fort. And I've noticed this with the Red Sox. They have been abysmal at home this season. They're darn near .500 team when they're away from home. They're 29th overall in terms of run creation, but that goes to 16th when they're away from home as well. So Boston has been better away from Fenway this year. With them being right around about minus 105, minus 110, I'm going to take a shot on them on the money line, banking on Jake Bennett to be able to give you a serviceable start. And then from there, the Angels with the bullpen and the offense.

0: He may not get a lot of strikeouts, but he does a nice job keeping things out in front of him. And keep in mind for the Athletics, they had a major injury with Tyler Soderstrom going on the injury list. A lot of people don't realize he was one of the better bats in all of baseball in the month of June. That is massive for this Athletics team. And also for the Marlins, they're a top eight team in terms of open ERA. The Athletics have been a bottom eight team as well, so that's been an issue. Marlins may not have a lot of guys that hit the ball out of the yard, but they're sort of like the Southeast version of the Milwaukee Brewers. They nickel and dime you. Getting plus money on the Marlins, I'm in on that money line.
1: Greg, enjoy the 4th of July. Enjoy our nation's 250th birthday. Thank you so much for joining us today.
0: You gentlemen do the same. Thank you so much.
1: All right, Greg Peterson, everybody. It's Digger Friday. Brandon and I with our best bets. Coming up next, this is Prop Points.
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7: I think a lot of people checked out so fast by the end of the last season that I think some people still think Doc Rivers may be the head coach of the Bucks. 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
8: I remember
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1: Welcome back to Prop Points. Jeff Erickson here with Brandon Kravitz. It's Dinger Friday. We're going to jump into that momentarily. But first, got a score update from the John Deere Classic. Zach Johnson is your leader in the clubhouse at 8-under. He is tied with Chris Goddard. Jackson Super is on the course at 8-under. And Zach Blair and Lucas Glover are ready to tee off soon. Zach Johnson hasn't missed the cut at the John Deere since 2007. He plays every year. He's from the area. The tournament is near and dear to him. Pretty cool to see him being able to still be competitive at this level at age 50 there. A young whippersnapper, rising star on the tour. No, just a rising star on the Champions Tour. Also, quick note, Wilson Contreras, Kay Cavalli, both suspended 7 games for their kerfluffle earlier in the week. Both are appealing those suspensions. This 4th of July, we're bringing back something we rarely do, a multi-year VSiN Pro subscription. 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
2: Today isn't just any day, Jeff. It's not just the day before the 250th birthday of our great nation. It is Dinger Friday. So we have to celebrate properly by starting with the red, white, and blue. It's almost like Major League Baseball did this on purpose because you've got the Cardinals and the Cubs, a perfect color scheme for the day before the birthday of the United States of America. Andre Pallante against the newly acquired David Peterson. The Cubs have gone an impressive 15-4 since June 11th. This also includes winning 9 of their last 10. Can they keep it up? And who are we looking at for Dinger Friday?
1: Let's hope that the Rockets' red glare for this game here. The Cubs have been on fire. They've won 5 in a row. They tore apart the Padres this week. And no one's hotter in baseball than Dansby Swanson right now. Did not want that off day. In fact, I think he showed up at the park and said, let's play anyhow. I know we're off, but let me keep on hitting. 3 homers on Wednesday, two on Tuesday. He's more than doubled his home run total for the season in the last 3 weeks. Incredible run for him. The Cubs as a whole are rolling. It's hot at Wrigley. It's going to be some possible rain today. That's the one thing we're looking for, but the wind's blowing out. It's Andre Pallante on the mound, and he is a guy that's an extreme ground baller, but still has given up 9 homers. We'll see. I think he's the classic overachiever type that does get hit hard against better lineups, and right now the Cubs are a better lineup. I love the Cubs team total over 5.5. We get that at -105 at DraftKings. For Dinger Friday, you thought I was going to go Dansby Swanson, didn't you? No, I'm going to go Seiya Suzuki +391 over at DraftKings. Get a little bit of a better cost and more opportunities to hit those home runs higher in the lineup.
2: What's more American than the red, white, and blue of one of the more popular teams in baseball in the Chicago Cubs? How about a game played in the nation's capitals? The Pirates look to invade D.C. on America's birthday, too. Very rude, Pittsburgh. 30-year-old right-hander Mitch Keller on the mound against Foster Griffin. The Nats have won 4 of their last 5. We've got some big bats on display tonight. Who are we looking at in this one?
1: Yeah, friends in Pittsburgh media were commenting on that. They're going to it's the birth of the nation road trip there. They face the Phillies and then go to D.C. to face the Nats. Mitch Keller is a little bit better on the road. So a little bit of caution with the Nats bats, although, I mean, hey, you know I love betting Nats overs, but it's 9.5 today, so I'm staying away from that. And I'm going to focus on a fun story. Foster Griffin, 8-2, 293 ERA, 104 whip, 24.5K percentage. He's still 41 in the Rookie of the Year odds in the National League. So many good hitters in the National League as rookies, but Griffin has been great. Pitched in Japan last year. I'm going to take his strikeout prop, over 6.5 strikeouts against a Pirates team that's been striking out a lot more lately. They strike out more against lefties. They struggle more against lefties and on the road. +130 over at the Circus Sportsbook. For Dinger Friday, Luis Garcia, 16 homers on the year. Most of those against right-handed pitching, which Mitch Keller qualifies at. +431 over at DraftKings.
2: As American as apple pie, the pinstripes of the New York Yankees, but we've got some trouble in the Big Apple. The Yankees have dropped 7 straight, and while it looks promising with Gerrit Cole on the mound against Mike Paredes, he's not been great since his return. Last 5 starts, a 6.12 ERA, a 5.95 FIP. Paredes, not a strikeout pitcher, so we should have some good options as far as active bats in this matchup. What are we thinking, and do the Yankees get back on track here?
1: So, yeah, absolutely. Should be a lot of interesting things going on. Check the status on Byron Buxton. He's missed the last 3 games with a hip issue there. As you mentioned, Cole hasn't been vintage. He's allowed 7 homers in 37 innings. Fun fact, the Minnesota Twins, who are the Minnesota Twins, lead the American League in runs scored, 429 runs scored, but they've also allowed the second most runs at 455. Expect some fireworks in this one. There's a reason why this total is at 10. I'm going with the Twins team total over 4.5 at +105 at DraftKings. And did you know that Brooks Lee has 14 homers already on this season? 927 road OPS, a 493 slug against right-handers. I'm going with him for Dinger Friday, +400 over at the Hard Rock Sportsbook.
2: Hard to argue with that. Let's move to the Orioles and the Reds. The Reds were struck out. They struck out 10 times against the Miz yesterday in Milwaukee. And a lot of people were on that under 9.5 for Jacob Mizorowski, just a bit outside on that one. But their bats did have a lot of success against arguably the best pitcher in the National League. 11 hits, 7 runs scored overall. Could this be the wake-up call that this lineup needs? Not as tough a task tonight. The O's are trotting Trevor Rogers out there on the hill. We heard Greg Peterson wax poetic about how bad he is. ERA just south of 5. Fireworks at the Great American Ballpark, Jeff?
1: Little known fact, Trevor Rogers had an amazing month of June. 2.05 ERA, 0.91 whip. Brady Singer is better at home than on the road. I'm taking the under in this one. Under 10.5, -112 over at Bet Rivers. For Dinger Friday, Gunnar Henderson, +290 at Circa. Brady Singer has allowed 19 homers on the season, so I like the Orioles to homer more than the Reds.
2: Let's move to the Guardians and the White Sox. The Guardians won in dramatic fashion last night. 2-run homer, bottom of the 9th, 6-5 win. I like runs in this one. I'll talk about that in my best bet. So I'm going to go Oppo on Greg Peterson there. But I'll get into that shortly. What do you like in this AL Central clash?
1: So Gavin Williams is the better pitcher of the two by a lot. And there's a reason why the Guards are favored in this one here. I want to focus on Williams. His strikeout rate has been fantastic this year, 28.3%. He's been better at home than on the road. I'm going to bet on Gavin Williams over 6.5 strikeouts, +122 over at DraftKings. You can find the 5.5 number in a couple places and get a minus number. I'm choosing it to be a little more riskier here with the number and get a better payout. For Dinger Friday, Kyle Teal, +750 at FanDuel. Williams does give up some home runs, 15 allowed, 11 of them in against left-handed hitters. So thought I'd take a little higher gamble here on that and finding a left-handed White Sox bat.
2: I'm going to be ambitious here and see if I can fit in 2 more. The Mets and the Braves, interesting matchup here. No one's hitting the ball worse than Atlanta right now, but it's not like the Mets inspire much confidence. Total sitting at 9.5. What do you like? What do you like?
1: I'm going to rip off a few bets here for you. Mets Braves, I like Christian Scott in the over 1.5 walks. He's allowed 2+ walks in 7 of his last 8 starts, -117 at DraftKings. For Dinger Friday, getting a good price on Juan Soto, +349 at DraftKings. Holmes has allowed 14 homers so far this season. Rays Astros, I like the over 2.5 total home runs by both teams, -115 at DK for Dinger Friday. Jonathan Randa, +460 at FanDuel. For Blue Jays Mariners, always, it's an obligatory Dylan Cease strikeout prop. It's 8.5 is the number. No Julio Rodriguez most likely in the concussion protocol. +118 at Bet Rivers. Strikeout rates are always higher in Seattle. For Dinger Friday, a little bit of a dark horse. Sean Keyes, if he's in the lineup, +650 at DraftKings. Brandon, I know you got a best bet on that White Sox-Guardians game. What is it, my friend?
2: Man, boy, that Junior Caminero home run prop was calling my name too, but I'll stay off for tonight. Chicago White Sox at the Cleveland Guardians, over 8.5. Gavin Williams' Cy Young campaign has taken a bit of a hit over the last month. The backline numbers show that he's cooling off a bit. Chicago's lineup not to be trifled with, and they've gone over their posted total 60% of the time over the course of the season. I like a lot of runs in that matchup.
1: Not to be trifled with. I like that turn of phrase. If you ever saw the show Sports Night, check out The Cut Man Cometh. I have a couple best bets. Cubs team total over 5.5, -105 at DK. And then for Dinger Friday, Casey Schmidt. This is a bonus Dinger Friday. You didn't do the game, but +346 at DraftKings at Coors Field. Coming up next, Money Moves. Stormy and JVT. They're going to have Mike Palm, Will Hill, and Zach Cohen spanning the globe sports-wise there. It's the wide world of sports over on Money Moves. 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
8: Did we just become best friends?
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10: It's the Bullpen with PJ and Nick.
11: We gave away a lot on the grounds, but all of it calculated.
8: Well, yeah.
11: Because everybody broadcasted from the grounds.
8: Yep.
11: So we go over, right, and Lips LaBelle would be live on KTI broadcasting from the grounds. Mm-hmm. And, you know, darned if he didn't get a little piece of raspberry Sean board once in a while up to the booth.
8: Oh, like, look at
11: hey,
8: you.
11: Hey, Mr. LaBelle, I'm Nick from Susie's Cheesecakes.
8: Right
11: just,
8: over there.
11: It's awfully hot. Know you guys like it. After a couple of deliveries, it'd always be like, you kind of hang out and wait for it.
8: Yeah.
11: Oh, man, it's always good when the guys from Susie's Cheesecakes come up here. Caught Nick wandering by, and he had some New York style with some fresh cherries on it. That's a great place. That's good. And then, you know.
8: Here's Steely Dan.
11: Yeah, exactly. Yeah. You ever have that? Yeah. Yep. It's good. It's good. Lips LaBelle coming at you live from the Summerfest grounds. And it was like, yeah, a little free advertising.
8: Smart. Us and radio, yeah, we are suckers for that. If you guys have any notice from listening to this show, we'll take anything.
11: Yep.
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13: Cristiano Ronaldo got his first ever career knockout stage goal, but it was Gonçalo Ramos who scored the game-winning goal in extra time.
14: That deep ball in, and it's a splendid header. Gonçalo Ramos in added time at the end for Portugal.
13: Fox TV on the call. Portugal got the 2-1 victory against Croatia. Spain took down Austria 3-0, and Switzerland knocked out Algeria 2-0. We have a round of 16 matchup as Portugal will face Spain on Monday at 3 p.m. Eastern in Dallas, and you can catch it on Fox. In baseball, the Rangers have won 7 of their last 8 games to beat the Tigers 10-4. Chase Burns got his 10th win of the season as the Reds took down the Brewers 7-2. Dodgers scored 12 unanswered to beat the Padres 12-7.
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18: Cloudy this afternoon with a slight chance for storms. High of 87. Westerly winds 8-15 miles per hour. Cloudy again tonight. Chance for storms, 66. I'm meteorologist Paul Frombly with your weatherology forecast on 95.3 and 99.1 The Score. Currently 87.
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9: What's the best part about winter in Wisconsin? It's definitely not the snow or the freezing cold temps. Yeah, we hate both of those things. Instead, give us a few J-Love touchdowns, some Micah sack celebrations, and let's add a few Lambeau leaps to that list, too. Talking all things green and gold on The Score.
15: World, happy Friday. 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He's Jonathan Von Tobel. I'm Stormy Bonantoni. We are live, as always, at the world's largest sports book, Circa Resort and Casino. And we are out there on the pitch with Australia and Egypt. So before we get to anything else, let's jump right in here. Did anything stand out to you odds-wise?
16: This one I had nothing, so I'll watch with you and root your bet on, because I knew you've got something here.
15: Yes, so I did end up firing on Egypt just to win in the three-way line here. +141 was the price that I got. We have seen these numbers fluctuate a lot leading up to the game actually starting here. Egypt closed +145 on the money line, -150 to advance. Australia +260 on the money line, +120 to advance. Low total in this one, high total in this one, up to 3.5 right now, 2.5 at large. Australia, they're looking for their first knockout win in their country's history. Egypt, unbeaten in group play. They've never even been to this spot before. So either way, it'll be fun that we're going to get a little bit of new blood in the round of 16.
16: Yeah, and this should be a well-played game. You know, Australia do have some questions about how they're going to play defensively in this contest. And Egypt, with Mo Salah now being fit, you expect that he is going to be himself. And we always talk about playing this game when it comes to athletes and whether or not you assume they're going to be at full strength. But I do think you're going to get a good effort here. We should get a good, tightly contested game. But I do hope you are correct, because I will be a good teammate today here on the eve of 4th of July.
15: Thank you.
16: Like all of the colonists were good teammates in 1770.
15: All right, that relax.
16: Four? Six?
15: Six.
16: Okay.
15: I am glad that you brought up Egypt's captain, though, because he was dealing with a hamstring injury, had to get pulled late in that final match of group play, but he did get the start today, which made me feel a little bit more confident about where I placed my money in this one. Australia, also, I just don't think is quite as good as the group stage might make them look. Turkey, we know. We saw them up close and personal, had all these high expectations. They didn't end up delivering on that. I think that with them falling flat made Australia maybe look a little bit better, give them this opportunity to begin with. My lone concern was that Egypt has conceded at least one goal in every match to this point. Both teams to score was another angle I considered, but ultimately ended up just on Egypt. Okay, this is the final day, by the way, of the round of 32. Three spots left in the round of 16, all to be decided today. Lots more that we have to get into. Another angle, of course, with the World Cup as well. So let's set the table for everything coming up over the course of the next 2 hours.
19: It's time for the top headlines and topics of the day. This is The Rundown.
15: In dog-free trust, JVT, we are less than 24 hours away from the Super Bowl of Major League Eating, the annual Nathan's Famous Hot Dog Eating Contest coming up from Coney Island tomorrow. We know that Joey Chestnut and Mickey Sudo are massive favorites once again in their respective men's and women's sides, but there are a couple plus money plays that I threw in the account, and I'll also tell you why I am laying a big price with this woman to finish second, and I'm not mad at it.
16: Yep, it's pretty much all you here breaking this down, and I do like some of the angles that you've got. We've got a lot of different markets on this thing, too. It's the great part about it is DraftKings and other spots have really gotten creative with the things that they're hanging here. So looking forward to your breakdown and sifting through a lot of these different markets we'll have.
15: Speaking of getting creative, I feel like that's what's happening night in and night out in the World Cup when it comes to VAR. VAR stands for very annoying reviews in my eyes right now. Every day it's something, and we had another one yesterday. What could have been one of the best equalizers in World Cup history taken off the board by a literal hair, Croatia with the bad beat of a lifetime.
16: Yeah, I mean, in that game, multiple goals taken off. But either way, look, we have a lot of these reviews that take these goals off the board. We've also had a lot of incredible games, just period. And yesterday, between Croatia and Portugal, there is no difference there. That game was incredible to watch, every single second of it. So, yeah, it's been annoying, but the games have been great.
15: According to the data provided by Connected Ball Technology, so the chip that is in the ball used out there for the World Cup, it detected a slight touch. So even though we couldn't see it with our eyes on any of the replays, wasn't available, they showed that little, like, heartbeat monitor at the bottom, and you see that little raise. So if he would have been bald, we wouldn't have this issue, but because he has a full head of hair, it's a no goal. Portugal wins and advances 2-1 in extra time. We'll next face Spain in the round of 16 on Monday. And we will kick things off here in the association, because it is time for the decision again for LeBron James. It's His agent, Rich Paul, said all but one or two teams have inquired about his services. We've seen the odds and prediction markets moving all over the place as different rumors and reports have swirled. Speaking of which, we got a new one last night. Tell us more about it, please. Shams Charania.
20: I'm told the Sixers are also trying to make a pitch to LeBron James, along with the Warriors, the Cavaliers, and the Heat. So include the Sixers and maybe one or two other teams in due time in that mix. But the Sixers get Anthony Simons, and they're obviously trying to continue to add to this team.
15: So that was Shams yesterday on ESPN's NBA Today. Obviously, we know the Sixers are going all in with the move that they made for Jaylen Brown. Shams' fellow NBA insider over at ESPN, Brian Windhorst, added his two cents on the possibility and another key piece to the puzzle for Philly.
21: There's a longstanding relationship between Tyrese Maxey and LeBron because of Clutch.
15: Right.
21: Like, they recruited Tyrese Maxey out of college. They've nurtured them together. They've been to many events together. Joel Embiid also won the gold medal with LeBron, and the 24 Paris team definitely has some closeness to it. I've been talking all week about how Steph Curry could be a drawing card for him. So there's that connection, too. But the connection to Philly is Tyrese Maxey. Tyrese Maxey and the Clutch connection, that would be where you would make your recruitment. And then, obviously, the Jaylen Brown move is a statement that we can win the Eastern Conference.
22: The city of...
15: Another Clutch connection, JVT. So now that we have that all laid out, your reaction?
16: Well, it's the Clutch connection. It's the fact, and this has been stated before, you know, this move with Jaylen Brown was with Tyrese Maxey in mind, not Joel Embiid. I mean, this is, by all accounts, Tyrese Maxey's team now. Mm-hmm. So when you're making decisions, it's going to be through the realm of, all right, let's see what we can do, making Tyrese Maxey happy and also building through him for the most part. So that all matters. What I find pretty fascinating about all of this is, what do you choose? We had this conversation the other day about the predictive nature of the betting market and prediction odds and how people think that they are the end-all, be-all. Well, it depends on where you look. If you go across the pond and look at some of these spots, when you talk about true betting odds, Philly's minus 200 for LeBron James to go to the Philadelphia 76ers. If you look at the prediction markets, Cleveland is still your favorite at 40% over at a couple of spots. Polymarket included 38%. So the markets are all over the place. It goes to show that if you feel like, hey, you like Philly, you're still getting that trading at like 18% at some spots. So you can go get more bang for your buck than betting at your recreation or even normal sports books. But either way, I would say this. This is a sign that we just don't know anything. Every single market, whether it's betting or prediction, is just moving on the next bit of morsel of information that is coming from Shams Charania or Brian Windhorst or others. I know we got reports earlier. I think we have Slater here, because that's the other part about this. Let's play Anthony Slater for ESPN. Does a great job covering the Warriors, where it seemed like the Warriors were in the driver's seat for this. That might not be the case.
23: Yeah, they continue to get indications that they're on LeBron James' short list, but you know, I'm hearing a growing belief from them that they don't necessarily believe they're at the top of that short list. And you know, if they're not able to get LeBron done, you're looking at a roster that probably is going to remain relatively stable. They've re-signed Melton, Porzingis, Horford, Draymond Green is likely back. But you do have people around the league wondering, looking at the Warriors' draft ammo, looking at the way they strategically structured Kristaps Porzingis' contract so it can be traded, and wondering if they can execute a trade that could maybe lure LeBron James.
15: Yeah. And so another layer to that, I'll say, is we have all of these insiders that are doing their various reporting. We're also hearing straight from Rich Paul more regularly than ever on the Game Over podcast with Max Kellerman. And today we see the whiteboard, right? And it looks like what's your boy Charlie Day from Always Sunny, when you're like looking at all the conspiracy theories, that's kind of what the board looked like behind him, where you see the core teams and their build and then the outside teams. And of the core teams, you see the Cavs, the Sixers, the Heat, as well as the Timberwolves and Nuggets, by the way. And then the Warriors were amongst the cluster of teams that were on the outside.
16: Yeah. So, I mean, maybe that means something. Maybe it means nothing. But I still think, too, and it was brought up on that, I've watched a little bit of that pod with Kellerman and Paul, and one of the things that stuck out, too, was, you know, they seem to both agree that if you're talking about like good, perfect, almost like a positional fit, that LeBron with Minnesota would be a very, very good fit. I'm telling you. But we'll see if he actually ends up choosing that. But I do know that a lot of people kind of poo-pooed the idea of him looking at Minnesota. These guys are pretty smart, and if they were smart, they would consider that, because that is a very, very good fit, LeBron James, in terms of just basketball.
15: Rich Paul, he made a handful of interesting statements, one of which being if the Knicks hadn't won, there would be no board right. and that he would be going to the Knicks. Another one kind of diving into the positives and negatives of going back home to Cleveland, which, as you mentioned in the prediction markets, has been the big favorite there. Brandon Weems was brought up a lot, said basically he is LeBron's brother, yep. repeatedly brought this up saying that would be a big feather in the cap.
16: I mean, look, we're not going to find out for a while. And where he goes is going to ultimately shape whatever conference we're talking about in terms of odds. So that is going to matter because he is going to go to a team that is pretty close to contending and then ultimately could get pushed over the edge with his presence on that roster. So we're going to have to sit back and wait. I'm sure he won't steal the thunder of the 4th of July. But you know, as we're watching this, and I'm just keeping my eye on the prediction markets too, you know, probably market's kind of slipping on Cleveland. We're starting to see the odds rise for Golden State, Philadelphia as well. Philly is obviously the biggest riser overall, but still under 20% and still underneath the Golden State Warriors over at least a poly market.
15: Also at poly market, because you say that we're not going to hear this result for a while, there is actually a when will LeBron sign market that's out there as well. 48% is on July 7th or after, but you got 15% on the 5th, 14% on the 6th. Even today, 10%.
16: What's the wording on that?
15: When will LeBron sign?
16: See, that's where you have to really be careful, because if it's announced on July 5th, that doesn't mean he has signed on that day. And so technically, right, you could lose out on that.
15: This market will resolve in favor of the listed date that LeBron James agrees to his next contract with an NBA team. If LeBron does not sign a contract, retires, or the date of the agreement cannot be determined by October 31st, 2026, the market will resolve.
16: I mean, what is agreement?
15: So it's agreed to and then not back out of.
16: No, I understand that. What I'm saying is, how do you know when that happens? Because Shams could report that they're in agreement, but you have no idea. I've just, some of the language is murky on some of those. Well, I'd rather stick to next team as opposed to the date in which
15: sure,
16: he signs.
15: But maybe it's one of those things like, and obviously you don't have this in the rules for the market context, but if, you know, when the team puts out their thing, even if it's not right. officially been signed, maybe that's the way that you look at it. We have more on this because we have heard, by the way, Jaylen Brown speak on Twitch, giving his first reactions to the trade since it has happened. So we'll play you a little bit of that. And in addition to the game we've got on our screens right now with Australia and Egypt, still two more World Cup round of 32 matches to come. We've got to dive into. Stick around.
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24: This is a Bloomberg Business of Sports report. Baseball players proposed optional assignments to the minors be cut from a maximum of 5 per season to 3 and asked for more pay and major league service time for those sent down. The plan is aimed at reducing roster churn that teams use to reinforce bullpens in an era when more teams rely on relief pitchers. In talks with Major League Baseball, the union proposed that a pitcher optioned after an outing of at least 9 outs or 50 pitches be given additional Major League pay and service time. Players also asked that active rosters be increased to 28 from 26 during the first 15 days of the season. The World Cup was supposed to be North America's time to showcase partnership. Instead, the Trump administration announced it will not renew the U.S., Mexico, and Canada Trade Pact, citing substantial issues, and opens the door to yearly reviews. It puts the $1.6 trillion trade ties in question. With the Bloomberg Business of Sports report, I'm Mike.
25: Congratulations to the Kakana Boys baseball team on its state championship from 95-3, 99-1 The Score. Gusman of Kakana, Van Abels of Hollandtown, and Carson's Ace Hardware of Kakana.
26: I told you he was due. Quentin Gusman drives in run number 9 for Kakana.
25: The Galloping Ghosts capping a tremendous season with their first state title since 1953.
26: Center field coming in is Lincoln. Ezra Lincoln can't make the play. It falls. 2 runs will score for Kakana. The Ghosts are on top.
25: Celebrate, Kakana fans. You have a state champion.
26: It's over. For the first time in 73 seasons, the Kakana Ghosts are on top of the baseball world. Your Division I champions, it's an electric city miracle.
25: Thank you, Kakana Boys Baseball, for the exciting run to your Wisconsin State Championship season. From Gusman of Kakana, Van Abels of Hollandtown, Carson's Ace Hardware in Kakana, and 95.3, 99.1 The Score.
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15: Imam Ashour gets Egypt on the board in the 13th minute as the round of 32 wraps up today. They are up now, Egypt, that is, 1-0 over Australia. Let's keep it up, boys. Yep. As somebody that has a play on Egypt today, plus 141. Ashour, by the way, among the longer shots for an anytime goal, plus 550. Cash it if you threw a flyer on him.
16: That was anytime? You have first goal?
15: I don't have first goal in front of me. Sorry, I only screenshotted the markets.
16: I was just wondering. But, yeah, either way, that is a good payout for you if you grabbed it, and hopefully the Egyptians can hold on.
15: If he gets another, though, 65-1.
16: 65-1 for a brace, huh? All right.
15: Bing bong. Let's go. So we're holding out hope on this one. I am rolling with Egypt today. I've got a handful of bets, though, as we go here. And I mentioned two more games after this one eventually wraps, including Argentina and Cape Verde out there at Hard Rock Stadium in Miami Gardens. Argentina, massive favorite in the spot on the 90-minute line, minus 700 to advance, minus 3,500. This thing has been bet out, mind you. It's minus 2,500 the last couple of days. Cape Verde, meanwhile, 19-1-ish on the money line, 12-1 to advance, a draw. You're getting 7-1 plus 750 range. Goal total here for the full game, 2.5. As high as minus 160 I'm seeing in the market on the over for that one. So expecting goals.
16: Yeah, I mean, expecting goals, majority of them coming from the Argentinian side. Is the assumption as well. And I kind of understand everything here. This seems like one of those where it's like, hey, you're probably priced really high on the Argentina side at minus 650. True probability is probably a little bit lower than that. But do you want to grab 19-1 with the Verdes there and sweat that out with what ultimately should be a loss either way? Probably not. So as I think there is some value in the other way. I am kind of out on trying to catch any sort of falling knife here. How about the prices for Messi, by the way, in this contest to score or any of those? Have you seen some of these?
15: Minus 230 on DraftKings.
16: That's insane.
15: I did something bad, though.
16: Oh, what'd you do?
15: On Circa, they had minus 170.
16: Well, that's not too bad, considering where the market is.
15: I threw one on. Okay. I mean, like, the dude's been balling like crazy.
16: Minus 230 for any time goal, plus 225 for a brace, and then 8-1 or thereabouts for a hat trick.
15: I feel like... I know it's gross, and so that's why it's not in my best bets later. I do have another bet on this game that is in one of my best bets. I debated even telling you that I did this. Nah. But, yeah, I rolled with a minus 170 on Messi to score.
16: Yeah.
15: Just get one.
16: Okay.
15: Just get one, because he should. He has every game.
16: Yeah. I mean, I hope he doesn't, because we're still alive here. Our guy Holland is still alive.
15: Well, for me, too. I've got Mbappe's time with Mbappe right now.
16: I don't care about that. But we're talking about me here.
15: It's always about you.
16: Of course it is.
15: So my thing with this match is, listen, Argentina behind only France right now to win the World Cup in its entirety. I think Argentina, when all said and done, is going to roast these fools. They're just at a different level of gameplay than we've seen so far. I know, dying last words. We're going to laugh when we get another 0-0 draw. Completely opposite of what we expect here. But Cape Verde, they've been the Cinderella of this tournament. I know they haven't lost a match yet because of some of these draws, but they've gotten so lucky in a few instances already. Probably should have given up more than just two goals against Uruguay. Couldn't score in a 0-0 draw against a bad Saudi Arabia team. Then you look at what Argentina's been able to do. They're a top five possession team in the tournament. They're obviously unbelievable scoring. Cape Verde, I just don't think they're going to have many chances to begin with in the attacking third. Then you pair in what Argentina is capable of when they actually do have to play defense. Yeah. So all of this comes together. I laid two with Argentina here. So if they win by just two, it's a push. But if they win in a 3-0 or more type of a fashion, which I think is entirely possible, honestly, for them against this Cape Verde team, then you're going to at least cash the win there. The over-under on the total goals for the match, again, I mentioned 2.5. That's also the team total. total that you can do just for Argentina at an even money to minus 110 each way type of a price. But I think this is going to be all Argentina today.
16: Okay. I mean, yeah, it's hard to argue with that. So I think it makes some sense if you wanted to go in that direction.
15: Yeah.
16: Sure.
15: So again, minus two, my official play there. And don't make fun of me for laying minus 170 on an anytime goal score.
16: That's fine.
15: How about Colombia and Ghana? Colombia, a big favorite in their own right as well. Won four of their last five matches, only dropped points against Portugal. Six goals in their three games so far. Ghana, meanwhile, scoring just twice in their three, had a win, loss, and draw in the group stage. Colombia, minus 230 on that money line, plus 750 for Ghana. The draw, plus 340. Over under on the total goals for the match, 2.5.
16: Yeah, so I played with a couple of things here. And by the way, VSiN.com, go check it out. Lois, our guy, does have some good pieces up there, including a really good write-up on this. He wants me to tell you that he has hit 11 out of his last 14 up on the website of VSiN.com.
15: Let's go.
16: So Alex has been on a really good run.
15: Giving me a run for my money.
16: Yeah, that's right. You and Alex. So who knew? But I would say that there's a couple of things, and Alex puts it pretty eloquently in the article as well. But the way that Ghana plays, kind of sitting back defensively, waiting for counterattacking opportunities, to your point about the lack of goal scoring for them throughout this group play, I don't think you're really going to see many opportunities offensively for Ghana in this game. If they are, they're going to come, you know, as they just kind of sit back and wait for opportunities. So I think that sets up. I like this Colombian side. I think that, you know, price-wise, obviously we expect them to move on, heavily priced to move on in regulation.
15: Yeah.
16: So I thought there was a couple of ways to play this. Playing on the way that Ghana decides to attack, if you will, which is more sitting back, parking the bus a little bit, and then trying to find some opportunities going the other way if they can force turnovers or get out in the open field. Under in the first half, under a half goal, you can get that at about a plus 185. So played under in the first half, under a half goal, so a scoreless first half. And then I thought, you know what, let's get a little froggy with it. And I parlayed Colombia to win on the three-way, minus 230, with that under a half goal in the first half. At plus, that came out to like plus 375.
15: Yeah, I like that angle. I understand it all. Alex, like you said, doing a great job. Nigel Seeley also, he's got regular articles up at VSiN.com. He played Colombia minus one on the Asian handicap, and that's the way I've considered it as well. He got minus 113. That has been juiced up as we get closer to kickoff now here today, anywhere from the minus 120 to minus 140 range. So do your due diligence and shop around to try to find the best number. I brought up Circa a lot today because I've been finding, honestly, like, especially for some of these props and goal scorers, better numbers here than I have at some other books. 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BurraPay transaction fees waived as a part of the campaign. Standard cryptocurrency network and exchange fees may apply down the line. With that in mind, though, so is there anything else that you want to hit on World Cup?
16: Yeah, I mean, looking ahead to the weekend, so, I mean, maybe you're going to accuse me of being a pessimist here.
15: When would I ever do that?
16: But the more I've thought about this and the more I'm looking at this matchup, I think there's a couple of things here.
15: England?
16: Yeah. First off, there you can get to like minus, I laid for our show minus 155. There's a minus 135, minus 140 out there just to advance. So I think that's going to, a very good price. If you look at it from the spread standpoint, I'm kind of looking around to find some spread opportunities for England. I think some of these are getting priced. You know, Degendorf, invoke our boy Alex. I think in the article he had minus 1.5 goals at 4-1 for this English side. I just don't really, man, I think that they're going to be having an opportunity here to get this done against Mexico. And I think just the price is baked in a couple of things that are incorrect. First off, as we've talked about, the form of England, I think, is much better than they're given credit for, as we have discussed, right? A team that dominates possession, does find opportunities, really didn't look good in a couple of the matchups, but if you look at statistically, going back to the scoreless draw that we've discussed, actually have plenty of opportunities in a game like that. They just didn't really cash in.
15: Mm-hmm.
16: I do think that the altitude's probably going to bother them. That is something there that's somewhat baked into this.
15: 7,000 feet-ish?
16: Yeah. But I also think that, to an extent, both the altitude and, as much as I love the fact that this Mexico team has played so well in Estadio Azteca, especially in these World Cup games, maybe that's being a little overvalued by the betting market as well. Mexico seems to be a somewhat public side, and I think we're underrating the way that England has come into this game. So looking at some of the spread opportunities for the English as well, I think is going to be very profitable for you. So, I already have them to advance at that minus 155. But I'm going to be trying to find some spread opportunities for the English as well.
15: That success the JVT is mentioning at Estadio Azteca, Mexico has played close to 150 games there. They have only lost 8 times, the last of those defeats coming in September of 2013. They have been unbeaten in their last 26 matches there. Yeah. So that has definitely been an advantage. They're going to go crazy. But to your point, is that perhaps baked in a little bit too much against an England team that has their star player in Harry Kane with that Ghana witch doctor curse lifted, correct, and he has gotten back to scoring goals and putting England over the top?
16: Yeah, I think they're going to be in the... I mean, you even look at this here. Just England minus the half goal. I'm looking at MGM right now because I'm trying to find some different spots. Like, England minus the half goal in regular time is plus 125. You know, so just shopping around and finding it. I think that there's a pricing here that you can take advantage of. I like this Mexican side, and they're well coached, and I like the way that they play. But I do think that the way they've been playing defensively, while it's been absolutely fantastic, I think it's a different beast when you're talking about Harry Kane and the three Lions.
15: Also, Team USA, we've seen this number fluctuate a little bit with their match coming up on Monday against Belgium. It opened a pick'em. Got bet out yesterday to as high as minus 130. We're back in the minus 115 range, so a little bit of buyback on Belgium in that spot. Speaking of Team USA, America, 4th of July is upon us, coming up tomorrow. JVT, you're already representing. You've got the USA polo on.
16: That's right.
15: I may or may not have a costume change that's coming in this commercial break, because we are going to talk about a real sport, the Super Bowl. Of competitive eating is upon us, ladies and gentlemen. We're going to step aside real quickly when we return, diving into all of the potential betting angles for the Nathan's Famous Hot Dog Eating Contest. We can bet on it all, baby. Stick around. So much good stuff to come here on Money Moves. It's VSiN, the Sports Betting Network.
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5: 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We've seen throughout this World Cup that passion fans show for their country. Australia's got a whole continent pulling for a victory today, and they like to celebrate down under. As you can imagine what it'll be like if the Aussies get their first ever win in a knockout round game. The Aussie coach, Tony Popovic.
6: I'm expecting the game to be even more difficult than what we've had so far, in terms of, because it is a knockout game, and respect to Egypt as well. But I also feel that we can play better. And if we perform very well, we have a chance to make history.
5: Yeah, it's Australia and Egypt. It's just starting now in Dallas. In Miami, of Cape Verde, a nation of about 500,000 people, beats Argentina. That'll be on the list of biggest World Cup upsets ever. The last of the round of 32 games, Colombia and Ghana. Tomorrow starts the round of 16. John Stash Hour, Westwood One Sports.
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13: 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You know who else is respected, watched, and feared? Joey Jaws Chestnut in the annual Nathan's Famous Hot Dog Eating Contest, America. Here we go. We're dressed for the occasion.
14: Yes, now we are. I called you on the way in and I told you, like, do you have a USA shirt? Let's go. And then you kind of hung up on me. You're like, I got one. I got to go. I'm like, okay.
13: Well, I was walking to my car and then I was like, oh, shoot. I didn't really, like, take this into account. So what did I do? I went above and beyond. I got all the goods. Got the bad day to be a hot dog hat. My American flag, which I, by the way, have about 100 of these at my house. So if anybody wants some little plastic American flags, I have far too many. Yeah, I'm ready to go. The sunglasses, I think, are pretty peak as well.
14: You eat hot dogs?
13: Like, love hot dogs.
14: I don't like hot dogs.
13: What?
14: Yeah. I mean, I should say that. It's not that I don't like hot dogs, but at the cookout, 9.5 times out of 10, I'm choosing the burger.
13: Oh, no. I'm hot dogs all day, especially the cheese-injected hot dogs. Like, the best. Yeah. It's funny you mentioned
14: Justin,
13: this, though.
14: Justin, agreed on which take? The burger take? Yeah, okay. Thank you very much.
13: Yeah, boo.
14: I'm talking to our producer, who none of you can hear about.
13: When I walked in the door today, one of our, like, awesome security guards here at Circa, who we see every day, I asked her, I was like, oh, she said happy 4th of July, early 4th of July. And I was like, oh, yeah, do you like the 4th of July hot dog eating contest? Because I was going to tell her we had George Shea on, because he's like a legend. And then she's like, I don't eat hot dogs. I don't do that. And I was like, oh, soul-crushing.
14: You know, what's funny is I was talking to somebody yesterday last night, and they had brought that up, and she was like, you know what's so dumb? And I was like, what? And
13: she's
14: like, the hot dog eating contest.
13: And
14: I leaned in. I was like, that's one of the best sporting events of all time.
13: Dead to me. I am glad that I wasn't there to get on the soapbox about that one. However,
14: I defended the honor.
13: It can be a tough watch if you are uncomfortable watching people not chew, gorge themselves, and dip food into like vats of water and other beverages. However, let's get into the nitty-gritty of this thing, though. Because like I've mentioned to you all week, weather is really going to play a factor in this thing. It does not feel like record-chasing weather. Triple digits out there today in Coney Island, but there's supposed to be some rain overnight that'll take a little bit of the edge off. Cloudy morning tomorrow, but in the 11:30 to 12:30 Eastern range, when all this is going down, we're going to be about 95 degrees, humidity in the high 40%. Slight wind, nothing crazy, but the headline here, hot and humid. How is that going to impact these guys? I know Mitch and Paul yesterday had Derek Heavy D. Hendrickson, who lives here in Vegas, in studio on the show. He was talking about the weather and how much it impacts things. Also, as we learned from George Shea yesterday, the state of the hot dogs and buns plays a big role. If they're cooked too close to when they're being served out there, if they've been sitting out too long, the buns can dry out. The hot dogs can get rubbery. There's a lot of layers to this thing that have to go right for you to have a record-breaking performance.
14: Yeah, I thought the point about if it's too hot, you know, like that the buns get stale and you got to waste time now dipping them, I think, a little bit more often, and that affecting the time. But the humidity, I would assume, because it's going to be, what, rainy? Or intermittent showers?
13: It shouldn't be raining.
14: But it should be humid.
13: The time. Yes, it'll be humid. It's raining overnight.
14: The buns should maybe not dry out as much only because it should be humid. So that should
13: potentially
14: help.
13: Yeah. I lean under on Joey Chestnut's total. No ultimate play here. It's already been bet down from 72.5 to 70.5. If you got on it earlier this week, like we discussed on Wednesday, I think that was a smart angle. Last year, 70.5 was the exact number that he fell on, which if you remember, was the closing number as well. So you ended up getting a push if you played the 70.5 a year ago. But that was perfect weather. That was 77 degrees, slight breeze. Mickey Sudo on the women's side. I feel like everyone outside of Joey Chestnut last year had an off year. She only had 33. And I'm mad at myself. Bad journalism by me yesterday when we had the GOAT and like introduction extraordinaire George Shea on the program, not to follow up. If you remember, he said something along the lines of she didn't have this year. She hasn't had the same amount of time to practice and prep as she had in years past. And so I was doing a little bit of digging online this morning to see what I could find. Nothing interview wise, but I did find an article that in May she graduated from Hillsborough College, going back to school for dental hygiene. She's also a mother of three. So I wonder if just like the compounding of going back to school changed up her eating schedule. Her individual total has already been bet down from 40.5 to 38.5, but the over under combined hot dogs and buns for Sudo and Chestnut is 110.5. I do really like the under on that. For her side in general, and I think there's a little bit of intrigue for me at least on the women's side, I like the winner without Sudo because she's dominant, right? Like both of the Chestnut and Sudo are going to win. They're massive minus 2,500 favorites on Chestnut's side, minus 2,000 or thereabouts for Mickey Sudo as well.
14: She's down to minus 1,200.
13: I think that's insane.
14: Okay.
13: She is in a class of her own on the women's side. It's not close, even with her not being as prepared as she would want to be. Sure. Michelle Lesko, though, at number two, minus 200, I think, is actually very cheap on her. She won the year Sudo couldn't compete. Mayoi Ibahara from Japan, who kind of leapfrogged her in recent years, she isn't in the competition this year. And I know a lot of people are talking about Dominika D as an up-and-comer. She's plus 250 in the finish second, like the winner without market. Rookie last year finished third with 21.5, just 1.25 back of Lesko. But that, again, was a down year for everybody, including Lesko. I don't think she can eat 30. You know what I'm saying? She has so much veteran experience in this. This other girl, I think that her price is cheaper and people are buying in on her because they know about her because she's like a TikTok eater. And so I think that's driven the price down a little bit. Lesko should be more than a $2 favorite here. So I really like her to be in the winner without market. Pseudo wins, and then Lesko finishes second.
14: Interesting. I wonder if there's been some action on this, only because while the outright market of just who's going to win among the women is still up, winner without has been taken down. It is no longer up. And
13: I'm changing things, guys.
14: Yeah, I was going to say, there's a couple of other like women's markets here, too. The Exactas, not up there anymore either, the straight forecast. So maybe there is something happening. You see this? I mean, the odds are dipping on Pseudo because this is a little bit dated, minus 1,600. As I mentioned, she's down to minus 1,200. Yeah. So there might be, let me see, keep this up. So let's see. Yeah, let's go 8-1. That was 7-1.
13: Yeah, these odds are off because that doesn't even have D on the list.
14: Yeah, Dominica D is 20-1. Yeah, Laurel Marie. Yeah, so we're missing Dominica there. And then that's pretty much it. So D is at 20-1. So maybe a little action on D.
13: D, well, that's what I'm saying. Yeah. I think that she has been taking money, and I think it's wrong. Yeah. I think that's a fade. Also, she's been living in Seattle where it's like 60 degrees. You've got Lesko, who is in Tucson, even though it's not humid heat, you know, still 90 degrees out there today. She's more accustomed to those conditions, able to practice in it. She, for me, that is, even at minus 200, I think is a bet to make.
14: I was going to say in totality. So what do you play?
13: Okay, I have a lot on the men's side as well. Yeah, but the women's, that's my favorite bet of this thing. It's minus 200. It's gross to have to play. You've got to do like multi-unit plays in order to get more bang for your buck. But I think it's cheap. On the men's side, I want to play this sound real quickly from George Shea yesterday in our conversation about James Webb and others. Take a listen.
11: I think of him as the future. And the reason for that is he's a very fierce competitor. And they all are. They all are. But some people, it's just like it means so much to them. I look at what James has done, and he has 7 world records. And he's a relative newcomer to the sport. But, you know, it's very difficult to distinguish in any meaningful way on numbers and on the 4th of July between Jeffrey Esper, James Webb, and Patrick Bertoletti, and for that matter, Nick Wary. They'll all be within 5 of each other. The question is, are you a gamer, right? Do you have that Michael Jordan kind of approach?
13: So I ended up playing Webb in the winner without chestnut market at 3-1, and then there's a massive price discrepancy on the Jeffrey Esper winner without market and the Joey Chestnut first, Esper second exacta market. 4-1 on the winner without market, 6-1 on the exacta. So get the better number on what is essentially the same exact bet, because Chestnut's going to win this thing, barring one of his arms falling off. And even then, James Webb said on By the Books earlier this morning that he would still smash all of them with one arm.
14: Yeah, it was a good interview.
13: It was great. So make sure, like, you can listen to all of our shows in podcast form, wherever you get your podcast. Great interview with James Webb earlier today. So Webb, for me, he was just one hot dog and bun back of Bertoletti last year with 45.5. Okay. He had 52 in 2024. One of the things he said on By the Books this morning is that he thinks he can get in the high 50s. So he is right there. And as Shea said, if his competitiveness can be a differentiator here, give me Webb. And so, yes, you're going to lose one of those bets. But if you think that Webb or Esper can leapfrog Bertoletti when they're all in the same wheelhouse of about 5 hot dogs and buns, why not take a shot on a good plus money price?
14: Okay.
13: Man, I'm excited.
14: Nobody,
13: I am gassed up.
14: Nobody can tell.
13: Oh, it's I'm sad that I can't watch.

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0: The goal from Imam Ashour for Egypt in the 13th minute, holding up so far. Egypt up 1-0 over Australia as we are now in the 45th minute. I do also want to let the record show, in case any of our bosses are watching or listening, I did change back into my regular show apparel, and then I was told to get back into the USA spirit.
14: Yeah.
0: So this is not on me. I would not want to be in trouble for this, but I do feel like it's good to represent.
14: I was going to say, what are we doing here? Like,
0: as we say this, our next guest, Will Hill, joins us here on the Progressive Guest Line.

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4: Second half is underway between Egypt and Australia at Dallas Stadium in the World Cup. Iman Ashour in the first half got the Pharaohs on the board, currently 1-0 Egypt in the 51st minute. FIFA has upheld the red card suspension on U.S. forward Falaron Balogun. He will not be eligible to play against Belgium in the round of 16 on Monday, but he has no games added to his suspension, meaning he will be able to return should the U.S. advance to the quarterfinals. The Lakers are trading center DeAndre Ayton the Washington Wizards for Jaden Hardy and 2 first-round picks. The Boston Celtics are signing center Nemias Keta to a fully guaranteed 4-year, $56 million extension. And Novak Djokovic won his second-round matchup at Wimbledon. This makes his 105th men's singles win at the All England Club, tying Roger Federer's record.
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0: 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I'm carrying half of your neighborhood's cottonwood in my coil, and I feel like I'm breathing through a straw trying to keep you comfortable. I'm pretty freaking tired. Hosing me off's the start, but let's be real. When's the last time I was checked up? I want a proper, thorough look over by one of them good guys. My cousin told me they went through everything and he felt so much better after. And they didn't even use his age as a reason to replace him. Cause as we all know, Vinny is the hardest working AC in the valley. You ask him. Book me a tune-up and cleaning at goodguyswi.com or call them at 920-734-1436 and I'll be happy as a clam.
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5: When the buzzer rings, they're walking like an Egyptian. 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
6: Stu got to company live here on Fox Sports Radio. She's Monty Bolaños. I'm Dan Byer. Egypt and Australia. It's funny, we didn't play the Australian, we didn't play Men at Work when the Aussies scored earlier. That was only during the U.S. match that we were doing that. We should have done this and Men at Work for the Egypt-Australia round of 32 going on right now. Our company here is Jason Stewart, Iowa Sam, and Chris Perfett. This is kind of in Iowa Sam's wheelhouse, Monty. I was listening to a clip from the Bobby Carpenter show. Bobby Carpenter, former Ohio State NFL linebacker, spent some time with the Cowboys. And he was talking with Steel Chambers, former Buckeyes linebacker. And Steel Chambers made a revealing comment that hadn't dawned on me. And I think it actually, it may either put a tear or a smile on the face of Iowa Sam. This was the exchange from the Bobby Carpenter show.
7: Last time Ohio State played at Iowa was when they lost there in 2018, I believe it was.
8: Yeah. I never played there in 5 years.
9: Right. And that's sad, Steele. Yeah. That's sad that you never got the chance to play in Kinnick, because what an environment that is. Or, you know, there might be Ohio State players that come to Ohio State for 4 years and in the future might not get to play at Penn State.
6: I thought it was something pretty revealing that we don't talk about a lot, but this is what happened with the bigger conferences and now the even bigger conferences. When you hear that an Ohio State Buckeye feels like they missed out not playing at Kinnick, what are your emotions, Iowa Sam?
10: The conferences are so big, 18 teams. It's like you can't play everybody. It's like you might as well just split into two conferences at that point. I don't know. Like just making them smaller, Big Ten 1, Big Ten 2. It is too bad. Like Ohio State comes to Kinnick this season, but you might have an entire class cycle out, cycle in and out, and not play at certain, you know, huge historical stadiums, and it's too bad. It really is.
11: That sucks. Yeah, that super sucks.
10: And I think he was referring to 2017 when the score was 55-24 Iowa over the Buckeyes. Sorry to remind you, Dan. I don't think they played it. They did not play in 2018. I could be wrong.
11: He's never forgotten that score.
10: It's tattooed on the back of my head.
6: It's the point, though, that there aren't just, it's not just two great stadiums. You know, we look at the Rose Bowl. We look at the Big House at Michigan, Ohio Stadium as well. Like, there are places that players want to play or would think that are neat playing. And to think that the schedule never came around for those 5 years for them to go at Iowa. I'm sure Iowa came to Columbus during that time, but to have it that way, it's odd. And it's too bad. And it's another reflection of why these leagues are just way too big. All right. I thought Iowa Sam was maybe going to cry.
11: Me too.
6: He was maybe going to shed a tear.
11: Yeah.
6: But you're going to laugh and have fun next. Mark Medina joins us the whole next hour to talk hoops.
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0: Love has shown that he can get the ball in spots for him to go get. Like, it works anyways. I'm not saying he's the best jump ball guy in the league, and Jordan Love doesn't have the deep ball touch that Aaron Rodgers did, but, I mean, we're comparing him to Aaron Rodgers. Christian Watson is a very effective big play receiver. Put it that way. Tucker Kraft last year, when he was healthy, was, like, the biggest of big play tight ends. Seemed like every time he caught the ball, he's off and running, yards after the catch for big, explosive plays. So those types of plays are going to juice numbers like EPA per play. I'm not saying that they wouldn't be good if they're all healthy, but I think the way the Packers play offense and the way Jordan Love distributes the ball is always going to be EPA considerate, let's say. The issue that the Packers offense has faced over the last couple of years has not been their EPA per play. It's been, you know, situational stuff. Red zone when you got to have it. Fourth quarter, game pulse is all the way up. It's third and three. The other team has some momentum and you need a big first down to kind of stem the tide. They've failed in that type of, you know, those types of things. And those aren't the types of plays or the types of non-plays, the types of shortcomings that are really going to show up in stats like EPA per play. You want to know how I know this? You know who's always throwing EPA per play and those types of statistics out there? Is Bukowski, who's, you know, never tweeted a negative thing about the Packers in his life. That's not true, but that's what it feels like. Sorry, Pete. Love you. Mean it. Here's another interesting thing about the Packers skill position group ranking 17th. This is according to Bill Barnwell. Their 2024 rank was the exact same. Bill Barnwell is really, really good. This isn't Dan Orlovsky or Stephen A. Smith. This isn't just an analyst with a segment. Although I think Dan Orlovsky's good. I think Stephen A. Smith is fine. But this is a very, very, very heady. I think Bill Barnwell is to the NFL through ESPN maybe what Zach Lowe was to the NBA. Like, this guy's in deep. Really, really smart. So it's not like he's ranking these on a whim. The Packers being ranked 17th is not like Greenberg's like top five on Get Up or whatever. Like, this is pretty heady. The issue or the eyebrow raising part of the Packers at 17 is they're financially invested pretty largely into all of these guys. They're going to spend like $150 million on wide receivers in these contracts. Watson, Reed, what they are going to pay Kraft. And I think they're all good contracts. I think the Reed contract's really cheap. And I think Christian Watson, for what production we've seen and the upside, I think that contract is very reasonable and there's lots of safeguards. I don't think they're bad contracts, but they are contracts. And the amount of money spent at wide receiver is a pretty large amount. They're pretty invested. And they just spent a first-round pick on Matthew Golden. So, like, if this wide receiving core slash tight end running backs, because that's what's being ranked here. By the way, they're spending a lot on Josh Jacobs, too. Bill Huber at Sports Illustrated today. Big spending at position doesn't always alleviate question for Packers. One of the biggest Packers question marks is one of their most expensive positions, running back. So they're spending big at running back. I think they're about to spend big at tight end. And they're already spending big on wide receiver. And their cheapest wide receiver was a first-round selection. So that's heavy investment with another form of currency and a draft pick. If they aren't all healthy or it doesn't all click, it's not like it's a cheap room. Like the Bills, for example, or the Dolphins, some of the players in the bottom half here, like the Kansas City Chiefs, okay? The Chiefs are 20th. But I don't think there's any misgivings. They're not paying Rashee Rice. They're not paying Xavier Worthy. Like, I think they're paying Travis Kelce a little bit, but he's not making top-end money. You know, a team that is down lower that's disappointing is the Steelers. They're paying a bunch of money for DK Metcalf, and they just brought in Michael Pittman. Like, if they're the 21st best group of skill position players, like, that's a disappointment. But a lot of these teams down here, you know, the Titans, the Raiders, the Commanders, these are teams now farther towards the bottom than the Packers, but these aren't teams that are pot committed and financially bought into a guy at every single spot on the offense. The Packers are. They're paying two wide receivers, they're about to pay a tight end, and they're paying their running back, and still you look at the offense and you're like, I don't know.
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15: Cloudy and foggy tonight with a slight chance for storms. Lows around 66. Winds out of the west around 5 miles per hour. Chance for storms with fog early tomorrow, 80. I'm meteorologist Paul Trombley with your weatherology forecast on 95.3 and 99.1 The Score. 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
16: Chet Tracy, admirable. And he is someone who talked a lot this spring. Oh?
17: Did he just toss somebody?
16: Did he toss Wilson?
17: And Chet Tracy heading out, wondering who it is. First base umpire is Nick Lentz.
18: I mean, how soft can you be? You can't, no one can say anything to you. Did he toss Wilson? It seems that way.
17: Boy, it's a 3-2. Locked him up. And Cabe Cavalli said something to Wilson Contreras. Here we go. Benches are clearing.
18: Yeah.
17: Wilson Contreras hit a three-run homer last night and chucked his bat, and now he wants to throw his helmet in Cabe Cavalli. Miles Michaelis, his former teammate, trying to hold him back. And this is a good old-fashioned Donnybrook.
19: I feel like everything's against me right now. Got ejected last night from nothing. Got ejected today, even though I was walking back to dugout. And, yeah, that's why I'm not going to say much, because, like I said, everything, if I say something, they're going to use it against me.
0: Wilson Contreras, in case the audio didn't make it clear, two ejections in the last two nights. The first of which, he tapped his helmet while walking away. And I guess Major League Baseball has a rule that you can't do that. If you're not challenging, you can't tap your helmet to taunt or say that was a bad call. So he gets thrown. And then last night, the starting pitcher strikes him out and yells, what did he yell? Something, sit down, boy. After, it was something, boy. Is it in here? Let me see if it's. Let's see if you can hear.
12: Wait, it's a 3-2.
0: Yeah. Sit down, boy. And Contreras goes ape and throws his helmet, and he's fighting, and it's a whole thing, and he gets thrown out. And then after the game, says, "Well, I'm not going to say anything because it'll just be a hell against me." I will say, occasionally umpires throw someone out when it's not really necessary. Okay,
13: sure.
0: Occasionally, pitchers act towards hitters in a way that come on, man, it's not the way it goes. It's not the way it should be. Or someone might yell a taunt or say something that's, you know, slightly unsportsmanlike. Come on, what are you doing there? However, I just have a really hard time looking at a situation and thinking, hey, you know who was done unfairly here was Wilson Contreras. You know what I mean? Like, when you are causing as many scenes as he causes, and when he's involved in as many situations as he's involved in, at a certain point, it's like, yeah, okay, what did the umpire do? Sure, yeah, okay, yeah, it was the ump. No, okay, all right. Oh, the pitcher said, sit down, boy. And there's an implication of race in there. Okay, maybe, I don't know, maybe, sure, yep, it's not Contreras. Yeah, okay, yep, it was the other person's fault. Again, like, at a certain point, when it's always you, I'm going to stop litigating. It's exhausting. I'm going to stop litigating every...
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22: It is VSIN Prime Time on this Friday evening. Mark Melusis and the great Will Hill with you for the next 4 hours, right up until 11 o'clock Eastern Time. And we've got a cavalcade of guests that are going to come your way. Joe Reedy will join us. Top of hour number two, Nick Bogdanovich will join us, middle part of hour number two. Kicking off hour number three, Bruce Marshall will join us as well. We've got selections, we've got baseball, we've got Argentina and Cape Verde at the half with Lionel Messi with a goal leading Argentina 1-0 at the half. Will, how are you, buddy, on this Friday night? July the 3rd, big holiday weekend coming. You and I got 4 hours to play with on a Friday night on VSiN.
23: Moose, what's going on? Always great to be with you. Should be a fun show. And you mentioned it. The World Cup is kind of, you're always looking for that little, whatever it is to piece the time together. That gap between NBA is over, NHL is over, and football is not quite here yet. World Cup has been a pretty nice little gap filler here these last couple weeks, a couple months, and it's, you know, just getting going. We got plenty more to do. So it's been fun. The games have been good. I know you and I, as Yankees guys, I don't know, in college football they call these bye games when you're Alabama and you pay Mercer to come in there and you know, get blown out 63-0. The Yankees have done that to the Twins for years, so we'll see if the Yanks get back on track. So plenty to do, should be a fun show, and I'm looking forward to it.
22: Yeah, Colombia, Ghana, that's the last of the trio of World Cup matches that we're going to get on this Friday night. That game gets going. That's going to be our game of the night coming your way right around 9:30 Eastern time. So looking forward to that, and we'll see which is the last team to punch their ticket into the round of 16. And Lionel Messi, and listen, Argentina, really impressive in terms of, and Cape Verde, you know, they want to go out there and make this a defensive match. There's no question about it. You saw Lionel Messi in the first half have a free kick, beautiful save by the Cape Verde goalkeeper, and then a beautiful setup where he gets a great run into the box, the deft touch with the left foot and the finish with the right. Lionel Messi, I mean, the GOAT, the greatest of all time, putting Argentina up 1-0 over Cape Verde at the half, Will.
23: Yeah, and look, a lot of my soccer betting has been just find a lot of these matchups that I think are going to be close and take a shot on the draw, plus 250, plus 300, sometimes a little higher, sometimes a little lower. It's been profitable. It could have been more profitable. Yesterday's matchup with Portugal, perfect example. Man, you just get some heartbreakers, whether it's late goals being wiped out, or both. But, you know, it's almost like, Mark, you kind of turn your brain off. And I'm curious what your World Cup betting has looked like. I don't really get involved in sides. I know some people play corners and cards. I feel like it's just there's not much handicapping involved. But, again, it's been profitable to take these fat plus prices on the draws and just sit there and root for nothing to happen. Once one team gets down a goal, you root for them. And if it's 1-1, you just root for nothing to happen. So it's been fun. It's been profitable. I feel like it could have been better, but We'll see here what the rest of the day has in store for us.
2: You know what's been good here is, like you mentioned, in terms of Portugal falling behind early or falling behind 1-0 against Croatia. At that point in time, Portugal to win the match in regulation, I think, was +4.25. I hopped on Portugal at that point in time, right? They find a way to win it, survive an offside late that would have tied it at 2-2. Just like when you look at England, life and death in their last match, and before the Kane heroics late for the English and pushes them through to the next round, in which they're going to take on Mexico on Sunday night. Those are the kind of things where I'm watching a match here, Will, and the World Cup has been great. You know, you and I were talking about it before we came on the airwaves. Are you the biggest soccer guy? You asked me. I'm like, I'm not the biggest soccer guy in the world. I'm not going to tell you that I'm locked into the EPL or La Liga, right? But when the World Cup rolls around, it's such an amazing event, you know, that you study up, and I think there are bets to be made. I'm not going out there and betting corners, or I'm not going to go out there and bet cards over the course of it. But I think there's times here, especially when you see a team that you think has a decided talent advantage, and there's too much quality on that team, should they fall behind a little early on, a team that, you know, when you look at Portugal, I think they were -2.25. When that match got going, all of a sudden you're getting them at +425. I mean, that's too good of a number not to take advantage of.
23: Yeah, and right now we're looking at the live line, Argentina to advance, that's a 1 with a whole bunch of zeros. I think that's -100,000 to advance. Cape Verde is 30-1, so that's probably, -10,000 for Argentina to advance. The draw right now, if you're looking for a long shot, it is a long shot. It's a long shot for a reason, with the underdog already down a goal, 13-1 on the draw. Cape Verde, 55-1 to win in the 90-minute line, and then looking at total goals, over under 2.5, give or take, under plus money. Of all the things I just mentioned, anything jump out to you? Anything that you would bet right now as we're at halftime?
2: Not really. I mean, to be perfectly honest with you, I mean, listen, I thought Argentina was going to advance before the match got going. They're leading 1-0 at the half. And Will, they pretty much carried the action over Cape Verde in the first half. They really did. It was just a matter of time until Argentina was able to break through, and they did on the Messi goal. On the beautiful setup. So nothing there really, you know, I don't think there's, you know, I think this game has all the earmarks of being 3-0 Argentina, more so than Cape Verde all of a sudden getting the equalizer and tying up at 1.
23: Yeah, I defer a lot of times to the unders here, especially once you get to the knockout round. And this kind of goes for these other sports too. Anytime anybody's facing elimination, you're just a natural inclination to get tight, get conservative. You know, the pace slows down. Anytime you have an elimination game and you have a clock, under is typically a pretty good way to look at it. But with there already being, you know, 1-0 here, you could see some late goals here. So nothing for me. The draw at 13-1 is not enough. I don't think it's going to be a draw. I think this is properly priced. Under 2.5 at plus money would be the only way I'd go. But I'm worried, like you said, that Argentina pulls away and puts a couple in the back of the net.
2: Let's get into a little baseball. Two games already underway, well underway, going to the middle of the ninth inning. The Chicago Cubs, I mean, they've been boat raced out at Wrigley Field. The St. Louis Cardinals went into Chicago today. Will, they lead it 17-1 going to the bottom of the ninth inning. So the Cardinals, fresh off their performance last night against the Atlanta Braves, where they led 3-0, then trailed 5-3, and then scored, 7 unanswered runs against the Atlanta Braves. The Cardinals go into Chicago and put an absolute butt-whooping on the Chicago Cubs going into the bottom half of the ninth inning. And then the Pittsburgh Pirates right now and the Washington Nationals, they are scoreless in the top half of the second inning. The Yankees just underway against the Minnesota Twins. Anytime the Yankees are struggling, Will, and you're a Bomber fan, I'm a Yankee fan, it always happens to be the Minnesota Twins seem to be coming to town. I saw this stat, which is an amazing stat when you think about it.
23: In the last 25 years...
2: Right, the Minnesota Twins' record against the Yankees is like 44-111. I mean, that is insane when you think about it. Since 2001, The last 25 years, that is the Minnesota Twins record. And obviously, a lot of the names have changed over the course of that time. But you got Gerrit Cole on the mound. The Yankees have lost seven straight. They came into action tonight, trailing the Tampa Bay Rays by four games in the American League East. And really, nothing has gone right now for the Yankees. Obviously, one of the betting choices near the top of the market to represent the American League and get themselves to a World Series. But they look nothing like that right now without Judge, without Stanton, without Grisham. You know, the pitching has gone a little south as of late as well. What's your take on where the Yankees are in this matchup against the Twins tonight?
23: Yeah, and it's funny. You mentioned that record, them, you know, having the just a dominant performance against the Twins. I don't even know if that counts the postseason, because if you throw in the postseason, the Yankees have been even better. But look, this is the perfect team to come to town. The Twins have been swinging the bats well, so I don't think this is going to be easy, but I'm just conditioned from watching the Yankees all these years to think they're going to beat up on the Twins from a betting point, though. This close, minus 225. Earlier in the day, minus 180, minus 190. That was playable. Or if you want to lay the run in a half, it's reasonable. But up to minus 225 with the way the Yankees are playing, seems like it's too much. Seems like people are just, you know, banking on the fact the Yankees' dominance over the Twins is going to continue. I think the Yankees will bounce back. Now, look, Judge is nowhere to be found. He's not going to be back for a while. Stan's not going to be back for a while. So it's, you know, the trade deadline's not here yet. So these guys are going to have to figure it out. The Rice, the Bellinger, the Chisholm, these guys, and Rice has cooled off after having a great start to the year. You know, they're going to have to turn it around. But I do think there's enough talent on the team. I think they'll be okay. I actually think they're down to like minus 110, minus 120 moves to win the division. I actually think that's a good bet. I do think they'll win the division. But they've got holes. They've got flaws. The catcher doesn't hit. Volpe at shortstop is a hole. The back of the bullpen you don't love. So it's a talented team, but it's a flawed team, Moose. And it's a team where we've seen their flaws really come to life here in the last week or so. Defense, you know, for years under Boone, base running. And it's been pretty, pretty ugly here the last week plus.
2: Two other games about to get underway. The White Sox in Cleveland taking on the Guardians. Gavin Williams on the mound for Cleveland. K on the mound for the Chicago White Sox. Guardians a -$1.30 favor in this one. The total in that one is 8. The Orioles, they're on the road in Cincinnati taking on the Reds. Rodgers and Singer, the pitching matchup. Baltimore, a -$1.24 favorite on the road. The total in the game is 10.5. Anything for you, Will, in either of those two matchups?
23: No, the 10.5 just off the top looks a little high, but you know this being on the East Coast and just really everywhere, Moose, it's hot. It's very favorable. The weather is towards hitting. It's a hitter's climate right now. Some of the stats suggest, and I know Eno Saris, I think of The Athletic, has suggested that the balls are a little different. The balls are carrying. I don't know if it's the weather. I don't know if it's the balls. I don't know if it's a combination or two. So 10.5 with the weather in that small ballpark, I would look towards an under, but I'm terrified to bet these unders with the way the ball has been carrying. So that line looks about right. We'll lean towards the Orioles. We'll lean towards an under. But that is one I'm passing. How about you in the final minute or so here? Was that a game you looked at or had any interest in?
2: No, neither of those two. But the third one I'm going to mention, Will, I do. I kind of like the Mets tonight with Scott on the mound, -$1.08 on the road in in Atlanta, taking on the Braves. Holmes on the mound for the Atlanta Braves. Total in the game is sitting at 9. I don't know. It's more a case of, well, it's not necessarily I think the Mets are going to find something here. It's more of a case of just how bad the Atlanta Braves have been for the last 16, 17 games.
23: Braves have been bad. Mets aren't exactly lighting the world on fire, but Holmes is shaky. I can certainly understand betting the Mets. I didn't have the courage to pull the trigger and hit submit on the New York Metropolitans.
2: Listen, it's a Friday night. It's a July 4th holiday weekend. I'm on the Mets tonight. It's VSiN Primetime. He's Will Hill. I'm Mark Malusis. We continue right here on VSiN, the Sports Betting Network.
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1: We're closing in the half between Cape Verde and Argentina, and who else would get on the board but the great one, Lionel Messi.
27: Messi trying to sneak it behind. Messi has snuck it behind, and Lionel Messi, as he has done 19 prior times in his career, has done again, 20th career World Cup goal, Argentina out in front here in Miami.
1: That was Fox TV on the call. That goal coming in the 29th minute, and that score still standing 1-0 Argentina over Cape Verde. NBA free agency. The Los Angeles Lakers are trading DeAndre Ayton to the Washington Wizards for Jaden Hardy and 2 second-round picks. Meanwhile, the Boston Celtics are picking up Nahimis Quinta's option, signing him to a fully guaranteed 4-year, $56 million extension. In baseball, the Cardinals 17-0 on the Cubs in the 7th inning.
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22: Mark Melusis and Will Hill with you on this Friday night right here on VSiN Primetime. Take you right up until 11 o'clock Eastern time right now. Updating you on the World Cup, Argentina leading Cape Verde down in Miami. 1-0 to give you the soccer term. They're in the 53rd minute of the second half. The goal for Argentina by the greatest of all time, and that being Lionel Messi. So Argentina with the 1-0 lead over Cape Verde. The big match, or one of the bigger matchups later on tonight, is going to be obviously Colombia against Ghana, and that gets going right around 9:30 Eastern time. Updating you on the baseball right now, the Washington Nationals have pushed across a run. They're leading the Pittsburgh Pirates 1-0 in the middle of the second inning. The White Sox and the Guardians are scoreless. The Orioles and the Reds are scoreless. And it was Cody Clemens, who I think hit the home run, right? Correct. For the Minnesota Twins, as they've jumped out on top of the Yankees off of Gerrit Cole in that top half of the first inning. It's the Minnesota Twins 1-0 over the New York Yankees. And you mentioned it, Will, in terms of Minnesota's offense, not all that bad. And you know what? They jump out early, something that was an issue for Gerrit Cole in his last start up at Fenway Park against the Boston Red Sox.
23: Yeah, keeping the ball in the ballpark has been an issue for Gerrit Cole. Even when he's really good, he'll give up the home run ball, occasionally, and gave up a few of them Saturday in Fenway. And right off the bat, the Yankees fall behind. So this Yankee slump is being tested against their just decades-long dominance against the Twins. So something has to give here. So we'll see here. Yankees are coming to bat in the bottom of the first. Down 1-0. Cole got the first two guys out and then gave up a home run. What's your take on the Yanks? You think they'll be okay? You think they bounce back? This is a team that's fatally flawed. I know the American League, and that kind of colors the conversation. The American League is so watered down, you just figure, you know what, get in the playoffs, and who do you really trust over them? That being said, the way they're playing, they can kind of lose to everybody, and it's interesting moves. Even down 1-0, yeah, they're still minus 205 favorites here, which is too much, but I don't know. What's your take here on the Yanks?
22: Yeah, I mean, Will, to be honest with you, like, it
2: it's terrible to watch. Like, nobody likes watching bad, boring baseball, and that's what the Yankees have been, right? They get a little healthier tonight. McMahon back at third base. That's going to help out the defense, which has been putrid. I mean, they had a 10-game stretch in which they allowed 20 earned runs. Grisham back in center field. That also is going to help out the defense. But there's holes on this lineup, right? Ben Rice hit 202 in the month of June. Cody Bellinger, last 12, 13 games, I think he's hit .157. I mean, he's been downright terrible. How much can you expect from a 38-year-old Paul Goldschmidt, who's been worth his weight in gold for Brian Cashman, Aaron Boone and company? But when do you start to squeeze the lemon, and what is Goldschmidt going to look like, you know, toward the tail end of the season? If not for Paul Goldschmidt, I mean, you think about him, you know, this year, you know, he's hitting .278, 14 home runs, 41 RBIs. His OPS is at .867. I mean, it's been remarkable. And he signed for, I believe, a one-year, $4 million contract late in free agency. I mean, he has been a godsend for the New York Yankees. It looks really, really bad, but you know, to play off a kind of a smaller conversation that we had toward the tail end of the last segment, Will, is in the American League, who scares you, right? I mean, who exactly scares you? The Minnesota Twins, I mean, the Cleveland Guardians, you look at the Chicago White Sox, the Seattle Mariners, you know, the Tampa Bay Rays, you mentioned in. We'll go through some of the American League divisions right now. The American League is decidedly average outside the top two teams in the American League East. So who exactly scares you? The Yankees have, you know, the ability right now to kind of hold the fort, so to speak, and keep their head above water, but it's been real bad. And they lose tonight. That'll be 8 straight losses. The Yankees haven't, I think the last time they lost 7 straight games, you have to go back 3-4 years ago.
23: Yeah, and they are prone to these slumps, these swoons, for whatever reason, under Boone. And, you know, it's amazing, too, Moose, before we move on to other teams here, not just, you know, do the whole Yankees, do a whole show on the Yankees, which we can do. It's amazing how their hot streaks coincide with the Rays' cold streaks and vice versa, where the Rays were up 6 or 7 games on Memorial Day. Yanks get hot, Rays get cold. Yanks look like they're going to run and hide. Rays were cold, Yanks are playing well. And then it flips again. So it's just, it's amazing. And now this past week where the Yankees haven't won, the Rays haven't lost. So it's just, it really is kind of bizarre how not only the Yankees have been so inconsistent, but their inconsistencies match up with the Rays getting hot. Really kind of bizarre.
2: Yeah, and you mentioned it, Will, in the last segment toward the tail end. You would still take the Yankees right now, even at minus $1.25 to win the American League East. The Rays are sitting there at a plus $1. Then you've got the Blue Jays at 25-1, the Orioles at 70-1, and obviously the Red Sox are more than that. I think they're sitting there at 100-1 to win the American League East. What's your thoughts on the AL East?
23: Yankees. I think the Yankees' talent eventually, you know, the cream rises to the top. I think they'll get some of these guys back. I think they'll make a move. They'll probably make several moves. You know, the looming CBA kind of lingers over all this. I don't know that Scooble's the answer. I mean, they could use a bat and they could use a bullpen arm. That's probably the direction I would go. I mean, we're July 4th, so you're probably not looking at the point now where you can trade for somebody now. And here's the other thing too, Moose, with the American League being so watered down, everybody's kind of in the mix. Nobody's out of it. There's just not that many sellers. So it's not like it was 15, 20 years ago when there's 3-4 playoff teams and you can say, you know what, there's a bunch of bad teams, a bunch of sellers. We can pick off somebody's bat. Nobody's really out of it. So that makes it harder to be a buyer. But I do think the Yankees ultimately here figure out a way, their talent, Rice, Bellinger, Chisholm, the rotation. I think they still have enough here. And eventually Judge, eventually Stanton, I think they have enough to win a division.
2: When you take a look at the American League Central right now, the White Sox and the Guardians coming into action on this Friday night are in a flat-footed tie at the top of the division. The Twins are 4 games back, sitting there at 42-46 on the season. Then you've got the Tigers 12 games under, and then all the way back are the Kansas City Royals 15 games under the .500 mark, trailing both the White Sox and the Guardians by 11 games. When you look at the betting market right now, the Guardians lead the way at minus $1.25. Any way to convince yourself in terms of maybe it ends up being the White Sox division, the Twins division, you know, maybe, you know, the Detroit Tigers, who had big expectations coming into the year, maybe they get hot in the second half, or is this the Guardians division to lose, Will?
23: I like the White Sox. That was a tough loss on Thursday night. They were behind. They came back, had a lead, a couple outs away from winning. They've had a couple of those in the last week. But I like this White Sox team. They got a lot of that Crochet deal. It's amazing. This was the team 2 years ago that, you know, basically just a free spot on the bingo card, bet against them every single day. They are feisty. They're kind of fun. That would be the team I would take a shot on. Detroit, kind of quietly, it's weird to say a team 12 games under, you know, has a shot, but 9 in the loss column for as bad as they played, and you got Scooble back. You know, could you squint and talk yourself into Detroit being in the mix at 14-1? I don't think it's the worst bet. I will go White Sox, though. I'll say the White Sox win the division. Who would you go with?
2: Yeah, I would take the Guardians. You know, and I don't want to be, you know, the guy that's basically taking all the chalk, because I like the Yankees in the East and like the Guardians in the Central. It's just the team that I trust a little bit more than anybody else. And I'm not telling you that they are not without their own faults, right? They clearly have them. But when you look at the starting rotation, you look at that lineup, I just think there's a little bit more inherent trust when I'm looking at the Guardians as compared to anybody else. I think if you were asking me to get creative, I think you hit upon the team at the end, Will, for me, would be the Detroit Tigers, if they could only get hot. Like, and this is why, you know, for their sake, it helps them to be in the division that they're in and to be in the league that they're in, and how decidedly average that it is because even though they've been really, really bad, they're not all that far out of it, right? If they can get with Skubal, with that starting rotation, if they could get going here a little bit, there's no reason to believe that now they've got to go out there and start winning some baseball games. They got to get themselves to the 500 mark. But if you're looking for a little bit of a longer shot, the Tigers, obviously, the talent is there to still win that division. They're sitting there at 14-1.
23: And to switch gears for a second, Moose, not so fast, Argentina. Last we checked in, they were minus 100,000 to advance. The draw was 15-1. Well, those numbers have shifted because, Moose, we have a 1-1 game. Cape Verde has tied it. Updated numbers, Argentina minus 1,200 to advance. Cape Verde plus 700 to advance. 90-minute line, Argentina minus 195. Draw all the way down to plus 180. And Cape Verde 22-1 to do the unthinkable and to win this in 90 minutes. Anything you like here? How shocked you that Cape Verde tied it?
2: I am surprised, especially with the fact that Lionel Messi had an opportunity in a mini break, and the goalkeeper made a tremendous save. But Duarte ties it up for Cape Verde in the 59th minute. We're now and just after that, I believe Messi had an opportunity to put Argentina up ahead again. But right now, tied up at 1 in the 62nd minute. I'm stunned. I really am. I still think Argentina finds a way here, Will. I'd be surprised if they don't. And I still think they win this match in regulation.
23: So you would lay the $1.95, or that's too steep for you?
2: I would lay the $1.95. I would, okay. Based on what we've talked about with Portugal, what we've talked about with England, you know, from what I've seen in this match up until this point in time, I still think Argentina is too good to think that they're not going to win this and find a way to score another goal. I'll take Argentina and lay the $1.95. $30 million in guaranteed prizes, cash in this football season in Las Vegas. It was with three circus sports contest entries starting at $1,000, all win, no rake. 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He's Will Hill. I'm Mark Melusis. It's VSiN Prime Time on this Friday evening. Back with more Baseball World Cup next.
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2: It is VSiN Primetime on this Friday night. Mark Melusis and Will Hill with you. The Yankees have tied it up in, against the Minnesota Twins at home in the Bronx. Fireworks night in the Bronx, by the way. Top half of the second inning. That game is tied up at one. Trent Grisham with a leadoff home run in his return to the Yankee lineup as both teams just have one hit, both solo home runs. Cole giving one up to Clemens. Grisham responding bottom half of the first inning. So that game tied up at one in the top half of the second inning. The Nationals with a 2-0 lead over the Pirates in the top half of the third inning. The Baltimore Orioles have broken through against the Cincinnati Reds 1-0, but the Reds are threatening in the bottom half of the first inning. They have men on first and third and one out. And we are in the 69th minute, Will. And the longer it goes, the more pressure on Argentina. As we are in the 69th minute, as Duarte with a goal in the 59th minute for Cape Verde knots this matchup at one apiece after the Messi goal in the first half.
23: Yeah, down to pretty much a 20-something minute game here. So right now to advance at DraftKings Argentina, minus 1,000. That's down a couple zeros than when we started the show. And I couldn't even count the number of zeros. There was a good good five or six of them. Now we're down to just three zeros there. Cape Verde plus 600 to advance. The 90-minute line. I don't know, Moose, are you starting to get tempted here? Argentina minus 170 to win in regulation here. Draw down to plus 135. Man, that was 15-1 when we started. And Cape Verde 45-1. To win this in regulation. I don't think either of us think that's going to happen, but hey, all it takes is one goal here in the last 20 or so minutes. The over under, the over 2.5, highly juiced, minus 189, under 2.5, plus 158. And boy, it's nice to be a bookmaker with these straddles. But I don't know, anything you like? I get the sense you still like Argentina here. You think they get it done before, you know, we get to the extra time? What's your sense here in the last 20 or so minutes?
2: Yeah, I do. I mean, I do think Argentina, you know, when you're looking at it just from a statistical analysis, they've been the better team on the pitch down in Miami this evening. It doesn't necessarily mean they win, right? And the longer this goes, the more pressure on Argentina, given how precipitous of a favorite they were coming into this matchup. But I do think Argentina does find a way to break through and win this one in regulation. We'll see if that ends up being the case. And it looks like just outside the box, Messi's going to get a kick here after he was taken down. So we'll see exactly how this looks for Argentina as they continue to put pressure with that match tied up at one against Cape Verde, and we are in the 71st minute.
23: Yeah, should Manu Ginobili at the game here. So 71 minutes, as you said, and we'll see here. Obviously, have a little regret here. Somebody who bets the draws. Big price on the draw when we started, but that's obviously, you know, you were down a goal and there was a reason it was a big price, but the draws continue to either win and get home or at least nothing else, Mark, tease you and get very close where, you know, if you want to get off it at the end and play the over once it's tied, that's certainly an option, but the draws have been very profitable in this tournament. Are you betting most of these matches? Are you watching, you're betting, you know, occasionally watching more as a fan? What's your betting action been like in this World Cup?
2: Yeah, I've been betting on occasion. I haven't been betting every single match. It's been a case of some of them I just sit back, relax, and enjoy, especially with, if you have a specific rooting interest, if you're looking for maybe a decided edge in it. And Messi, a beautiful save. I mean, he tried to go top corner on the free kick, and almost a beautiful goal there by Lionel Messi to give Argentina a 2-1 lead, but a beautiful save by the goalkeeper for Cape Verde. But kind of been a little bit more of a wait and see approach. I've not been involved in every single matchup. How about you, Will?
23: Yeah, not every single one. But like I said, especially in these games are on during the day, weekdays, you want a little action. The draw sitting there, plus 250, plus 300. I've done quite a bit of that. Where do you stand with the U.S.? Do you think they advance versus Belgium? What's their ceiling? Can they make it to a quarter? Can they make it to a semi? Does their season end Monday night? What's the biggest dream?
2: I think they're going to beat Belgium.
23: You know, U.S. team fan can go here.
2: Yeah, I think they're going to beat Belgium. I do. Even without, you know, even with the red card and missing one of their best players on Monday night up in Seattle. I think given what we have seen from this United States team, given what we have seen from Belgium up until this point in time, there's familiarity between these two nations as well. I think the United States is playing some of the best soccer that I've seen in quite some time here. They really are. And they go into it, you know, they're plus 160. Belgium is plus 170. A draw is plus 240, right? To advance, the United States is minus $1.15. Belgium is minus 105, right? So I understand there's a little bit of confidence, and maybe it's because obviously we live in the United States. Tomorrow is the 4th of July. It's been an amazing experience watching United States soccer up until this point in time. I think the journey continues, though. I really do. I think they're going to get to the next round. I think the next round is probably where it comes to an end. Like, I don't see the United States all of a sudden getting themselves to a semifinals here. It would be amazing. It really would be. But I think they win one more, and then they face elimination. How about you?
23: Yeah, I don't consider myself enough of a soccer expert to just, you know, pound the fist and say, oh, they're going to win or they're going to lose. I've thought from a betting standpoint, the first, you know, three or four games of this tournament, you know, as much as people want to root for the U.S., there's got to be value the other side just because the handle is so lopsided. Everyone betting the U.S., putting the U.S. in their money line parlays and laying a goal and a half. I got burned with it the other night. I had Bosnia plus the 1.5 and 1-0 game when I got 11 on 10. I'm feeling pretty good about having the plus 1.5. But as we know, that ends 2-0 and that did not get home. But I don't have a feel here. I'll be rooting for the U.S. And this is tough now. This isn't one of these situations where, you know, you can fade the U.S. and you can take a goal and a half, and you can have your cake and eat it too, where, you know what, you win your bet and the U.S. advances. It's one or the other at this point. If I had to bet anything on Monday night, it would be the draw, that plus 250. Just from everyone I've heard, you know, I think you listen to 10 soccer handicappers, soccer experts, half like the U.S., half like the other side. I probably look at draw. I think we get a pretty evenly matched game. But it's hard to be objective because I do want the U.S. to win. It's been fun. You know, it's good for what we do. It's good for content. And I do think Moose, no the doubt. World Cup has had extra juice. The fact that it's in the U.S., the fact that the U.S. is playing well, it's not like 4 years ago when you're going against football, which, I mean, look, nothing wins when it goes against football. That's always tough when you're going, you know, November, December. That's a really tough time to compete against those sports. But World Cup has had some juice. I think a lot of those factors, having it here, having the U.S. be good, and not going against football, having it in the summer, all make for a perfect storm. And the ratings have been really good. The handle's been really good from what all the sports books say, too.
2: Yeah, no question. I think their draw as well setting them up to get themselves to a quarterfinals. As we took a look at the odds boards in order to win the World Cup, I mean, France has been the most impressive, and they lead the way. You know, Mbappe's in, you know, at plus 180. It's just been in a goal machine. Argentina, obviously, we've discussed that. They're in the 75th minute right now as they're looking to advance to the next round against Cape Verde down in Miami. But I think the team, if you're asking me, a team that I find the most intriguing would be England at 9-1 with Harry Kane, especially with that, you know, kind of death match that they were in their last matchup.
23: Right.
2: They have a tough matchup next round going up against Mexico. That's on Sunday night at 8:00 Eastern time down in Stadio Azteca in Mexico City. So that's going to be a fantastic matchup between England and Mexico. But I think you look at this English team, I think the burn is real. There was a lot of heat coming into it that they could be potentially the World Cup winner in the end. And I would be intrigued with them at 9-1, more so than Brazil at 11-1. Portugal really hasn't been all that impressive at 13-1. Obviously, you might put a couple, you know, beer and pizza money on the United States sitting there at 27-1. But England, to me, Will, has been impressive at 9-1.
23: Yeah, and I don't think the U.S. is realistically a title contender, but they did cross my mind. Like, man, what if the U.S. won? And I wouldn't have anything on them, and you could have gotten them at 30-35-1. It would be annoying from that perspective, but I guess it's not too late to jump in. We're at the 78th minute. Are you starting to lose confidence that Argentina sneaks one through? You still think they'll put one in? Or are we going to get a very improbable draw here?
2: No, we're going to get that extra time. I know you love rooting for those draws, right, at the plus money. But I think we're going to get one here for Argentina. I think they've had the better of the scoring chances, even after Cape Verde knotted this matchup at a goal apiece. And I do think Argentina will find a way here. I mean, the free-flowing nature to where they play the game. Messi just had a free kick and almost put it into the top right corner of the net. Beautiful save by the Cape Verde goaltender, but and the goalkeeper. But I think Argentina does find a way to win this. But the longer it goes, the more pressure on Argentina. There's no doubt about it. And you see that. And that's where when you have one of these nations going into it against, you know, one of these, you know, obviously huge favorites going in and one of these giant soccer nations, the longer that you're able to remain in there and keep this match tied, the more pressure goes on Argentina, where that maybe that pressure helps out Cape Verde and they find a way, which would be an unbelievable upset.
23: Yeah, so we'll keep an eye on that. That match will just be kind of winding down when we get back from a break. So nice little start to show. Always helps to have live action and good competitive games when we're doing these shows, Moose.
2: No doubt about it. We've got four baseball games that we're following as well. The Yankees and the Twins are tied up at 1 in the bottom of the second inning. White Sox and Guardians are scoreless in the top half of the third. Orioles are leading the Cincinnati Reds 1-0 in the top half of the second inning. That game out in Cincinnati. And I'm on the Mets tonight, amazingly enough, against the Atlanta Braves. That game is scoreless, and they are in the middle of the second inning. He's Will Hill. I'm Mark Melusis. Who doesn't love a little pain? It's a 4th of July weekend. You got to put some shekels down on the New York Mets. VSiN Primetime right here on VSiN, the Sports Betting Network.
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3: It is VSiN Primetime on this Friday night. Mark Melusis, Will Hill with you. And we're World Cup crazy right now. Argentina and Cape Verde, they're in the 83rd minute, approaching the 84th minute. And that match is all tied up at one, Will, which is crazy. Argentina is really, you know, dominating the ball. Cape Verde is really holding on for dear life here, but to see if they can get this match into extra time. But we're in the 83rd minute. We'll see how many additional minutes are added at the end. But Argentina has had a couple of scoring chances here, thwarted by Cape Verde, but this match is all tied up at one. We're now in the 84th minute.
4: Yeah, and I would love to know the highest price this got to for Cape Verde to advance, because, you know, when we started the show, the draw was 15-1. Cape Verde, I think, was in the 30-40-1 range, maybe even a little bit higher, just to advance. Or you don't have to win that thing in 90 minutes. You just, you know what, you get to, the kicks scenario, and you win it that way. However you win it, as long as you advance, that 33-1 would have been nice, because right now, Moose, and I'm curious if this is getting minus 650 still for Argentina to advance. Cape Verde's plus 450. The 90-minute line, the draw, which was 15-1 just when we started the show, half hour ago, now minus 160. Argentina plus 130 to win in 90 minutes, and Cape Verde 22-1. Are you still confident? If I made you bet, you have to bet something right now. Argentina plus 130, draw minus 145, Cape Verde plus 2,200, over-unders 2.5, the unders favored. You have to bet something. What are you betting?
3: I'd probably bet the draw.
4: Yeah, me too.
3: I'd probably bet the draw.
4: Yeah. 15-1 looked a lot better, but hey, it was 1-0 at the point. We can't beat ourselves up too much, but that's frustrating.
3: Well, you had it. I mean, 15-1, that is something. That's where the live betting will, you know, we say it time and time again. Yeah. Sometimes you see a number, you got to take advantage of it, right? 15-1 there after Messi's goal gave Argentina a 1-0 lead for this match to end up in a draw. 15-1 is a ridiculous odds.
4: Yeah, but I mean, we both thought the next goal probably comes from Argentina. It's 2-0, then that draw is pretty much dead. So it's, you can't have a crystal ball with this stuff. It's easy to say in hindsight, but I would say the lesson, if you're a draw bettor, just kind of put a little something on the draw each time, just so you don't have that FOMO of, you know, I always bet it, but I didn't bet it this match, or vice versa, where that can be frustrating. I have gone through that. I've done well in the draws, and again, not really much handicapping involved, other than, you know what, I want something to root for. I'm getting a fat plus price, so we'll see if the draw ends up getting home. I mean, there's been plenty of these moves where you think you got the draw, you think you got a good bet, and there's been a lot of late action, a lot of late scoring. There's also been a lot of late goals nullified. Where do you stand with that? The offsides, and, you know, a lot of people watching soccer for the first time that don't really watch soccer saying, hey, this, you know, this offsides is ridiculous, relitigating the rules. Are you of that belief that the rules need to be adjusted, or is this just, you know, typical Americans watching something for the first time thinking they know everything?
3: No, I think it's more the arrogant Americans than anything else. I think it's, you know, I think it's a beautiful game. I mean, I really do. Like, I want the game to be called correctly. So if you need to use VAR to determine somebody being offside, I have no issue with it. I really don't. And, you know, I'm not going to be one that comes in and all of a sudden screaming and hollering, I don't like extra time, or what are we doing here? Or, I don't like the video replay or the video assistance. I think it's been fun. I really do. I like the fact that, you know, there's less flopping in the game, now as compared to 10 or 15 years ago, because you can get a yellow card if it's determined that you did flop to try and sell something on the field. To me, yeah, that works. It's led to, let's be honest, Will, We've had

0: some amazing moments in this World Cup up until this point in time. And we haven't even gotten to the quarterfinals, the semifinals, no less the championship game. So, or the finals. So it's going to be fun here moving forward because the games are going to get just that much better because a lot of the dead wood is gone and we're going to get great teams of quality going up against one another.
1: 88 minutes now. So 88 minutes, still 1-1. Argentina minus 550 to advance. Cape Verde plus 390. Did you have a problem? I was live on the air. Look, I'm not a soccer expert, soccer referee expert. Did you have a problem with the red card? It seems like the consensus is that it was a bad call, a shaky call. Is that where you come down, or what was your take?
0: Yeah, kind of. I mean, I think it looks a lot worse on instant replay, on slow motion, than it did in real time. But unfortunately here, I mean, those are the rules. They're not going to rescind the red card. So the United States, unfortunately, Monday night when they take the field against Belgium up in Seattle, they're not going to have one of their best players. And what was really impressive in their final 30 minutes against Bosnia-Herzegovina was the fact that they were a man down and still played the way that they did, showed the heart and where this team is, and really the development by the head coach, who has done an amazing job. You want to get to a little game of the night? Because it's our third and final World Cup match of the evening on this Friday. Let's get to it, the game of the night.
2: The lights are on and the stakes are high. It's the primetime game of the night.
0: 9:30 start time, and that is Colombia and Ghana. That is going to be the third and final World Cup match. Who's the final team to punch their ticket into the next round? And you look at it, Colombia, obviously tremendous offensive attack. The Latin American company, tremendous skill. There's no question about it. You know, on the money line, they're an overwhelming favorite. I mean, they're a pretty big favorite at minus 235 to advance. They're minus 550. In some books, I've seen them as high as 6 or 7 to 1 to advance. So the total in terms of the goals is sitting at 2.5. Will, what's your take here on Colombia and Ghana?
1: Well, I mean, I think, you know, everyone seems to assume Colombia is going to win here. After having a draw, and it looks like we might have another draw, I'm tempted by the plus 330. I like the under 2.5, though. Seems like this will be a game where Colombia can maybe just kind of score, park the bus, and get out of there with a 1-0, maybe a 2-0 kind of victory. So I did bet under 2.5, and we'll see. We've got a couple hours, hour and a half, a little bit more, to decide if I want to add a draw. But right now, you could put me down for under 2.5. The same thing we talk about with this game and just general strategy. Anytime there's an elimination game, there's a clock, I think you probably defer towards the under. These teams just a little more conservative, don't want to make a mistake. That applies to a lot of these sports. So I'll go under 2.5. We'll see if I add the draw. But with the way these draws have been looking today, I'm tempted by it. How about you? What's your take on this game? What bets do you have, if any?
0: Yeah, I'm not going to go with the draw, even though I know that's a Will Hill favorite. We're looking at these World Cup matchups, but I'm not going to go with the draw. I think it's going to be under 2.5 goals, if I had to venture a guess. So I kind of like that, and search for the best price and the best book that you can find. But that's where I'd probably lean in this one. I'd be stunned if Colombia does not advance, but there's no value there. But I think we're going to get a little bit more of a low-scoring match based on what we have seen here in the round of 32. There's no doubt. Chris Felica was a guest on the numbers game and gives you his feel in terms of the big matchup later on this evening, 9:30. This match gets going between Colombia and Ghana.
3: It could lead to a surprise shock result tonight. Would be the final game today, Colombia-Ghana. I think all of the under 2.5 is on the table. First half draw is on the table, and draw for the match is on the table. I think Colombia, while they have the most energetic, enthusiastic, awesome fan base of any team in the country, I think they're a little overrated for their play on the field. I mean, you had the predictable 3-1 win against Uzbekistan. Then you're fortunate to get a late winner against Congo. Went through the motions in an awful game against Portugal. Luis Diaz has not had the best of tournaments. Ghana doesn't even try and score. They had 15 shots combined in the three group stage games. So they're going to defend. They're going to make this extremely uncomfortable. Remember, this is a team that held England to 0-0. So it's not like they're fully without structure and ability to keep a high-powered team down. They lost 2-1 to Croatia in a game that didn't matter. It's going to be a very uneasy 90 minutes for Colombia. Maybe they do get a goal in the 90 to ultimately avoid extra time. But I think if we're looking for one of these three games today to really yield, a shock result. I think Ghana is a team with Carlos Queiroz, the well-known international coach. He's been a bunch of places. The way he compacts that defense, it's not going to be very easy for Colombia to score. So I think all of those unders and draw type bets are on the table tonight.
0: There you have it. And you take a look at some of the pro picks. Chris Felica, the draw at +320, under 2.5 goals at -$1.50. First half draw at +125. Will Gavin likes Colombia to win and over 1.5 goals. That's -115, Will.
1: All right. It doesn't take much to convince me. If Bear likes the draw, I'm looking at a +330, +340 price tag. I'm in. I'm not going to let this draw cash. I'm going to be texting you at midnight, pulling my hair out. Everyone, you know, fireworks going off everywhere, and I'm annoyed. I can't sleep because I didn't bet the draw. It's not happening. I'm in. Draw under 2.5. Let's get it.
0: There you have it. 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I'm Mark Melusis right here on VSiN, the Sports Betting Network.
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11: At the World Cup game in Miami, astoundingly, Cape Verde has tied Argentina in the second half. Argentina ranked number one in the world coming into the tournament. Defending World Cup champs, Lionel Messi had scored in the 29th minute. Cape Verde tied it in the 59th minute, and shots were even 4-4 then. Definite possession advantage for Argentina. Multiple chances for goal have gone wanting for Argentina, which has tied second half there through 81 minutes. minutes now. Coming up later on Fox TV as well, 9:30 Eastern Time, Kansas City will be hosting Colombia versus Ghana. Earlier today, Egypt in Dallas eliminated Australia on penalty kicks 4-2. The U.S. plays Belgium on Monday night in Seattle. The Lakers are trading center DeAndre Ayton to the Wizards. Venus Williams lost her first-round match in mixed doubles at Wimbledon. And in baseball today, the Cardinals won 17-1 over the Cubs.
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16: Cloudy with fog tonight with a chance of thunderstorms. Lows around 66. Winds out of the west around 5 miles per hour. Cloudy again tomorrow. Chance for storms 80. I'm meteorologist Paul Frombly with your weatherology forecast on 95.3 and 99.1 The Score. Currently, it's 85 degrees.
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0: It is VSiN Primetime. Mark Melusis and Will Hill with you on this Friday evening, kicking off a big July 4th holiday weekend, celebrating 250 for America. It ended up in a draw at the end of regulation between Argentina and Cape Verde. You talked it into existence, Will. You mentioned it after Argentina jumped out 1-0. You know, that 15-1 you could have got on a draw here at the end of regulation. That's where we're going. So we're going to extra time down there in Miami and see exactly who advances to take on Egypt in the round of 16.
1: Yeah, and a draw parlay. If you had that in the first two matches, you can have a very nice 4th of July barbecue due to that ticket. Very profitable day so far if you had those two.
0: No doubt. You know what's been making big news? How about NBA free agency? That's been making big news. And everyone's getting set to wine and dine LeBron James as well. Let's talk a little bit about a little Cleveland sports. Joe Reedy joins us. Associated Press, Ohio Sports, joins us now. Hey, Joe, Mark and Will with you. Thanks for the time tonight.
22: No problem. How you guys doing?
0: We're doing well. Are the Cavalier fans excited about the potential of LeBron returning home?
22: Yeah, I think so. And you look at the fact that he's encamped in Akron with his agents and his advisors, that it seems like it's kind of trending that way. And if you look at the overall landscape of when LeBron joined the Cavs in 2003 and then when he came back in 2014, with the way the team is constructed right now, this would be the best situation for him to come into. A team that made the conference finals, has a nice core together, you really don't have to make tons of changes like they did in 2014 to kind of get things up and running. So I think that people are kind of excited with the fact that he would be coming back, even if it's, you know, to finish his career for a couple of years. I think it's the ending that people have dreamed of for a long time.
1: Joe, LeBron, as we know, very calculated. I get the sense he knows where he's going. I actually think he's going back to Cleveland. I was doing the show the other night. I said, I wouldn't be surprised if this drags out. One last time, LeBron gets to hear everyone talking about him. Where is he going? The speculation. Do you buy any of that? And do you ultimately think, a week from now, 2 weeks from now, he is going to be a Cleveland Cavalier?
22: Yeah, I buy into it. I think that I agree with a lot of people that this time it isn't about the money, that it's about, you know, the good situation to go into and, you know, finish his career, where if it's 1 year with a player option, if he decides to play two more years, that takes him to 25 years. But I think the other thing that would influence whether this is the last year or not is how's NBA expansion going to go? Does it start to ramp up over the next 6 months to a year? Because there's always been that notion that LeBron would be part of a Las Vegas expansion team group. But also with him returning and Dan Gilbert, he hasn't been in the best of health for a while. Is there a possibility for minority ownership that translates